0: Canada says she has extensive experience in high-altitude terrain and had climbed the mountain before. A search is ongoing, with the organization saying it hopes for McChrystal's safe return. The U.S. military says it struck three Iranian oil tankers after American warships were targeted with ballistic missiles. Washington says the tankers were tied to a network funding Iran's Revolutionary Guard, while no U.S. personnel were injured. Iran later claimed it had retaliated against American vessels and warned of stronger attacks if U.S. strikes on its shipping continue. The Canadian International Air Show opened in Toronto today, featuring one of the Snowbirds' final city performances for several years. The team will be grounded after 2026 as its aging Tudor jets are replaced by new aircraft. And a notable feminist poet and editor has died.
1: Robin Morgan, wholesome child star of the 40s and 50s, who grew up to become an all-American radical as a poet, essayist, editor, and leading second-wave feminist, has died at 85. Her death confirmed Saturday by the Women's Media Center, an organization she co-founded.
2: 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I'm Robin Morgan.
1: She also hosted the podcast. Morgan embodied and inspired historic changes in how women lived and thought. She was happy to point out the one-time ideal American girl was a rule breaker and justice seeker with a notable list of achievements, along with a prison record and FBI file. In 2017, Hillary Clinton honored her and others.
3: The legendary co-founders, Gloria, Jane, Pat, and Robin Morgan, who couldn't be with us tonight, they saw what needed to be said and done years ago.
1: I'm Julie Walker.
0: This is the Canadian Press. In sports, the Toronto Blue Jays and Kansas City Royals are at play this hour in Major League Baseball action. The Jays won that series opener 9-2 last night. Canada's Gabriela Dabrowski and Brazil's Luisa Stefani advanced to the round of 16 in women's doubles action at the U.S. Open today with a win over Italy's Sara Errani and Austria's Lily Tagger. Meantime, Canada's Leila Fernandez and her partner were ousted in their match. No games in the CFL today. Tomorrow, the Saskatchewan Rough Riders host the Winnipeg Blue Bombers. The Toronto Argonauts will visit the Hamilton Tiger Cats, and the Calgary Stampeders will play the Edmonton Elks on Labor Day. All three Canadian Major League Soccer teams are in action tonight, including the Western Conference leading Vancouver Whitecaps. They host St. Louis City at BC Place. Toronto FC and CF Montreal are both at play in their games this hour. From the Canadian Press, I'm Lisa Laporte.
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5: Welcome, everyone. I'm Richard Krause. I hope you're doing well, that you're staying happy, healthy, and safe. It's a big show. Let's get right at it. Later on in the show, we'll meet acclaimed filmmaker, editor, and producer David Kittredge. His latest film, the critically acclaimed documentary Borman and the Devil, which premiered at the Venice Film Festival and holds a glistening 100% on Rotten Tomatoes, is a riveting deep dive into John Borman's infamous 1977 film, Exorcist II, The Heretic, reframing one of Hollywood's greatest disasters as a story of artistic courage in the final days of New Hollywood. It's good stuff, but it's a little bit later on. First, let's get to my New York Times and internationally best-selling thriller author guest, Linwood Barclay. With more than 25 novels to his credit, including the breakout hit No Time for Goodbye, which sold over 1 million copies in the UK alone, his gripping, twist-filled domestic suspense novels explore ordinary people plunged into extraordinary danger, family secrets, and moral dilemmas. His books have been translated into more than 24 languages, sold millions of copies worldwide, earned praise from Stephen King, and have been adapted for television. His latest white-knuckle thriller, Not a Word, follows a man who discovers his parents dead in an apparent murder-suicide, only to uncover a web of dangerous secrets tied to Big Pharma and his own family's past. The master of the what-would-you-do thriller, Linwood Barclay remains one of crime fiction's most reliable and compelling voices, and he joined me via Zoom. Congratulations on Not a Word.
6: Thanks very much. It's, you know, it doesn't get old. It's always fun when the new one comes out.
5: And, what number is this?
6: Oh gosh. I get confused because I've actually I start counting the one that's already another one in the future that's written
7: Right.
6: already. So it's at least 25. I can't remember if it's 25 or 26, but it's, after a while, who's counting?
5: Well, it gets confusing. I have 13 books, 14 if you count a French translation of one of them.
6: Oh.
5: So then you'd be in the hundreds probably at that
6: Yeah,
5: point.
6: I don't count those. In fact, I don't count when I tell you 25. That's novels.
5: Right.
6: I wrote some humor books. I did a memoir that came out in the year 2000. So I don't count those. So I mean, if you count any of those things, we're above 30. But yeah, I don't count those.
5: That is a lot of books. Now, I don't know how I have never asked you about this because you've been on the show a few times. I did not know that you corresponded with Ross McDonald, famous writer. You were a teen, you met him. What impact did those interactions have on you as a writer and maybe just as encouragement to say, you know what, you can actually do this as a living?
6: Yeah, I'll try to not make this a hugely long story, but I mean, I was somewhere around, I think when I was 15, my bookstore was the twirling, squeaky metal paperback rack at the IGA on Bob Cajun. And I picked up a copy of The Goodbye Look and just loved it. And then I just wanted to read everything. And coming into my last year at Trent University, I wanted to do a thesis on the private eye as an iconic figure in literature. And I decided, though, that I really wanted to focus on Lew Archer, who was the creation, the detective in the Ross McDonald novels. So I wrote him a letter, care of Knopf Publishing, that went to his. They would send it off to where he lived in Santa Barbara, and I basically said, "Hey, what are there some things? I'm writing a thesis on you, and what are some things I should look at that I might know about?" And he wrote back. He wrote back and said there was a Newsweek cover story, and there was this, and there was that. And see, now I had his home address. And I did this awful thing, which is I wrote back and I said, "I've written a novel. Can I send it to you?"
5: Wow.
6: And it has become evident to me in much later years that that can be an immense imposition. And he wrote back and he said, "Sure."
5: Wow.
6: And so I did, and he wrote me and what he thought of it. And this began a very long correspondence, culminating with he wrote and said, "But my wife, Margaret Miller, also a very, very well-known crime writer, we're coming to up to Peterborough because Margaret's has a cousin who lives there and so forth. And do you want to have dinner?" So this is for any other kid. This would be like, if Bobby Orr called up and said, "Do you want to hang out?" And so I spent an entire evening with him, and he signed for me, I have it on the shelf back here. He signed for me my hardback copy of Sleeping Beauty, his, I guess, second last novel. And he wrote in it, yeah, I can remember it exactly, May 1st, 1976. I was 21. May 1st, 1976, for Lillard Barkley, who will, I hope, someday outwrite me. Signed, Kenneth Miller, his real name, bracket Ross McDonald. And so, and he was one of two great mentors I had at that time in my life, and the other was Margaret Lawrence, who had been a writer in residence at Trent, and I went to see her, and we came, formed a friendship, which became even deeper once I met my future wife, Neetha, who everybody likes more than me.
5: You're listening to Linwood Barclay on The Richard Krause Show. His latest novel, Not a Word, is available now wherever you buy fine books.
6: Margaret was happy when you came by if Neetha was coming. And so I think in both cases, although I was by no means ready to be an accomplished writer of fiction yet, the fact that two people of that kind of caliber and accomplishment would take an interest and would sort of show that, well, maybe you don't have it yet, kid, but maybe one of these days. I mean, both of them wrote letters on my behalf to publishers, and because I'd written a better novel going forward, and I guess we can all be grateful that they said no, those publishers. But yeah, so it was really impactful. It was to be able to meet, as a 20, 21-year-old, your favorite writer on the planet, And that was, it was pretty amazing.
5: Have you outwritten him?
6: I think I might have, in terms of numbers of novels. I think I have, actually. I think he wrote 24 or so novels. I'd have to check. But I've certainly equaled in terms of maybe not quality, but quantity. You know what I mean?
5: And many of your thrillers deal with ordinary people. They're thrust into extraordinary danger and dangerous situations. Do you think that your years of working as an editor and then, you know, writing at the Toronto Star kind of helped shape that kind of thing? Or was it the influence of Ross McDonald and other crime writers that you admired?
6: I think it's a kind of a combination. Certainly Ross McDonald, I think, had, and maybe even to this day, had a huge impact on the kind of books that I write, because they're, I mean, they are, for the most part, ordinary people caught up in extraordinary circumstances. I mean, one of the reasons I do that is that, you know, I love having heroes who are not particularly heroic figures. I mean, one of my books, the hero's car salesman, not typically heroic figures, and, you know, or a teacher or whatever. And because those are professions that I understand and that I know, and I know people who do them. You know, I don't know a lot about being a spy or, you know, an undercover agent or a coroner or any of those things. You know, I've never smuggled any plutonium or anything like that. And so it's kind of, I like to write, I mean, this is the cliche, write what you know, but I like writing about kind of occupations with which I have some sort of passing familiarity, and I feel I can write about them with confidence. I mean, when I wrote a book called Fear the Worst, I took two friends who were retired car salesmen to lunch, and I said, just tell me all this stuff that we're not supposed to know. Right. It's funny, years ago, I did an event with Lisa Gardner, wonderful writer, great person. And she does all this huge amount of research. And she went on the body farm where people will leave their body to science and let it rot in the woods so forensic examiners can understand the rate of decomposition. And she said she was so proud of herself that she went onto the body farm and she didn't throw up. And I said, I had lunch with two former car salesmen and I pretty much did.
5: Can you share anything that they taught you, or is it too incendiary even?
6: Oh, well, it all went into the book. I mean, it all went into that novel, which was Fear the Worst. Some of it was just funny stories, you know, like a guy who came and wanted to test a pickup truck and see if it, you know, if it would suit his needs, took it out for a test run. And when he brought it back, he said, well, it's not for me. And then they looked and looked in the back of the truck. They'd used it to deliver a load of manure. So it was just easier to do a test drive than to rent a car. You know what I mean?
5: Now, you've written standalone novels. You've written series like the Zach Walker books and Promise Falls. Is there a difference between formats? Do you plan the third book in a series as you're working on the first one? Or do you know when they're going to become a series?
6: Yeah, the first four novels I wrote were about a character named Zach Walker. And you know, collectively, I like to say that they sold about 89 copies. And the reason I stopped doing a series and switched gears was to do something different. And with any luck, sort of increase my, you know, sales. And that worked, because book number five was a book name called No Time for Goodbye. That was a standalone. It was not part of a series. It wasn't a funny thriller as the other ones were. And that strategy evidently worked, because No Time has sold millions of copies and was, God, in 2008, No Time for Goodbye was the single best-selling novel of the year in the UK.
5: Wow.
6: And so moving forward from that, mostly I've done standalones. I did do what I call my Promise Falls trilogy, which was three linked books. But for the most part, I'm just doing standalones. And one of the good things about that, I mean, one of the great things about writing a series is when you start a book, half your work's done. You know your locale, you know your characters, you know how everybody interacts with it. That part's done. And that's a big part of a book. And now you just have to think, well, what will I do to them this time? And that's great. But you also, you know, you're limited in what you can do with them. You can't kill your hero off and so forth. So when you do standalones, you can pretty much do whatever you want to these poor people.
5: You're listening to Linwood Barclay on The Richard Krause Show. His latest novel, Not a Word, is available now wherever you buy fine books. Lots more with Linwood on the other side of the break. 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
20: Now the latest forecast from the AM 800 Weather Center. A few clouds on the way for this evening. Some fog patches developing overnight with the low dropping down to 13 degrees. For Sunday, a mix of sun and cloud. We'll see the afternoon high near 26 with the humidity feeling more like 31. Sunday night, a clear sky, the low down to 12. Labor Day Monday is going to be sunny and warm, the high near 26. Monday night, clear, a low of 14. Tuesday, expect a mix of sun and cloud, a 30% chance of showers, a high of 27.
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5: Welcome back, everyone. I'm Richard Krause, and thanks for hanging out with me today. I appreciate it. Later on in the show, filmmaker, editor, and producer David Kittredge stops by to talk about his latest film, Borman and the Devil. It's an engrossing look into John Borman's sequel to the smash hit The Exorcist. The result was infamously, in 1977, one of the biggest disasters in movie history. That's later on. First, let's get back to my conversation with New York Times bestselling author Linwood Barclay. His latest novel is Not a Word, about a man's world that's upended after he stumbles upon a grisly crime scene in his family home. His parents dead in their bed. In order to protect the people he loves most, he'll have to dig deep into his own past to understand who his parents were, what they did, and who they hurt before he ends up paying for their sins. Linwood Barclay joined me via Zoom. Stephen King and you seem to have a bromance on social media and in real life. Tell me a little bit about when you discovered that he was a fan of your books. He tweets about them all the time, it seems.
6: That began, I think it was around 2010 that I found out that the editor that I had in New York, she, one of her writers that she edited was a fellow named Joe Hill. Mm. And she said, "Oh yeah, Joe recommended this book because his dad had recommended it to him." And I thought, well, wait a minute, I know who Joe Hill is, and his real name is Joe King, and his father is Stephen King. And so that's when I found out that he'd been reading the books and liked them. And then a couple years later at a Penn Canada event, you know, we met first face to face, and I met him again a few years later when he was in Toronto. And we did a Zoom event a few years ago for a festival in Scotland, where we interviewed each other about what we do. And so he's, you know, he's read Not a Word. He was, you know, I was in touch with him, said, "Do you want me to send you a copy?" That early one. He said, "Yeah, sure." So, but we're back and forth a lot. Mostly lately, we're emailing back and forth about what we think are the astonishingly sloppy plot holes and ridiculous writing in the show Cape Fear, which is so, it's incredibly watchable, but the most sloppily and ridiculously plotted program I have ever seen.
5: And almost completely different from either of the two movies it's based on as well. So it sort of betrays the originals a little bit.
6: Some things should be left alone, yeah. You know? And, you know, it's like you have two different two-hour movies that are very suspenseful and taut. And now you think, well, let's turn this into a 10-part series and layer on 1,200 different subplots that just sort of dilute the tension and just make it ridiculous. And so we kind of email back and forth a fair bit. But I think that's one of the coolest things that has happened for me in this line of work is that I have struck up this kind of friendship with someone whose work I have admired for 40 years, you know, and it just seems a bit surreal. Beneath my wife, Nathan, I'll be sitting watching TV and my phone will ding and I have an email, I'll open up and it's Steve. And he'll be like, "Have you watched Maximum Pleasure Guaranteed?" You know, I mean, when I wrote, you know, I did a different kind of book last year. I had a book come out that was called Whistle, mm-hmm. which was really a horror novel. And the very first person who read that was Steve. I had finished it. And I said, he said, "You know, I've done this thing that's different. Do you want to read it?" He said, "Yes," but he didn't want to read it on a screen. He said, "Can you print it out?" So I printed it out and sent it to him. So he had read that book before any of my editors or my agent or anybody. And said, you know, and I think he was that his work kind of inspired me on that. Mm-hmm.
5: Your new book, Not a Word, features a character who finds his parents dead. It looks like maybe it's a murder-suicide, but nothing is really as it seems. No. What sparked the story? What was your inspiration?
6: That's a really good question, because sometimes when you finish a book, you think, where did this come from? Like, what was the original idea about this? And I think it was the idea of someone, you know, someone coming to his parents' house and finding them both deceased, and that this appears apparently a murder-suicide.
5: You're listening to Linwood Barclay on The Richard Krause Show. His latest novel, Not a Word, is available now wherever you buy fine books.
6: And there's something about that, like, and then I thought, and how can I take that situation and put a twist on it? And when I knew what that was, then I had something. And I thought, yeah, I think I can work with this. And that's kind of the way it usually is for me when I start a book, is I need that kind of opening hook. Mm-hmm. And once I have that, and then I start thinking about, well, what set of circumstances brought us to that point that is that opening hook? And if it's juicy enough and meaty enough and enough to support 90 to 100,000 words, then I think I can make that work. And so, but then, you know, once I started writing it, I mean, it became a book about other things. It became a book that was also started including elements of stuff from the news, which is the, you know, that whole big pharma scandal with the opioids, and getting everybody got hooked on it and became the subject of a couple of, like, Dope Sick and I forget what the other one was, but we watched both of them. But anyway, when I thought, I started thinking about that, and I started thinking about this pond in this family's backyard, and so you start bringing all these elements together, and you think, how can these come together? And so you sort of start scribbling and making notes for a couple of weeks, and then you think, I'm tired of planning this, I think I'll just start writing the sucker. You know,
5: how important is the first line to you? I went to a reading the other night for Marissa Stapley, wrote Lucky, who's now on an Apple TV show. And she said when she got the first line, and it's, I'll paraphrase it, something like, Lucky woke up on her first day on the, you know, steps of an orphanage or something like that. First line. And she said, I knew from that point on I had a story.
6: Yeah, it's very important. I mean, it's lovely. I mean, Doug Gibson, who used to be the head of McClellan Stewart, is now retired from that. He used to go and give talks about all these writers that he's worked with, and he was lovely enough to say what one of the best first lines he had read in a book was from my novel, Fear the Worst, which was more or less, the morning of the day I lost her, I made my daughter some eggs.
5: Wow.
6: And so first sentences are important. I mean, the first sentence of Not a Word, I think, is a quote, and it's a question from a police detective saying, you know, but I think it's something along the lines of, and what time did you find them? Right. And so, you know, one of the things that I've come to think about a lot lately, and it's how to keep people reading books when there's so much else to distract them. And, for, you know, it used to be people would sit down and read a book on the weekend. Now some new show drops on Netflix on Friday and all 10 episodes are there. So you just binge watch all of them. So I figure that when you write books, you have to get people's attention really quickly. And if you can't grab them in the first couple of pages, then good luck to you.
5: And keep them turning the pages.
6: Yeah.
5: You know, and that leads to, I guess, little cliffhangers built in throughout. And you have to always make sure that at the end of a chapter, they have to know what happens in the next.
6: Yeah. I try to end chapters in a way that you wouldn't expect them to end. Mm. You know, and if that makes any sense. I mean, I like to end a chapter. If I'm writing a chapter and I'm getting almost to the end, I think, well, what's the logical way for this to sort of finish? And is there a way to not make that happen? Yeah. Can I do something else? And I think it goes back to, you know, I was a kid growing up in the 60s who was in the 70s who was addicted to television. And I just loved all these great crime shows and, you know, Man from U.N.C.L.E. and Mission. I mean, here's proof. There's my Man from U.N.C.L.E. mug right here.
5: There you go.
6: You know, I mean, Man from U.N.C.L.E., Mission Impossible, Mannix, all this sort of stuff. And for me, chapter breaks are commercial breaks. You know, and, you know, you always ended at the first quarter of a show and you hit that 15-minute mark, had to end in such a way that you were like, oh, my gosh, now I just have to run to the bathroom and grab a snack and get back for part, you know, act two. And to me, that just kind of drilled into me as a kid that that every chapter has to be that commercial break. You have to end that one.
5: You've been listening to Linwood Barclay on The Richard Krause Show. His latest novel, Not a Word, is available now wherever you buy fine books. When we come back, I'll introduce you to filmmaker David Kittredge. We'll talk about his new documentary, Borman and the Devil. It's all about John Borman, his sequel to The Exorcist, which was an infamous 1977 film called Exorcist II, The Heretic, one of the biggest disasters in movie history. Stay with me.
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5: Welcome back, everyone. I'm Richard Krause, and thanks for spending part of your day with me today. I appreciate it. My guest today is David Kittredge, Emmy-nominated director, editor, producer, and screenwriter, who's known for his work across independent film, documentary, and queer cinema. His credits include writing and directing the cult LGBT thriller Pornography, a thriller, editing the acclaimed director's cut of 54, and serving as lead editor and co-executive producer on Shudder's award-winning series Queer for Fear, the history of queer horror. Today we talk about his 2026 feature documentary, Borman and the Devil, about John Borman and the making of Exorcist II, The Heretic, which premiered at the Venice Film Festival. Here's some background on the documentary. This is what you need to know. After the success of Point Blank and Deliverance, Warner Brothers offered John Borman the opportunity of a lifetime, the chance to direct a sequel to their smash hit, The Exorcist. The result was one of the biggest disasters in movie history, a critical and financial failure that not only changed how Hollywood did business, but nearly ended Borman's filmmaking career. But to be an artist is to be a risk taker, and that's what John Borman, Linda Blair, Louise Fletcher, Joe Dante, Mike Flanagan, and more reflect back on in this documentary. It's good stuff. David Kittredge joined me via Zoom from his home in Los Angeles to talk about the ambition of Exorcist II, The Heretic, the artistry and craft, and the value of big creative swings. We'll get to the nitty-gritty of the film in just a second, but I wanted to start by talking about what films or what directors really grabbed you as a teenager? You've mentioned The Exorcist was one of those, but which other films really grabbed your attention?
0: That's a fantastic question. Now I have to like take a moment. Because like, you know, basically like a lot of cinephiles my age, like my home, my second home was the video store. Like, you know, pre-Blockbuster. Like, so we could, you know, like, and what, gosh, when I was a teenager, I mean, really kind of when I was a teenager, I was all about Kubrick and Hitchcock and those guys. Like I was kind of, are they, I don't know if you call them formalists. I don't know. They're very like, very purposeful filmmakers. And I think as I got older, I started to appreciate Robert Altman and kind of like the more groovy kind of somewhat improv-y kind of Cassavetes and all that stuff. Yeah. The Exorcist, it was funny because I have this Leonard Maltin book that I would read, the Leonard Maltin TV movie video guide. And as a kid, I would literally just read it. Which now I'm saying this it sounds a little bit pathological, but honestly, I was so interested because I started to put together the years and the cast members and especially the directors. So I kind of knew Brian De Palma's entire filmography before I'd even seen a Brian De Palma film. So there was this period where I went through and I started like renting all of the horror movies, and I think it was like 14 or 15, and The Exorcist was one of them. I had seen the first third of it a couple of years before. It was the TV version. And I was at a friend's house, and we were so freaked out because about a third of the way through, when she got possessed and the Sow Is Mine happened, hail started to fall from the sky. And that's Philadelphia. So that doesn't happen very often. But we, like, suddenly this house, his house, this my friend's house, we had been pelted. And like, suddenly she's like, and we're like, oh, no. Yeah. This is too much. We have to shut it off. So it was like a couple of years after that I finally just rented the normal theatrical R-rated version from the video store. And I loved it. I thought it was amazing. And I knew that there was a sequel, and I knew that it had a bad reputation. I had never seen a John Borman film, but I knew his name from, you know, the Leonard Maltin book and like all these other movies that he had done that were so highly regarded. And I watched it, and of course this was in the late 80s, so this was the European cut. This was the cut that was done after the original theatrical release, where everyone lost their minds, and
5: it's like 16 minutes shorter than
0: it's 16 the original, minutes yeah. shorter, yeah, because you know, and it's kind of like they tried to horror movie it up. I mean, I prefer the original U.S. theatrical version because it is kind of all one thought. It is coherent and cohesive. The European cut is interesting because there's some stuff that works really well and works better, like kind of as a horror movie and emotionally effective. than the original version.
5: You're listening to David Kittredge on The Richard Krause Show. His feature-length documentary, Borman and the Devil, is in select theaters now.
0: I thought it was interesting, but I wasn't really, you know, I didn't feel any kind of great bonding over it. It wasn't until the mid-90s when Warner Home Video released the original U.S. theatrical release on VHS, and I saw that, and then I was like, whoa, wait a second. This is a very smart movie that feels not so smart, but it's obviously got a lot of very interesting and deep ideas here, and there's a lot of, like, technically, it's just astonishing. There are these superimpositions in the film, and we're used to that today. That would just be done with an optical or digitally, like, with no problem at all. You could do it in 2 seconds in any kind of digital editing software. But at the time, opticals were very unspecific. You know, it's very hard to line up exactly. So he literally had a two-way mirror on set, and there were two sets going on at the same time. One directly in front of the camera and one directly to the right of the camera with a 45-degree, like, two-way mirror. So if you bring up lights on one set, you see that. You bring on lights on one, the other set, you see that. And if you bring up lights on both, they superimpose over each other. So he had these actors, like, choreographed to inches, within an inch of their lives, like, with their hands over other actors in other shots. It must have taken hours to rehearse and put together. I cannot even imagine. It doesn't really connect that, oh my God, this is all happening live. These are in-camera effects. There's no opticals here. That's just one of the many reasons that I think this movie is just so fascinating and interesting and ambitious. And I've told people that basically, like, there are movies that play it safe and are good, and there are movies that don't play it safe and sometimes work and sometimes don't, or even movies that really don't work. I would rather see the latter. That's just kind of where I am as a filmmaker and as a cinephile, as a film lover. I just want to see people try stuff. I don't need another, you know, perfectly fine escapist, whatever, some Oscar bait movie with, like, a great lead performance. You know, they're fine. I just don't need to see them. I've seen too many of them. I'd rather see a movie that just, like, swings for the fences, and I don't even know if it matters as much if it connects. I want to see people trying cool and interesting stuff. There's so much to do in cinema that I think people are starving for.
5: Well, we certainly see that in Borman and the Devil, speaking about the movie The Heretic. But your director's cut of 54, I think, is another example of that. Is an example of taking a movie that came out that was not really met with rapturous applause by critics when it came out, but you took it and created something else. So you saw something in that film.
0: Well, I can't take complete credit because I'm not the director of that film. Mark Christopher is the writer director. Mm-hmm. I was just the editor. But Mark and I worked, like, you know, it was just him and me in a room, and post-production supervisor Nancy Valley, who's amazing, who found all of this negative that we needed. I mean, when 54 came out in 1998, Harvey Weinstein, it was the Harvey Weinstein cut. He had completely decimated Mark's cut. Mark didn't even get a chance to finish his cut. And he made, you know, he took out 40 something minutes of, you know, basically he took out all the sex and drugs. This is a movie about 54. It's like, Harvey, what the hell? Like, that is just, you know, but they were so, at the time, they had released Good Will Hunting. It was a huge four quadrant hit. And I think they just wanted all their movies to be that, like, they wanted to play in Topeka, you know? And I don't think 54, the movie, should have been made that way, you know, and neither did Mark. I mean, the movie he shot, which we kind of resuscitated and brought back from the dead, is really good. I'm so proud of that director's cut, and I'm so proud of Mark for his perseverance, because that was like 17 years later, and he was never allowed to finish his movie. He had to, like, stand by this movie that was, like, mangled and not much in any way the movie that he set out to do. And so it took 6 months to do. This is like, 2014, 2015 that I worked on. It was a while ago. But, you know, we took out, 25 minutes of Harvey Weinstein's idiotic reshoots and, put back the 44 minutes that Mark shot. And, lo and behold, now that it's out, people are like, wow, that was actually a good movie. I'm like, yeah, yeah. And now think of all the other movies that Harvey did that to that won't get this chance. And there are a number. You can just look it up. But, you know, I'm grateful to have been a part of that one.
5: You're listening to David Kittredge on The Richard Krause Show. His documentary, Borman and the Devil, is in select theaters now. Stay with me. Lots more with David after the break.
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8: Now the latest forecast from the AM 800 Weather Center. A few clouds on the way for this evening. Some fog patches developing overnight with the low dropping down to 13 degrees. For Sunday, a mix of sun and cloud. We'll see the afternoon high near 26 with the humidity feeling more like 31. Sunday night, a clear sky, the low down to 12. Labor Day Monday is going to be sunny and warm, the high near 26. Monday night clear, a low of 14. Tuesday, expect a mix of sun and cloud, a 30% chance of showers, a high of 27.
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10: Welcome back, everyone. I'm Richard Krause, and thanks for being along for the ride today. I appreciate it. My guest today is David Kittredge, a filmmaker whose career bridges sharp, independent storytelling and high-profile editorial work, best known for his cult feature, Pornography, a Thriller, and his recent Venice-premiering documentary, Borman and the Devil. He has also shaped projects like the restored director's cut of 54 and the Emmy-nominated Queer for Fear. Today, we're talking about his documentary, Borman and the Devil, about John Borman and the making of Exorcist II, The Heretic, one of the biggest disasters in Hollywood history. David Kittredge joined me via Zoom from his home in Los Angeles.
11: You frame The Heretic as this big creative swing in the dying days of New Hollywood. It's just before Star Wars changed everything. How did making this doc change your view of risk, of failure, maybe a little bit of hubris in there in terms of filmmaking and the art of making film?
12: This film took years to make. And I think one of the reasons I so wanted to make it and stick by it and finish it was not only because we got, you know, this interview with John Borman, who's like one of the world's greatest filmmakers ever. I put him up there with everybody, like Kurosawa, Kubrick, Fellini, all the Hitchcock, all of the biggie bigs. Borman belongs in there. And he's never really gotten his due. And he sat with me for a day, a full day. And it wasn't just about Exorcist II, The Heretic. It was about, you know, many of his other movies. It was about family. It was about art. It was about how he views cinema. Mm-hmm. And I felt this enormous responsibility coming out of that to, I'm like, I have to make this movie. So I don't have any money. Somehow I have to make this movie. I felt it sounds pretentious, I guess. I don't know. I felt a responsibility to the art form, like, you know, because I think this is important, what he was saying. And about, you know, kind of like, if you're not risking absolute catastrophe, you're doing it wrong. And I think that a lot of filmmakers now need to hear that very loudly with a megaphone. And it's not the easiest life. I mean, he hasn't had the easiest life. I mean, you look at his batting average of films, he's made so many great classics, but it's like kind of, he's tried so much stuff. And some of them haven't worked. You know, and I think that that's like, that kind of tells me that he was doing it right. How has it changed me? I don't know. I'm still kind of a crazy,

0: the appreciator of huge risks in art. And it's not just cinema, but I mean, cinema's it's what resonates with me the most. So I mean, and one of the things I think we were really, really, attentive to was we didn't want to make a movie that somehow argued against taking risks, because he took risks with this and it was a complete catastrophe. And you know, it was really important, and we tested it so many times. We tested so many versions of this movie. Maybe the first rough cut was 196 minutes, and everybody had stories. It was crazy. It was really entertaining. It wasn't actually slow, but we needed to get it down to a point where, and you've seen the film, so at the end, it's Borman talking about his life and his art, and it's very moving. We needed to get there and have the audience still be very kind of, you know, not exhausted. Because there's a lot in this movie. It's a very dense movie. So yeah, I feel like it would be nice to see more films take more big swings, and I want this documentary to be kind of a celebration of that, and a celebration of John Borman, a great artist.
1: 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His feature-length documentary, Borman and the Devil, is in select theaters now.
2: It's interesting that the film is all about taking big swings and the creative risks that Borman took, but there are these very funny moments sprinkled throughout the movie that really made me laugh. One of them was talking about Richard Burton and his performance, how it was pretty much from the neck up, and there's not a lot going on down, you know, down below. And there is a scene where he's asked a question, and he just says, yes, and stares at the camera.
0: Yes. That's when Louise Fletcher, that's from the film. He goes, do you ever need a woman, father? And he goes,
2: that's right.
0: Yes.
2: Yeah, and then
0: and
2: it
0: that's
2: cuts
0: it.
2: To her, and then cuts back to him, and there's no expression on his face whatsoever.
0: Yeah.
2: And that I found very funny, like very, very funny. And Borman is very funny as well, I think, you know, sort of throughout.
0: Oh, he's hilarious. He's so entertaining. I could listen to the man talk. I easily could have made a 3-hour movie out of this, and it would have been really entertaining. And I just think that it's like, you know, going to a movie, because this, you know, what's coming out in theaters, it's not a limited series, it's a theatrical feature. So I feel like if I did that, I think, I don't know, it'd certainly be entertaining, but I think that this is a better this is my cut, I think, like, because this has been asked a lot, you know, because the whole, it took 2 years to get it down to where it's at now, which is 112 minutes, which is still pretty chunky for a documentary, but nobody has complained about it being too long. So I'm very, very happy, or slow at all. So I'm very happy about that. It's been an experience.
2: Are there any other films that you would like to give this sort of treatment to?
0: Oh God. You know what? Here's the thing. I'm still in this right now. I think in order to see through a project like this and do it the way I want, it would have to be something that I was in, like a movie that I genuinely was in love with and the story behind it. And I think what's particular about Exorcist II, The Heretic, is it encompasses so many things that I care about all at once, which is, you know, the new Hollywood of the 70s and how that kind of ended. You know, the filmmaking approaches and the way that the audiences viewed films in the United States, especially in the 70s. It was technically a breakthrough. It was on the dawn of all the sequel stuff. I mean, so there's a lot of like crossing of interests in Exorcist II, The Heretic. I don't know what other film immediately would jump to me. There are a few, trust me, there are a few movies that I'd be like, if somehow like some money like popped in my lap, I would be thrilled to like take on. But you know, I don't know if Steven Spielberg wants to sit and talk about 1941 for like an hour. But you know, if somebody wanted to make a documentary on 1941, that is really interesting. And honestly, same camera crew as The Heretic, mostly same DP, same focus puller. He took the entire camera team from Exorcist to The Heretic. They went to do Looking for Mr. Goodbar, and I think right after that, or a year after that, they all went and shot 1941 for Steven Spielberg. Wow. So all three of them are cinematically, like visually stunning movies. Yeah. If you study cinematography, William Fraker was like one of the master masters. It's amazing, amazing work, especially during that period.
3: David Lean said to me once, said, John, you know, we all make failures. Try not to make a famous one. And this became one of the most famous failures of all time.
4: To make a sequel is a radical thought.
5: Payment. If you think that I wanted anything to do with that, you would be wrong. So we read the script. This is really good.
6: This was completely original.
3: It was so tempting that I said I would do it.
2: What a great story. That was David Kittredge talking about his documentary, Borman and the Devil. It's in select theaters now. And if you're a movie fan like me, you'll want to see this, because even though The Heretic was a huge flop, it was an ambitious flop. There's artistry, there's craft, there's big creative swings being taken, and it's really inspiring. So a big thanks to David Kittredge for coming by and talking about that. A big thanks to Linwood Barclay for coming by and talking about his latest novel, Not a Word, which is available now wherever you buy fine books. Of course, as always, my biggest thanks goes to you for listening. I'm Richard Krause. Stay happy, stay healthy, stay safe, stay weird. We'll talk again soon.
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11: From the National Newsroom of the Canadian Press, I'm Lisa Laporte. Jazz Aviation says negotiations with its flight attendants have reached an impasse. This comes a day after the union representing more than 1,000 Jazz Aviation flight attendants said 99% of voting members cast ballots in favor of a strike mandate. The Halifax-based airline operates flights under the Air Canada Express brand. Athletics Canada says a missing mountaineer was last seen climbing near the Switzerland-Italy border this week. The national sport body says Kaylee McChrystal was last seen on Tuesday as she climbed the Matterhorn, noting it wasn't her first ascent of the mountain. A search for the Canadian skyrunner and mountaineer continues. Officials on Nova Scotia's Cape Breton Island are warning residents to avoid flooded roads.
12: Environment Canada says very heavy rainfall in the region is expected to continue through much of the weekend, leading to localized flooding. The National Weather Agency says rainfall rates of 20 millimeters an hour are expected in some areas on the island, with up to 200 millimeters expected in total. Cape Breton Regional Municipality says several roads in the Sydney and Glace Bay areas are closed due to flooding. Don Mitchell, The Canadian Press.
11: A search for survivors continues in Nepal after last week's devastating flash floods.
13: Rescuers save a man and a woman in separate operations Saturday, 10 days after devastating floods hit the country, killing at least 1,300 people and leaving more than 5,000 missing. The Chinese man was rescued from a 740-foot tunnel, according to a social media post by the country's prime minister's office, bringing the total to three workers pulled alive from the hydropower project. Two Nepalese workers were rescued Friday. In the flood-hit Nuaku town, a woman was rescued alive from a house Saturday. Meanwhile, rescue efforts are focusing on 12 hydropower projects across Nepal, where about 900 workers are missing and roughly 500 believed to be trapped. Specialized teams from India, China, South Korea, and the United States have been searching through debris, damaged structures, and tunnels, hoping to find survivors. The August 26 floods were caused by a glacier collapse. I'm Julie Walker.
11: Jets roared over downtown Toronto as the Canadian International Air Show kicked off today.
14: The Snowbirds made their final flight over Toronto until at least the 2030s as part of this year's Canadian International Air Show. The nine-jet aerobatic team will be grounded after the 2026 season, while its aging CT-114 Tudor aircraft are replaced by the new CT-157 Siskin II. Fans at the CNE say the annual fair won't feel the same without the Snowbirds soaring over the lakeshore. The team has performed about 2,700 times in the Tudor jets since 1971, becoming a fixture at major Canadian events. Their final scheduled performance is November 15th at the Grey Cup in Calgary. David Augustine, The Canadian Press, Toronto.
11: This is The Canadian Press. In sports, the Toronto Blue Jays are in Kansas City tonight, where they're playing the Royals this hour in Major League Baseball action. The Jays look to continue their push for an American League wildcard spot. They're sitting just one game back of the Cleveland Guardians for the final spot. Canada's Gabriela Dabrowski and Brazil's Luisa Stefani advanced to the round of 16 today in women's doubles action at the U.S. Open. All three Canadian teams are in action tonight in Major League Soccer. Toronto FC is hosting the Chicago Fire. CF Montreal is at Philadelphia Union. And the Western Conference leading Vancouver Whitecaps host St. Louis SC. FIFA President Gianni Infantino declined to answer questions today about his future as he arrived at the opening of the Under-20 Women's World Cup in Poland. He's under continuing pressure since abandoning his plan to sell off World Cup profits. From the Canadian Press, I'm Lisa Laporte.
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15: Hey, greetings from Montreal and welcome to a special edition of Andrew Carter. In this episode, we are going into the archives and revisiting some of our favorite interviews of the past 20 plus years. We begin this episode with an interview from March of 2016 with actress Amber Tamblyn. You would recognize Amber from the movie The Sisterhood of the Traveling Pants or the TV show Joan of Arcadia. She was on our show to promote her book on poetry and spoke to us about how acting runs in her family.
16: My father's Russ Tamblyn.
15: Okay.
16: Star of West Side Story and a lot of the old musicals in the 1950s and 60s. He's a pretty big star in his era.
15: Yeah, no kidding. So that's where you get it from, is it?
16: Yeah, I guess so. I mean, he also, if you ever saw Twin Peaks, he was in that too. That was sort of his... more 90s. My friends more know him from stuff like that. But yeah, I get it from him. My grandfather was also in vaudeville, toward the Orpheum circuit. So sort of like a good lineage of performance.
15: What's your dad think about your career?
16: Oh, he loves it. You know, I mean, I think he loves it. It's also complicated for him. I think, you know, I started when I was 11 years old. I'm 32 now. He really did not want me to act, really, really did not want me to do that because he grew up in an era where children really were not taken care of in the studio system in Los Angeles.
15: Yeah.
16: You know, the whole Judy Garland era where sure. It was like, just take pills and keep working. You know, and because of that, it's like my dad has a real learning disability. He's, you know, sometimes has a hard time reading and things like that because he did not grow up with any kind of, you know, full education. He grew up on a studio lot. So... you know, he had complicated feelings about it when I was younger, but it was my grandmother, his mom, and my mom that really talked him into it and said, you know, we got to try it. She's so great in theater. And then it just sort of went from there. And eventually, you know, he sort of turned the corner of of not only acceptance, but going, you know, this is a gift. You know, some people have this gift. Yeah. People don't have this gift. You do.
15: Speaking with Amber Tamblyn, she's an actress. You know her from The Sisterhood of the Traveling Pants, Two and a Half Men, Joan of Arcadia. She's also a published author. Dawn's Dark Sparkler is her third collection of poems. Amber, tell me, when did you start writing poetry?
16: I started when I was very young, when I was about 11 or 12. It's actually, most people don't know, but I've been doing it as long as I've been acting. I grew up in a household in Venice Beach in California around a lot of artists and musicians and poets. You know, Neil Young was my godfather, and Dennis Hopper and Dean Stockwell. It was like those type of people yeah. that were hanging around my living room. And then a lot of the beat poets that are, some of them aren't with us anymore, but Jack Hirschman, who's the former poet laureate of San Francisco, and Lawrence Ferlinghetti and Michael McClure, people like that. So I grew up around, you know, in a household around a lot of music and poetry. So for me, it was sort of came very naturally, and it was endemic to me. And I've just been writing ever since. And most people just don't really know that, which is fair. It's fine. I think they assume, like, oh, this actress just took up the hobby of poetry one day when she was bored, yeah. which is not the experience at all. But yeah, I'm very proud of this book that just came out. Very proud.
15: But it is really cool that you can promote your poetry and poetry in general with your fame. I mean, let's face it, like. Astonishing poems inspired by dead actresses, no matter how good they might be, would get almost no attention if you were not famous.
16: There is an irony there, yes, for sure. But I also think that that may not necessarily be true. I think that, you know, you look at some people write really incredible books, and, you know, sometimes they're never seen at all. And then there's people who also write incredible books who get, you know, huge honors and awards and things like that. And are completely recognized. Mm. I actually think that my celebrity sometimes could be a bit of a problem, because then people only see the celebrity as opposed to the work, you know? So it's sort of give and take. It's some people write me off, meaning
15: I get it.
16: In the past. Mm-hmm. People in the past have written me off and gone, what? She's a what? No, I'm not going to read some, you know, pop actresses' poetry book, because they assume that it's, again, just a hobby I picked up.
15: What's your favorite?
16: So in that sense, it can be an uphill climb sometimes.
15: What is your favorite poem in this book?
16: So the book is about, as you said, explores the lives and deaths of child star actresses, mostly child star actresses, but pretty much any actress in the world who died under the age of 40.
15: Right.
16: And it's sort of an examination of glamour and objectification from a business standpoint of, you know, people who couldn't survive in a business that did that. And I think my favorite poem in it, I mean, I'll tell you, it's hard to say, right? Because it took me 6 years to write, and they're all so personal to me. But I think a couple of the ones that are my favorite are the ones where they're extremely exaggerated. For instance, there's one of Frances Farmer, who actually didn't die that young, but was purported to have had a lobotomy in her 20s, if you remember that correctly.
15: Ooh.
16: So I was sort of like reimagining her as the Walking Dead, as if Frances Farmer actually did die in her 20s, but still like a part of her died. Her brain died, her soul died, but she was still walking around living and walking on a red carpet. You know, the poem imagines her sort of dragging her leg behind her and looking emaciated, and paparazzi and photographers screaming at her and saying, what are you wearing? What are you wearing? You look so amazing. Which is also, you know, it's kind of a metaphor for how I see my business and how I actually see red carpets physically. Like when I look at people, I go, man, these people are being told they look amazing, and I can actually count the ribs between their tits. Like I can see their entire sternum sticking out.
15: Right. It's so
16: cool. I love that piece.
15: You know what struck me, and I was looking for, you know, some of the familiar names that I would recognize, and some of the poetry here is so deep, it's beyond. It's obvious you've been doing this for a long time. Marilyn Monroe is a name, of course, that many people would recognize.
16: Yeah.
15: It's a short poem, but what struck me is, I mean, I can read the poem here. A fourth fret crept into the neck of her index finger. She had wound strands of blonde too tightly, a corset of a capo. It stayed like that, a rosy ring of jailed blood that came to the barred window and never left. But what struck me is what's on the opposite page, which is, it just says, like, at the beginning of every page, there's the name of an actress, and like you said, these are all deceased actresses.
16: Yeah, that's the
15: actresses.
16: Title of each poem, is the name of the actress.
15: And opposite Marilyn Monroe, it says Lindsay Lohan, but there's nothing there. She's still alive.
16: Right. So this was an intentional moment in the book where I took arguably the most famous actress, one of the most famous deaths, which is Marilyn Monroe.
15: Yeah.
16: And I tried to find something about it that was different. I tried to write about a death that was that everyone seems to know everything about.
15: Mm-hmm.
16: How do you do that? How do you come at that story freshly again? And as I was reading her autopsy report, the police report, as I did with all the actresses, I found this one little detail in the police report where she had that. It's actually true. They found her face down on her mattress with a piece of, like, with her head under her pillow a little bit, and a piece of her hair was wrapped around her index finger, and it just cut all the blood off. I think that's actually kind of incredible investigative work, and the fact that police actually noted that in the police report when they found her. You know, it also shows that they were questioning whether it was a murder, you know, whether it was homicide or suicide. They were really putting a lot of details in. But I just thought, you know, that's kind of interesting. It could mean nothing. It could mean everything. But nobody knows that. I mean, I didn't know that. And then the Lindsay piece is sort of the exact opposite, where, you know, while the book is about women being objectified in Hollywood and in the world, the objectification of women, it's also a book about voyeurism. It's about how, you know, not so much, I think, certainly in Canada, I hardly doubt it's of the problem the way it is in American culture, but here we really treat people, you know, we build them up and we break them down in horrible ways, and we really look at them like objects. And we treat our celebrities and we treat our actors and we treat our artists, you know, we have a very violent sort of reciprocal relationship with them. And in this sense, this poem is less about me foretelling Lindsay's future. This is less about me saying, hey, here's her name, and here's a blank page with no poem. Therefore, I am saying, ooh, she could die soon.
15: But
16: not that at all.
15: It's more about the inference that in a way she's almost dead or treated as dead?
16: It's not that at all.
15: No?
16: It's that she's treated as dead, and it's meant that poem is strictly for the reader.
15: Right.
16: What does the reader feel? It's me projecting back to the reader what they feel when they see that, when they see a blank page. I want the reader to question what they're thinking. Do they consider her almost dead? Do they think that that's mean that I put that there?
15: Yeah.
16: Do they think that it's fair that I put that there? You know, it's about how they feel, and at the same time, it's also me saying, this girl is not dead, and I refuse to write the poem for her that will put her in that place the way that so many people in American culture do. I'm giving it back to her to say, it's yours to write. You know, it's your life to live. It's yours to write. So that's sort of, to me, like a teachable moment about celebrity and voyeurism that I hope the audience or that the reader is sort of comes away feeling strange about.
15: Actress Amber Tamblyn. Coming up, Mark Critch talks about growing up in Newfoundland. 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
20: Now the latest forecast from the AM 800 Weather Center. A few clouds on the way for this evening. Some fog patches developing overnight with the low dropping down to 13 degrees. For Sunday, a mix of sun and cloud. We'll see the afternoon high near 26 with the humidity feeling more like 31. Sunday night, a clear sky, the low down to 12. Labor Day Monday is going to be sunny and warm, the high near 26. Monday night clear, a low of 14. Tuesday, expect a mix of sun and cloud, a 30% chance of showers, a high of 27.
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15: We are going into the archives and revisiting some of our favorite interviews of the past 20 plus years. In November of 2021, Mark Critch was on the show to promote his book, An Embarrassment of Critches. He talked to us about his yet aired show, which became very popular, Son of a Critch, and about growing up in Newfoundland. When I started hearing things about your success and so on, and I remember meeting you in Montreal years ago, and you were talking about your dad Mike, who had been on VOCM, it brings me back to my grandparents' dining room in Manuals on Cherry Lane when I was a kid, and we used to go for the summers.
27: Wow.
15: And so the radio would always be on VOCM, and wow, I remember Baz Jameson. Is that you, Baz?
27: Oh, my God.
15: Is that you, Baz?
27: A legend.
15: And I started to try to go on YouTube, and I found this, and this brings me right back to being a child.
28: You're a part of the wide world of VOCM.
15: Now, I know you've been hearing that for years, but, you know.
27: Well, that's the sound of classic radio to me, is a sting like that, you know? I love it all so much.
15: I remember the Sunny B. Bread commercial, too. Sunny B. Bread is made with honey. Boys and girls may think that's funny, but Sunny B. How do I remember that?
27: I don't know. There's something about radio, I think, that is, of all mediums, is the one that, you know, touches your soul the most, because it's the sound of the kitchen. It's the sound of the drive to school, the drive to work. Mm-hmm. It's your imagination, too. I mean, you fill in the blanks, and you get to know these people so well. there's such an radio's heard in so many intimate ways, you know.
15: Well, yeah, and you got to know these people really well, but you also grew up listening to your dad on the radio, right? So you saw it from both sides.
27: Well, yeah, we lived right next door to the radio station, right? So I would look out my window. Dad would walk up this little bank and go into the radio station. And all these characters, larger than life, you know, big station vehicles all painted yellow. And news reporters all wore the red coats. And the jocks wore yellow bomber jackets. These were the people who were in that radio. And they're going off to do amazing things like cover fires or go to a concert. For me, in a weird way, it was a visual medium, too, because I could see all these people. Everybody at school, you know, always thought I was rich, you know, because your dad was on the radio. You're like, well, you know, you must be very wealthy. And they'd come over to the house and be like incredibly disappointed. You know, they're like, this is where you live? And I'm like, yeah, this is all the place.
15: Well, your first punny title was Son of a Critch. And this is the one that's being made into a television show, right?
27: Where I play my father, yeah.
15: And what's that like? How did that go? When are we going to see this?
27: This will be on January 4th. We shot it this summer with Malcolm McDowell of Clockwork Orange playing my grandfather, and Benjamin Evan Ainsworth, this wonderful British actor who was in this Netflix show called Haunting of Bly Manor and plays Pinocchio opposite Tom Hanks in the new Disney film that'll be out next year, live-action version of Pinocchio. So these wonderful people came and we shot 13 episodes, which will start airing January 4th on CBC. And they recreated my childhood home. BOCM came on board and said, okay. After much discussion, they said, you can use the name. So we have all the old vehicles painted the way theirs were. And I wear the BOCM logo on a red jacket. Oh, and everybody is in radio land. So, I mean, I'm playing my dad in the VOCM studio, which was VOWR, the oldest radio station in the land, which had the exact same control board in the basement, but it was donated to them because they're church radio. It was the control board my dad used was donated to the station, so it's the one I'm using in the show. And I'm using dad's old mic flag and stuff at the house. So
15: God.
27: It's bizarre. It's for a kid who grew up, you know, loving radio and everything, and it's been pretty amazing.
15: Tell me about your new book, An Embarrassment of Critches. Is this all 22-minute stuff?
27: This one pretty much picks up where the last one left off. The last one went from kind of birth up until getting out of high school. And this is me about 18. My dad saying, well, what are you going to do with your life? And me saying, I want to be a comedian. I want to be an actor. And him going, oh, boy. And I got into my business at a time when Newfoundland and Labrador was going through real economic hardship, the collapse of the cod fishery, and there was this cod moratorium. You weren't allowed to fish anymore. Yeah. The economy was in ruins, and that's a weird time. I want to be an actor. So my first real gig was in a rural community of Trinity in Newfoundland. Population, you know, was like 100 people year-round at the time. And it was a historical pageant with displaced fishery workers, who, in order to get their EI topped up, had to have a summer job playing historical characters in a walking pageant.
15: Mm-hmm.
27: So I was the local fella kind of out there acting with them. And so we did that for several summers. And it was, it was fascinating to watch these people go from, you know, working in a crab plant or being a fisherman to now becoming an actor. And so that's where we start. And from there, I mean, we eventually ended up performing for the Queen, and now there's a multi-million-dollar theater built there, and it's a tourist hub, and there are restaurants and everything. So it really did save that community. And then from there, it's me, you know, trying to become an actor and a comedian and all those rough years and the funny stories of that, and then getting on to 22 Minutes, and then all the stories of all the interesting things that happened to me there, including going to Afghanistan and doing a show where I got fired on by the Taliban. And the worst hecklers ever interrupting my show. and then eventually coming back to that same town of Trinity in Newfoundland where I started all those years ago and getting married and having a house there and with all those same great folks that I kind of start out with now. I've been friends for 30 years or so.
15: Yeah, An Embarrassment of Critches, Mark Critch's latest book. And I'd say things are going pretty well for you. It's not like I've been stalking you, but your wife is beautiful. She's a lawyer, right?
27: And she's a lawyer, yeah.
15: And you're doing pretty well yourself. So, did you ever think that things would go this well, this way?
27: Well, you know, it's funny because you do a lot of self-reflection writing this book, and then I realized at the time I expected it to go horribly. You know, like I thought I want to do this, and I thought, well, I don't want to get a net because I'll fall in the net. I don't want to get a side hustle, you know, or a real job and do it at night. And I'm going to try and do it. And I always expected, like all the working actors I knew back home, you know, it was a rough, you know, life, you know, paycheck to paycheck and looking for the next gig and travel. And so that's the life I expected. And then so I just started trying to tell, you know, true Canadian stories, topical stuff, relatable, just being honest about what I thought about things, trying to be funny. This works for me. This makes me laugh. And it seemed to work.
15: Do you think the come from away effect had anything to do with people's interest in Newfoundland and, you know, the kind of stuff that you're putting out right now?
27: I certainly made a lot of more people understand where we are.
15: Yeah.
27: It certainly helped people pronounce the name of the problem.
15: And properly. what you're about, too, in terms of kind, you know, welcoming people.
27: And welcoming people. And that's what it's all about, too. And I think, you know, with the arts community there, too, I think the reason that it's so vibrant is we help each other out. And it's not really a competitive thing. Like, when we're doing all these different shows, all these different TV things are filming. You know, okay, this show needs a trailer for somebody. Okay, you can have one of ours. Hey, I need a cable. Okay, great. You know, so and they work around each other's schedules. Like, we're going to be filming this now. Okay, we're going to have a crossover in these couple of weeks. And they all try to help each other out. And the same thing with performers, like my great friend Alan Doyle or Alan Hocko or Petrina, who's in Come From Away and is also going to be in our new show. It's all about helping each other out. You get to a certain level, you're kind of expected to reach back and go, oh, okay, do you want to write a 22 minutes, buddy? Come on up to the mainland. Okay, great. Okay, we're going to try and figure something out. How can we support you? I mean, you see so many of us, whether it's Tom Power hosting Q on radio and on CBC, or Johnny Harris doing Still Standing, or, you know, Alan Doyle's success.
15: Andrew Carter hosting the CJ80 morning show in Montreal.
27: Exactly, right?
15: Yeah.
27: And we're everywhere, and you don't know. It's like these secret agents everywhere. And then sometimes I think, you know, some people say, like, you know, oh, there's too many Newfoundlanders in broadcasting. It's not fair. Secretly, this is our thing. The fishery died, and we thought, what do we do? What else can we do?
15: Take over the world.
27: Talk. Yeah. That's all we can do. So let's talk. So that's what we're doing.
15: Actor, comedian, and author Mark Critch. Coming up, Melissa Etheridge on the genesis of her hit, Bring Me Some Water, and songwriter Brian Allen on writing a heart classic. 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
15: A special edition of Andrew Carter. In this episode, we are going into the archives and revisiting some of our favorite interviews of the past 20 plus years. Does the name Brian Allen ring a bell? He was a member of the Canadian rock band named Toronto, and in September of 2021, he was inducted into the Canadian Songwriting Hall of Fame. Specifically, he was inducted for writing the heart classic, What About Love? I asked him about how it didn't end up on a Toronto album. Now, somebody told me that this you didn't like this song too much to start.
4: Oh, no, that's a little bit of a stretch.
15: Okay.
4: The band was pretty democratic, and so every time that we prepared for an album, we would overwrite the number of songs necessary just so we'd be able to pick the cream of the crop every time we put repertoire together for an album. And we would democratically sit around the table, all six members of the band in the original form, and the two members of the management and record company firm, we would fill out a ballot with our top 10 songs that we thought should be on the record. And on this particular third album for Toronto, we filled out the ballots, and when we tallied them up, What About Love had just squeaked out of the top 10 on everybody's list. Not necessarily because we didn't think it was a good song, but because it didn't sound like the rest of the kids in the repertoire. It didn't have, it felt like the odd person out, sort of song-wise. And so we, good song, but you know, just not for this record. And that's how it came to be not recorded or not released commercially, and therefore it became more attractive to anyone that might consider recording the song in the fact that it had not been previously released.
15: Okay, so who recorded it first, Hart or you in Toronto?
4: Well, technically, we recorded a live off-the-floor demo recording,
15: yeah,
4: so that we would have recordings of all of our songs as an archive, and we'd be able to listen to them and assess them. So technically, we recorded it, but we did not release it for commercial sale.
15: Okay, so
4: it was Heart was the first commercial release of the title.
15: So how big a deal is that when you write a song or co-write a song that becomes a mega hit like that?
4: Well, you know, it's funny because a lot of people look at it as when it explodes on the charts, and it did, that it's an overnight thing, but it's actually a long, slow process of information leaking out. Oh, they've recorded it. Oh, they might put it on the album. Oh, it looks like it's good. Yes, it is on the album. Okay, when's the release date? And all this buildup happens, and then, oh, it's going to be a single? And then, yeah, they're going to release it. Yeah, okay, great. You know, and you're watching this thing build slowly until one day the fireworks go off in the public's eyes, but you've been watching it forever.
15: Right. And then you're telling, and you're in a place in an elevator and you hear it and you say, I wrote that song. They say, sure you did.
4: No, I generally just bite my tongue and shrink into a corner somewhere because, you know, there are a lot of strange people out there, Andrew, you might have noticed because you have a talk show.
15: Yeah.
4: And some of them get in your face in a pretty weird way. So I tend to just not walk around with a big banner over my head that says, I wrote What About Love.
15: So Brian Allen, with the Canadian rock band Toronto. Now tell me about Toronto. Was this at a time where you were emulating rock band names like Boston and Chicago and so on, named after cities?
4: That was another story. We, for our third album, we brought up a producer from the States. For our very first album, we brought in it was Brian McLeod and Jim and Bill Henderson from Chilliwack. But we had brought a producer in from the States to do demos with us. Didn't end up working with him, but we were still searching for a name before the first album. We were going to call the band Sass, and we did temporarily, you know, being sassy and having a sassy lead singer.
15: And he says,
4: you know, y'all ought to consider naming the band Toronto, and we kind of looked at him like he was from Mars, and he says, no, y'all don't understand. And down south, Toronto sounds like this exotic, clean city up north, you know, like, well, there's already Boston, there's already, No, you don't, I think it would go over great. And sure enough, management latched onto the idea, and we more or less went, okay, all right, let's try it. We didn't know we were going to be successful, and then we're stuck with the name and we can't change it.
15: Tell me about writing What About Love. What came first, the music, the lyrics? How did it come together?
4: Well, we brought Jim Vallance in from Vancouver for two purposes, for preparing for our third album. One was to help us with arrangements because the producer we were going to be working with was more of a technical, audio-oriented producer than he was musical. So we thought, well, who's really good at arrangements out there? Jim Vallance, let's bring him in. He'll be like the extra member of the band. And then while we were working together on arrangements, he suggested, you know, we should do some writing. And we thought, okay, great. So in various combinations, Jim wrote with people in the band. And when he wrote, he came over to the house that I was living in at the time with a little studio in the basement, and Sharon Alton and myself and him were sitting around, and he says, I got this song title. It's been kicking around in my head, and all I hear is, like, What About Love? That's all, and I don't know where else to take it right now. Can we kick that one around? So we thought, okay, well, what's it about? A lot of songwriters like to storyboard a song in that, well, what's going to happen? Who's the character? What's the scene? Can we paint something so people have imagery in their heads? So we thought, well, What About Love kind of says, you know, you're appealing to somebody to sell the idea of being in love. What if it's somebody who's not paying attention to all the signs that this person's dropping about, look, I really want to be in love with you, but it's not working. You're not responding. And so we thought, this is an interesting dynamic. It's not the usual dynamic. Let's write that. So we wrote the song based on coming up with a storyline and then wrote the song to the storyline.
15: Do you remember the first time you heard the Heart version on the radio and where you were and how that made you feel?
4: I don't remember the exact moment, but I do remember feeling, oh my gosh, this is real. It's actually happening. That I remember feeling. I don't remember where I was, probably because when I don't know, Andrew, if you've ever had a wave of emotion come over you suddenly where everything else disappears but the way you feel.
15: Mm-hmm.
4: And that's how it was. That's why I can't remember where I was.
15: I see.
4: Was just overwhelming.
15: Yeah. Musician and songwriter Brian Allen. There are so many hits in the Melissa Etheridge repertoire. But the first one was Bring Me Some Water. While promoting her Montreal concert in November of 2012, I asked her about the genesis of that song. I know this sounds so simplistic for me to say this, but last night I had this earworm of Bring Me Some Water. And I was singing it over and over and over and over and over again in my head. I'm quite a good singer, perhaps almost as good as you, too.
5: Perhaps. And
15: perhaps. Tell me about when you had that hit and how unexpected it might have been for you.
5: Well, Bring Some Water, I wrote that when I was playing, in the bars when I got signed. And so, I put it on my first album. We were trying to work the song similar features, actually, first, the record company was. And all of a sudden, this little rock and roll song just caught fire up in Montreal was the first places. Montreal and Colorado was the first places that it took off.
15: Yeah, I remember because I was working at Shome at that time, and we were playing the song.
5: It just caught fire up in Quebec. It just was, I remember thinking, what? Canada? Quebec? What are you talking about? It wasn't in my scope of things that I would be successful in Canada. I don't know why, because it's Canada's always been so good to me. It's one of my favorite and best markets. So it was a surprise, though, at the time.
15: Rock star Melissa Etheridge coming up. Sheepdog singer Ewan Curry on how they got their name, and Kim Allen of Sister Sledge on why they re-recorded their classic hit, We Are Family. 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
2: Now the latest forecast from the AM 800 Weather Center. A few clouds on the way for this evening. Some fog patches develop.

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2: In this special edition of Andrew Carter, we are going into the archives and revisiting some of our favorite interviews of the past 20-plus years. Sister Sledge had a huge hit with the song, We Are Family, remember that? In November of 2020. They re-recorded it to lend support to the COVID frontline workers. Kim Allen spoke to us about that decision to re-record it and what life was like when they were one of the most popular acts in the world. Where are you living these days, Kim?
3: I'm in Bucks County, Pennsylvania.
2: Oh, so you stayed in Pennsylvania.
3: Oh, yeah. Mm-hmm. Too many aunties and uncles and family members here.
2: Thank you very much for those Sister Sledge songs, by the way. And yeah.
3: You're welcome.
2: And tell me about this this project that you're embarking on.
3: What we're doing is we are, first of all, paying tribute to the fact that we all need to come together globally in unity. And a dear friend of mine, his name is Lou Weisbach from Chicago. Our families are friends.
2: Yeah.
3: And he called one day and just said, Kim, we've got to do something about unity. We've got to do something because there was so much going on. And he's involved in a medical project, an incredible plan for fighting against this ridiculous, horrific pandemic. Anyway, so I said, Lou, We Are Family is the song. So We Are Family, already having been a global song of unity, was something that seemed to work so perfectly for putting out a message that we need to come together as family, with family concerns for each other's health and well-being. And I met a dear friend a few years ago. Her name is Natasha Mudar from The World We Want. And I said, you know, Lou, I'm going to call Natasha. I recorded We Are Family. I called Natasha, and it all came together. She connected with WHO, and they happened to be associated. So it just seemed to just, it was as if it was divine. It was something I know God wanted, a way to reach out globally with a global message. And that's how it all happened, sort of, if that makes any sense.
2: Yeah.
3: Just one step led to the next.
2: I'm speaking with Kim Allen, Sister Sledge. So this is a new recording of We Are Family.
3: Yes.
2: So
3: it's a special edition just for now.
2: All right.
3: For this.
2: Who sings on this, Kim?
3: I'm singing on it.
2: Oh, you're by yourself.
3: Yes.
2: Well,
3: I'm singing it. My sister's blessed me to do the project.
2: Okay.
3: And they said, go for it. We're all involved in so many things. And also, I was joined by the Tongan Choir.
2: Wow.
3: On it. And then there's some folks from Sri Lanka. I mean, it all just came together. It was, and I had friends who are featured on the video that is a part of the whole project from London, the U.S.
2: You're giving love and a family dose.
3: Oh, absolutely. And you know what? It's sincere. And I've seen so many people reach out because a lot of the impoverished nations and a lot of the nations that WHO represents, the World Health Organization represents, some of the people I've seen, they have nothing. And we're in a health crisis. They need food, they need clothing, they need health care. And it's a sincere effort. I'm getting a little serious here, but the great part about it is, what better way than to just extend love in a practical way through the gifts we have?
2: Kim Allen from Sister Sledge. So, Kim, how are things going where you are? How far from Philadelphia are you?
3: Oh, I'm only about 30 minutes.
2: Okay.
3: 35, 40 minutes, depends on which route I take and how fast I drive.
2: I want to ask you a little bit quickly about the old days. Just what is it like, you know, at that time to be on top of the world like that and have so many hit records and be so popular and adored?
3: You know what? I have to honestly say, we are so grateful. Absolute wonder and fun. And to have had that time with my family, my sisters, and we were always a family on the road, too. I'm telling you, between grandma, nephews, nieces, uncles, aunts, we were always a huge tour bus with a family.
2: Yeah. And you're a very religious family, too. So you didn't, I mean, that kept you grounded, I guess, huh?

0: Well, yeah, we do believe in the Lord Jesus Christ. I mean, that's our faith, and our faith has kept us grounded. And trust me, it was that as well as having uncles that were checking you, like making sure you were in your room at night.
1: That must have been a nightmare. Four beautiful women trying to keep them in check. I can't believe that. Kim Allen of Sister Sledge. Ewan Curry is best known as the singer of the Sheepdogs. In May of 2021, he was on the Andrew Carter Morning Show to promote the band's EP, No Simple Thing, which was recorded in Montreal. So growing up in Saskatoon, did you hate it?
2: To be honest, I never had a sense of the city. I mean, we're so far away from Toronto. And you know, my idea of a big city was like, you know, Seinfeld or something, you know, like I'd watch New York. You know, that's about it.
1: Did you grow up actually in Saskatoon or outside?
2: I grew up in the city, yeah, on the east side. It's a great place to grow up. It's very good size, you know.
1: I was only there once in the dead of winter, Ewan, to play in a Bonspiel at the Best Pro Curling Club, and stayed at the Best Pro Hotel. Yeah,
2: that's great curling country out there.
1: Yeah, but so tell me, Ewan, where did you record this thing in Montreal?
2: There's a studio called MixArt that was built in the 70s by Frank Marino of Mahogany Rush,
1: sure,
2: local legend.
1: Yeah.
2: And basically, a bud of ours works there, Adrian Popovich, and we decided we'd try doing some songs out there because we were in town last summer to do a Canada Day stream. Of course, there were no, you know, in-person shows, so we did a stream. And while we were there, we're like, let's hit this studio, you know, and make a record.
1: Now, where's the studio?
2: Man, my geography's not too good.
1: Okay, is that the one in Old Montreal? Is it?
2: You know what? I really don't know.
1: Okay, did they have you? Did they? Ewan, did they have you blindfolded in the back of the trunk when they brought you there?
2: No, I don't know. It's like Montreal's not as grid as Toronto. I guess because they get turned around easily, you know. But plus, usually when I'm in Montreal, I'm usually, you know, imbibing a little bit.
1: Okay, you're having too much fun to remember anything. I got
2: exactly.
1: You. Things are slowly getting back to normal. What does normal mean to you and the band?
2: Normal would be I'd be on the road sort of 8-9 months of the year, which I've been doing since I was in my early 20s, you know. Well, my entire adult life I've spent, you know, in a van, in a bus, on a plane, in airports, festivals. I've spent the last year at home, so it's been very strange. We're really itching to get back as soon as it's safe, but I think we've got a ways to go, unfortunately.
1: Okay, so what's that been like? I mean, do you ever get tired of that? You say you're itching to get back out, but that sounds like an awful life to me. I don't know.
2: Everyone thinks that we're just like rolling like rock stars everywhere and like, you know, playing to thousands of people. But there's a lot of like waiting and, you know, long days and not getting a lot of sleep and that kind of thing. And, you know, flying all the time is a pain, as anyone who travels will tell you. But so I definitely have been burned out from too much travel. But, you know, this has been like, 14 months off the road. Like, you know, I'm ready to get back up. I'm renewed. No, it's crazy. I mean, we were in Saskatoon getting ready to do the Junos. We were going to go down to Portland to record a record, which is, you know, where we were originally going to go do it instead of in Montreal. And that tour, and it all got wiped away, of course, because we all had to stay home.
1: Why'd you call yourselves the Sheepdogs?
2: That's a good question, but I wish I had a good answer for you. I've made up various answers over the years that pop up on our Wikipedia page, but none of them are true, so, you know, it's just a name.
1: It just sounded cool.
2: Yeah, you know, I always liked the band, like, you know, the 60s rock and roll bands all were the, and at the time when we started, it was like a real emo kind of era, and you had all these, like, you know, 60 Seconds to Mars and My Chemical Romances, and I just didn't want to be like one of those bands.
1: The Sheepdogs, Ewan Curry. You've been listening to a special edition of Andrew Carter. My thanks to Anthony DiBiasio for putting it all together, and my thanks, of course, to my great guests, Amber Tamlin, Mark Critch, Brian Allen, Melissa Etheridge, Kim Allen, and Ewan Curry. And there are many more where these came from in the archives. 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

0: Talks.
1: That's the amazing Bobby Spro with Body Talks. Love him. Such a prolific songwriter. It's from his album Paramount. Highly recommend checking it out. He's fantastic. He really is. He's always playing around at wineries. He performs at Mezzo quite often. I'm a massive fan of his music and his two albums, New Romantics and Paramount. They're so good. This is Dan. It's Here and Now, local music out of Windsor and Detroit. I Know Karate is the band. I always found them synonymous with 89X. They just released their first EP in at least it's got to be over a decade. And they did a big show last weekend at Walkerville Brewery, performing with Pie Sucker. They were phenomenal. And this record, it's called Self-Powered Suboptimal. It deals with a lot of heavy issues, mental health, well-being, negativity, and how to combat it. It's a great listen. Give it a listen. I Know Karate. I Am the Chorus on Here and Now.

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12: Now the latest forecast from the AM 800 Weather Center. A few clouds on the way for this evening. Some fog patches developing overnight with the low dropping down to 13 degrees. For Sunday, a mix of sun and cloud. We'll see the afternoon high near 26 with the humidity feeling more like 31. Sunday night, a clear sky, the low down to 12. Labor Day Monday is going to be sunny and warm, the high near 26. Monday night, clear, a low of 14. Tuesday, expect a mix of sun and cloud, a 30% chance of showers, a high of 27.
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That Space Tracer right there, all we've ever been. I finally had the chance to check them out a couple of weeks ago. Time flies at Meteor. Before that, Windsor's own Flower Face, her latest Bad Dream. She's, of course, in Montreal now. But, you know, once a Windsor gal, I think always a Windsor gal. We love Flower Face. It's Dan. This is Here and Now, local music out of Windsor and Detroit. And this song is a Stop You in Your Tracks song recorded in Leamington. It's Billy Raful, a song that's very, very relevant for us here in Windsor. And us, I'm going to say us, over in Detroit as well. This is Billy Raful, a live version of a beautiful track, When I Cross That River, on Here and Now. The most

0: Thank you, Leamington. How are we doing?
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Riverside Drive and be something. Shout out to Josh and all the guys in Riverside Drive. I've been following Josh since he was making acoustic music at home and just seeing what a champion he's been for the local music scene and working in his industry and literally living the dream. Good on you, Josh. Riverside Drive, check him out. Indiana Drones before that with The Moment. It's Dan. Speaking of Dan's, Dan Boland reached out and sent me some music. Let me know what you think of this one. This is Dan Boland with Don't Go on Here and Now.

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19: Now the latest forecast from the AM 800 Weather Center. A few clouds on the way for this evening. Some fog patches developing overnight, with the low dropping down to 13 degrees. For Sunday, a mix of sun and cloud. We'll see the afternoon high near 26, with the humidity feeling more like 31. Sunday night, a clear sky, the low down to 12. Labor Day Monday is going to be sunny and warm, the high near 26. Monday night clear, a low of 14. Tuesday, expect a mix of sun and cloud, a 30% chance of showers, a high of 27.

Crawford Yard with Catalyst. Shout out to Joel and the superstar lineup of musicians on that track. New album, The Fold, is coming soon. Strange Creatures before that with Narcissist. Hey, it's Dan. This is Here and Now, local music every single Saturday night at 10. I'm going to leave you now with something from my favorite release of 2026 so far. Not just local, favorite release, period. And I told him this when I saw him the other night at Fog Lounge. This is Ian Patterson. He records under the name Compliments. And his latest EP is called Sober. It's 11 minutes, but it whizzes by and it's wonderful. This is one of my favorite tracks of the year. Thanks for listening local on Here and Now. Compliments with Stay.

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3: From the National Newsroom of the Canadian Press, I'm Lisa Laporte. Jazz Aviation says it will seek a conciliation officer as part of the collective bargaining process with the union representing its flight attendants. The Halifax-based airline says talks with the union have reached an impasse. Yesterday, the Canadian Flight Attendants Union said voting members cast ballots in favor of a strike mandate. More than 1,000 flight attendants have been without a contract since January 1st. The mayor of Lunenburg, Nova Scotia, says the town has largely returned to normal operations after a dam breach earlier this week. The town put water conservation restrictions in place after the breach and says conservation efforts were helpful with significant progress made to restore service. A woman was taken to hospital after a bear attack in the backcountry outside the mountain resort town of Whistler, B.C.
4: B.C.'s Conservation Officer Service says three hikers encountered two bears near Callahan Lake Provincial Park, north of Whistler, on Friday evening. One of the animals attacked a woman before releasing her, and she was flown to hospital with non-life-threatening injuries. Conservation officers later killed an adult male black bear over safety concerns at the site. Officials returned Saturday to investigate and say they have not yet confirmed whether a black bear or grizzly was responsible for the attack. The Conservation Officer Service says trail access to the area has been closed while the investigation continues. David Augustine, The Canadian Press.
3: Iran's state media is reporting the country struck back today in response to U.S. attacks on three Iranian oil tankers. Experts are calling this a dangerous escalation after Iran's previous attacks at sea targeted commercial shipping in the Middle East. And a notable feminist poet and editor has died.
5: Robin Morgan, wholesome child star of the 40s and 50s, who grew up to become an all-American radical as a poet, essayist, editor, and leading second-wave feminist, has died at 85. Her death confirmed Saturday by the Women's Media Center, an organization she co-founded.
6: Welcome to Women's Media Center Live. I'm Robin Morgan.
5: She also hosted the podcast. Morgan embodied and inspired historic changes in how women lived and thought. She was happy to point out the one-time ideal American girl was a rule breaker and justice seeker with a notable list of achievements, along with a prison record and FBI file. In 2017, Hillary Clinton honored her and others.
7: The legendary co-founders, Gloria, Jane, Pat, and Robin Morgan, who couldn't be with us tonight, they saw what needed to be said and done years ago.
5: I'm Julie Walker.
3: This is the Canadian Press. In sports, the Toronto Blue Jays beat the Kansas City Royals 4-3 in Major League Baseball action tonight. The Jays won the opener of the team's weekend series 9-2 last night. Derek Etienne Jr. scored the tying goal 2 minutes into second half injury time, and Josh Sargent scored a hat trick as Toronto FC rallied for a 4-4 draw against Chicago Fire FC at BMO Field. The Western Conference leading Vancouver Whitecaps are playing St. Louis SC this hour. Canada's Gabriela Dabrowski and Brazil's Luisa Stefani advanced to the round of 16 today in women's doubles action at the U.S. Open. They beat Italy's Sarah Arani and Austria's Lily Tagger. No games in the CFL today. Tomorrow, the Saskatchewan Roughriders play host to the Winnipeg Blue Bombers. And the Toronto Argonauts visit the Hamilton Tiger Cats, and the Calgary Stampeders welcome the Edmonton Elks on Labor Day. From the Canadian Press, I'm Lisa Laporte.
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17: Now the latest forecast from the AM 800 Weather Center. A few clouds on the way for this evening. Some fog patches developing overnight with the low dropping down to 13 degrees. For Sunday, a mix of sun and cloud. We'll see the afternoon high near 26 with the humidity feeling more like 31. Sunday night, a clear sky, the low down to 12. Labor Day Monday is going to be sunny and warm, the high near 26. Monday night clear, a low of 14. Tuesday, expect a mix of sun and cloud, a 30% chance of showers, a high of 27.
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0: And welcome back to The Shift. Kyle Horner in this weekend. We were talking about back to school, some tips on how to save money as we were talking about that report where many people just going to be piling on debt because they can't afford back to school supplies, food, clothing. It is a very tough time for so many of you. I feel awful and we're trying to do what we can to help you save some money. But we'll be talking about AI centers in just a second. I do want your thoughts on that. But when it comes to back to school, Laura texting in saying, I like this idea, Laura. Pro tip, wait until after the kids go back to school to find out what the teacher exactly wants and what they need. Oftentimes, by then, they have started to reduce the items. You may get a good deal. It's a good point. Just on the first day of school, just the basics on what they actually need. And then what do you get? Usually it's that note, right? I know Riley would get a note and it was like everything that Riley needed for back to school. And then you're right. It's usually that Tuesday evening we'd be off to the mall or off to the stores. Or I mentioned the dollar stores have some really good prices right now. The Dollar Tree, I thought had some really good prices for back to school when I was just browsing. And I just was, you know, getting the temperature of what the prices looked like for a lot of you. And I thought Dollar Tree was pretty good. I love that tip, Laura. I think that's a great idea. Another texter here is saying, Kyle, I'm so glad my kids are moved out. Looking at the prices of food and clothing, I feel for parents. Doesn't seem like there's any deals out there. I mentioned it in the talk with Scott Hurst. Like, I'm just so thankful I don't have kids. That's something I don't have to worry about this weekend. Thank goodness. Kyle, you were talking about flyers, another listener texts in here. Tell your listeners to type in whatever the item is that they're looking for in the Rebe app, and it will compare all of the flyers. It's nice and easy, and you always find the lowest price. Yeah, hey, you know I've been a big supporter of that. Caddle 2 and Checkout 51. Caddle, C-A-D-D-L-E, Checkout 51. They have a lot of back-to-school items. And so if you go to those apps, they'll actually have pictures of what you can buy, and some of them you can save like $5 to $10 if it's kind of a bigger purchase. Some food items for maybe back to school meals and different things like that. I highly, highly recommend Cattle and Checkout 51. And then of course, yes, I love that texter browsing some of the flyers. Right, just put it into Rebe. I think there's a couple other apps too where you can just type in whatever the item is, and they will bring it up for you. They'll break down all of the prices. That's for anything. Last one here. Meal planning is what parents need to be doing. You load up on veggies, fruits, and some sort of protein that is on sale. Cut them into different meals throughout the week, and you're ready to go. It's one thing that we've done this week, just because obviously I'm doing the afternoon show, so it's been very busy. Kathy is in with me right in the newsroom, and so we've been doing meal planning this week. We made a bunch of different items over the weekend, and we just put them into different containers and different things like that. It's been so easy this week because it's been a little crazy at our household. I love that idea. I think it's a great idea, and especially with just finding what's on sale. Obviously, I'm sure you got to be somewhat picky if your kids are picky, if it comes to a snack or a protein or different things like that. But it is what it is. Like with Kathy's salad, whatever she puts in her salad is what I find on sale. Peppers were on sale. Broccoli's been on sale this week. Few different items, tomatoes and different things like that, cucumbers. And so that's what's in the salad. That's what you get. Whatever's on sale, Kath, that's what you get. And it works for our household. I'm telling you, man, we definitely save money when it comes to just shopping for items that are on sale. It works. Best of luck. We'll continue talking about back to school, I'm sure. Let's get into AI data centers, though, as Essex County Council is moving ahead with a study looking at how the county and its seven municipalities should handle potential AI data center developments. Now, on Wednesday evening, council unanimously approved a $150, it's up to $150 study, which will examine the potential impacts on electricity, water, noise, the environment, and municipal infrastructure. Now, both federal and provincial governments are encouraging data center development. Ontario recently released a draft data center playbook dealing primarily with electricity grid connections. And joining us to discuss this is Amherstburg Deputy Mayor Chris Gibb. Chris, welcome to the show. How are you?
1: Very good, Kyle. Thanks for having me on.
0: Yeah, absolutely. First, let's go back to last night. What were some of the concerns, let's say from council, but also residents when it comes to AI data centers?
1: Well, I think, with council, the members of county council, there's so much information that we don't know about these AI data centers. And with the upcoming pressure that we feel we're going to get from the federal government and the provincial government to develop these data centers, we wanted to make sure that we were ahead of the curve in protecting the people who make up the seven municipalities of the County of Essex.
0: Why up to $150,000? Tell us why that money is needed.
1: Well, this is a very specialized report. There's no one who works at the county that's an expert in AI data centers. So we're going to have to go out and find a consultant that has experience with this, that has expertise in this, and council approved up to $150,000 to study the issue and give us an idea of how can we keep these data centers from coming into the County of Essex, or if they're forced upon us, what kind of land use planning measures can we take to make sure they absolutely minimize the impact on our residents?
0: Who will be actually coming in to do this study?
1: Well, we're not sure yet. It's okay. Going to go out to tender and qualified organizations are going to bid on it.
0: So that's where some of the money will be going, to an actual tender.
1: Yes. Okay. Council unanimously approved the idea of issuing a tender and having staff go out and find a competent company that will help us develop our playbook on how we can protect the people who live in the County of Essex.
0: Do you know what that playbook would actually look like? Yeah, you have any insight in that?
1: Not really. I mean, I use the term playbook because that's what the province is calling their playbook.
0: Yep.
1: But, you know, when we ask questions, even the province isn't really sure of how these things are going to work. Is it going to be tied into our electrical grid, where we know in Windsor and Essex County, we have limited supply of power. So is that one way that we can, you know, convince the powers that be that this is not a good area for these type of facilities? So it's again, this is such a new technology. It's moving fast. The federal and provincial governments are moving fast to develop them. So we, as County Council, felt it was important for us to be proactive and get ahead of this so that, you know, we can be protecting the people of Windsor and Essex County rather than reacting once we do receive an application for one of these.
0: Yeah, there's definitely concerns out there, right? I mean, you just have to do a little bit of research. We've talked about it on my show many times now, especially lately as this has all been popping up. You know, hums from different data centers. What does it do with the water? I know some of them recycle their own water. So there's even different versions of data centers that might be at play here. You mentioned something that was interesting, though, forced upon us. Not that they would be, but just in case they would be. Have you heard anything of that sort? And like, are you worried about that, obviously?
1: I am worried about that. I mean, you know, you look at the speed at which the federal government is moving to approve all kinds of projects. And really, you know, municipalities are, I like to use the term children of the province. The province can make a law and say, you shall approve this. And it can leave municipalities stuck with what gets forced upon us. So again, we just want to be proactive. We want to know what we're dealing with so that if, you know, the sad reality comes that one of the seven member municipalities of the county gets a planning application for an AI data center, well, you know, we can defend saying no to it. Or we can say, all right, if we have to accept it, here's the rules of the game. You have to be X number of kilometers away from residential housing, or you can't use municipal water, or all those questions that come up if we were to receive an application.
0: If, I guess, it approved some of those factors that you mentioned, you know, what does it mean for the water? What does it mean for the community? Any interest in Amherstburg when it comes to that?
1: I don't think there is. I really don't think so. I think this is a type of technology that's going to absorb way more resources than the municipality would get in benefit. So if we're going to incentivize industrial development, we want industrial development that brings a lot of jobs with it, not just some data center that sits there humming and causing problems and, you know, nobody works there.
0: Mm-hmm. Yeah, you do see a lot of AI jobs when it comes to data centers as well. When will this get started?
1: I believe we're expecting the results in the first quarter of 2027. So okay. It will be We're doing this. We're all in a municipal election right now, so this will be on the plate of the next group of people who make up county council. So they're telling us they should have some results in the first quarter of 2027.
0: Very interesting. Chris, appreciate you doing this. Thanks.
1: Anytime, Kyle. All the best.
0: There you go. Amherstburg Deputy Mayor Chris Gibb talking about AI data centers. As council last night, county council unanimously approved up to $150,000 for a study which will examine the potential impacts on electricity. You got water, noise, the environment, and the municipal infrastructure. Very happy that they're doing this. I mentioned in the open there that the province has released a data center playbook dealing with primary electricity, the grid, which I'm very concerned down here. I'm very concerned when it comes to our water. And again, we've done some research on this. We know that some of the data centers recycle their own water and different things like that. It just depends, I guess, what version comes into play here. And there's no sign that they're actually coming right now. But I thought it was very interesting that Chris said, you know, maybe forced upon us. That is one word that I haven't heard when it comes to data centers actually being forced upon our municipality or some of these municipalities here. So that was very interesting, but I'm glad we're doing some research now so that we're ready in case we're either forced or there's an option to have an AI data center in this area. It is our AM800 News Poll question. And every time I bring this up, actually, I'm not going to lie. The first time I brought this up on my show, on the Kyle Horner show, you know what? There was more support than I thought. And then we brought it up last time it came to council, and there was no support at all, especially with some of the issues that popped up at council. And then today it's our AM800 News Poll question. Do you have a positive or negative view of AI data centers? Right now, 87% of you say negative. I do want your thoughts on this. 519-792-2559. You have any interest of AI data centers coming down here? What about concerns? I mentioned mine. You know, you just do a little bit of research when it comes to data centers in Michigan. A very loud hum. What about local water, the local grid? Yeah, I have no interest in this coming down to our area whatsoever. 519-792-2559. We'll take the break and come back. It's The Shift with Kyle Horner on AM800.
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14: Now the latest forecast from the AM800 Weather Center. A few clouds on the way for this evening. Some fog patches developing overnight with the low dropping down to 13 degrees. For Sunday, a mix of sun and cloud. We'll see the afternoon high near 26 with the humidity feeling more like 31. Sunday night, a clear sky, the low down to 12. Labor Day Monday is going to be sunny and warm, the high near 26. Monday night clear, a low of 14. Tuesday, expect a mix of sun and cloud, a 30% chance of showers. A high of 27.
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0: Well, good afternoon and welcome back to The Shift. And we're so close to the Labor Day weekend. And of course, that means Labor Day celebrations at Lansbury Park. That's on Monday. And joining us to talk about all the festivities, going to be a great day, is Kristen Siapis, organizer, committee member. Kristen, thank you for joining us. How are you?
5: Hey, how's it going? Thank you so much for having me on. It's rare I get to be a guest on the show.
0: I was going to say, usually at this point, we're talking to each other kind of behind the scenes.
5: Yeah, I was going to say, I'm on the other side of the mic now. It's all right.
0: Well, I appreciate you joining me because I know there's going to be probably thousands of people down there really excited for all the activities and, of course, thinking about our working community, of course. Talk about it. It all starts off with a parade that's 10 a.m. on Monday.
5: Yeah, it's going to be phenomenal. So a couple of years ago, we moved the Labor Day celebrations to Lansbury Park, and it has just exploded since then. It's so nice to be in the neighborhood. We have a parade that's going to be going from Kildare all the way to Lansbury down Ottawa Street. It actually starts at the 444 Hall on Turner Road, and we are our entire labor community comes together. So as you know, I'm not only on AM800, I get to hang out there, but I'm also the president of QP 1393 at the University of Windsor, and I'm a member of the organizing committee. I'm so happy to be putting this together because our labor community is so strong, as you know, Kyle, in this region, and there's so many people who are going to be coming out. But even if you're not planning on marching with us, if you're not a union member, there's so much happening for the community. We have free swimming at Lansbury Park, free hot dogs, veggie dogs, nachos, ice cream, drinks. We've got inflatables for the kids to play at. We've got prizes for the kids through a coloring contest, lots of giveaways at the park, and we've got entertainment by British Beat 66 and Rick Labonte and the Band of Brothers. There's a hot dog eating contest, a tug of war. It's just an absolute circus. It's going to be a fun party for everybody at Lansbury all day long. It's going from 11 a.m. all the way to 2 p.m.
0: Free swimming as well. Get the kids out there. It's going to be warm.
5: Yeah, it's going to be a hot one. It'll be good to have everybody out there. The pool is open from 11 till 3. So definitely bring the family. Come and swim. And like I say, come for lunch, take home some prizes, and enjoy the parade, too. It's a wonderful time for us to all come together. And remember, you know, this is the essence of our labor movement. This is what we do is we come together, we take care of each other. And now, more than ever, it's so important for us to have, you know, that not just the collective strength that we have when it comes to bargaining and getting a fair deal for workers, but the celebration of being together and supporting each other on Labor Day.
0: Yeah, very well said, especially with everything going on in the United States, tariffs and everything like that. Great job on that one. Some of the speakers, maybe the message that will be talked about on Monday.
5: Yeah, there'll be different speakers from our labor community. Different leaders will be up there. We've also got some other contacts in our community. The Unemployed Health Center is taking donations for our food bank. There's a United Way 50-50 jackpot. You can actually check that out online right now at weareunited.com. Enter the 50-50. It's a lot of contests. It's a lot of fun. And there is, you know, at the heart of it, that message that we all need to band together. You know, just as you said, Kyle, with the tariffs and the threats to our economy that we're experiencing right now, you know, as Canadians, that sentiment of we need to stand together, you know, elbows up, buy Canadian, support Canadian, that's all backed by the labor movement and the sense that we are in this together. You know, the theme for this year is workers together for our jobs and our rights. And it is, you know, it's not going to be any individual worker that changes things for everybody. It's the strength of all of us standing together.
0: Very well said. Looking forward to it on Monday. I'm sure it'll be a packed crowd there. And yeah, bring on the warm weather because the pool is open. Thank you so much for doing this, Kristen. Really do appreciate it.
5: Yeah, no problem. Thanks so much for having us on. And like I say, just a reminder to everybody that 10 a.m. for the parade, 11 a.m. for speakers. Entertainment starts at noon. Lunch is served. And we've got fun stuff for families all the way till 3 o'clock. It's a great picnic. Come on out to Lansbury Park on Monday.
0: Great stuff. Good luck, okay?
5: Thanks so much.
0: There you go. Kristen Siapis, the organizer committee member. And yeah, when it comes to road closures as well, I just want to mention this. Road closures will start at 8 a.m. and they go till approximately about 11 a.m. Turner Road between Tecumseh Road East and Muncie Street. That will be closed. When it comes to the areas that will be closed, you got volunteers and police out there. They think it should open up around 11 a.m. So, yeah, I just wanted to make sure you were up to date on that. And like Kristen was saying, it is the parade's at 10 a.m., all the activities at Lansbury Park, 11 a.m. until 3 p.m. You got free swimming. You got food out there, the United Way 50-50 contest, and bring a non-perishable food item for the food bank, okay? We would appreciate that. Well, as we were talking about Labor Day in that first interview, next week it's back to school in this area. And a new report suggests more Canadian parents can't fit back to school shopping in their monthly budget. What are some tips for preparing for back to school? Well, our CTV news correspondent, Scott Hurst, joins us to give us some tips on how maybe we can save money and what's happening with parents throughout this country. Scott, welcome back to the show. How are you?
8: Good afternoon. I'm doing well. Yourself?
0: I'm doing okay, thanks. Very happy because I don't have kids going back to school. I just got a couple of crazy dogs, thankfully. But I have been through it with my stepson. And I tell you, man, trying to find back to school savings, it's tough times right now. You got to go through the flyers and work it. Mm-hmm. What are we seeing when it comes to parents throughout this country?
8: Yeah, we're in different positions right now. I have three young dogs. Fortunately, for my back-to-school budget right now, only one is school age, but my back-to-school budget in a couple of years will have to increase significantly. But right now, what we're seeing is that it's becoming increasingly more and more of a struggle for families to afford all the supplies that are needed for back-to-school. Of course, we know affordability is such a concern for so many families right now. And with back-to-school shopping now in full swing, it is just one more hit to the family budget at a time we're already stretched so thin. According to a new report from Leger, the three top factors influencing back-to-school shopping, price, quality, and availability, with price overwhelmingly being one of the main factors influencing shopping decisions. And another report by the Boston Consulting Group says that more than half, 56% of Canadian parents, say they just can't fit school supplies into their normal household budgets, with prices rising compared to last year is one of the main reasons why it's becoming harder and harder, with nearly 60% of parents also expecting to spend more compared to last year. And the average family is budgeting close to $700 for back-to-school supplies. And there really is, according to this report from the Boston Consulting Group, a clear income divide. Middle and lower income Canadians more often saying back-to-school shopping means dipping into savings or taking on more debt.
0: Yeah, I was going to ask, is there places that they're cutting back, or we're just carrying more debt?
8: For a lot of families, it means carrying on more debt, dipping into savings, because it is hard to cut back when there are so many things that your children really need. Of course, there are lots of discretionary items that might not make the ultimate list, but with things getting more expensive and, of course, our dollars stretched thinner and thinner, families are being forced to dip into savings or take on debt just to get all these supplies that are needed this time of year to send them back to school.
0: Very worrisome, because yesterday we were actually talking about finances and a record number when it comes to the debt we're carrying as Canadians in the second quarter. I mean, it's into the trillions of dollars, and then we just keep adding more debt, right? It's scary times when it comes to that. I feel for a lot of the parents, and that's why my suggestion is work those flyers, shop wherever you can. You know, it does pay off. It does pay off if you kind of have a list and you know where you're going and you know what you need.
8: Yeah, of course, there are ways to save, a few ways to make sure that you can save a few dollars in the back-to-school shopping experience and making it a little less stressful. Of course, starting early is some good advice. Back-to-school shopping really has become like a Christmas type of thing where we put so much on the credit card at one time, and when that credit card bill comes due, it's difficult to pay that. So if you can spread that out potentially over a couple payments, that of course will help. And maybe you can take advantage of deals at different times of the year. Focus on essentials first. We already talked about that. Some of the discretionary items might not make the list this year, but if you get the essentials first, see what you have left over, and then maybe you can get specific items after that. Now, a lot of families are also turning to AI to plan their shopping list. It can help plan the trip better, find those details, kind of curate a whole bunch of details, make recommendations, and ultimately put together your budget so you know how much you have to spend, where you can find deals, and where you got to go to get those deals. Also, if you're buying tech, maybe some of those older students, high school age, they need tablets or laptops, consider getting it secondhand. According to Best Buy Canada and a new survey out of them, 63% of Canadians purchased used technology in the past year. You can likely save a few bucks buying a refurbished item. Ultimately, last year's model won't leave your student missing out on the best technology.
0: Best of luck back to school, all right?
8: Yeah, happy shopping to all the parents out there. Good luck.
0: All right, take care.
8: Thank you.
0: Again, that was our CTV News correspondent, Scott Hurst, talking about a majority of parents struggling financially when it comes to back to school shopping. That's according to a new report, as Boston Consulting Group says 56% of Canadian parents can't fit school supplies within their normal household budget, with rising prices as a main concern. Also, nearly 60% of parents expect to spend more than they did when compared to last year, with the average family budgeting close to $700. The BCG says lower income households expect to spend about $525 this season, while top earners are planning almost $1,000 in spending on back to school. Hard to believe. If you have any tips on what you're doing, please let me know. 519-792-2559. It is the Shift with Kyle Horner on AM 800.
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0: Well, I mentioned it. She's back. A former AM 800 personality will be honored by the Windsor Police Service. And you might have heard of her, by the way, over 40 years here at AM 800. Many of those years hosting this show in this time slot. She also spent over 45 years in broadcasting. Radio legend, local radio legend, Patty Handysides is back with us. Patty, how are you?
4: I'm good, Kyle. How are you?
0: I'm doing very well. How's retirement?
4: Fantastic.
0: Yeah. Take us through it. What have you done? What have you accomplished? What are you enjoying?
4: Well, I've done a little vacationing this summer. Went up into the Halliburton area and did, a big houseboat thing with some friends, a bunch of friends. And been just getting together with friends. I've been hitting a couple happy hours because I've never been able to do that, been able to get there in time to, like, get, you know, like, discount wine or something. So...
0: The advantages of being retired. How's the golf game? I have to ask. Selfishly, I have to ask. How's the golf game?
4: Many years since I was golfing till this summer. So it's, actually the very first time I went out was for a tournament. It was in the middle of the summer. And I was terrible, except I got closest to the pin. So
0: that's all that matters. That's all that cares. Who cares? What did you get? What did you win?
4: I just won money.
0: Oh, that's even better.
4: Paid for the tournament. So.
0: Straight cash. Nothing wrong with cold, hard cash. Do you miss us yet?
4: Oh, yeah. After 45 years of working with people every day, you know, like you're kind of joined at the hip with everyone and you know everyone so well and you just expect to see them all the time that it's, that's a little strange. To not be doing that. But I've been keeping up with people, you know, I've been getting texts and chatting away. So. Not too far away, but it's just been really, you know, to have a summer of like no deadlines has been very different, very different.
0: Sounds terrific. That sounds right up my alley. Okay, you'll be one of the award recipients during the inaugural Chiefs Gala on October 1st. That's at St. Clair Center for the Arts. How did you find out? Like, were you sipping some of those summer drinks, maybe on a beach, maybe on that houseboat? Did the chief call? What happened here?
4: Yeah, actually, that's what happened. I was out with my mom doing a little bit of shopping. We were looking for a new fire pit because, you know, I'm starting to, you know, be able to laze around my deck more. sprucing it up. And I was just pulling out of the Canadian Tire parking lot, and my phone rang. And I'm thinking, who, except for my mom, who calls me? Anyways, you know, it was hands-free, just so everyone knows that. But I answered the phone, and it was the chief. And he said, hey, Patty, it's Police Chief Jason Crowley. I'm like, hi, Jay. And all of a sudden, I said, did I make a wrong turn onto Walker Road? Are you watching me? And he said, oh, no. So then he went on to explain this great new Chiefs Gala, this inaugural this year. And I really thought he was going to ask me to emcee it because I do a lot of that stuff. And he says, I'm not. You're probably thinking I want you to emcee it. No, he says, no, I want you to be our guest. We'd like to present you with this Citizen Recognition Award. And I could have, I actually teared up. I just wanted to cry right there. I thought, what a wonderful thing. Just I'm really honored and really humbled by this great award that they're giving me for, you know, something I loved to do for so many years.
0: Have you reflected yet? Have you had time to reflect on these 45 years of broadcasting, 40 years at AM 800? I think it was 42, sorry, at AM 800. Have you had time to reflect, or is it still just, you know, you're enjoying retirement right now?
4: A lot of reflection because I've had, I'll tell you, it's been incredible the outpouring from people saying, you know, that they're going to miss me and how much they've liked listening to, which was wonderful because, you know, typically on-air people get mostly nasty stuff. We don't hear the good. And to know that all those people are out there, you know, hundreds and hundreds And a lot of people who, and it's funny because there's one guy that always used to text going, I hate your weather and traffic. I hate you doing, I had so many people going, I'm going to miss when you do the detailed weathers and boy, you always help me with traffic. I'm like, yeah, I knew there was people who liked it.
0: I always say I'm not Patty Handysides and then I go into the weather. That's what I always do. But I got to say too, like no matter where I go, actually the chief was at a golf tournament last week. I know he listens every day, so it was good to talk with him, but everywhere I go, people always ask how you're doing, and you're a greatly missed, that is for sure.
4: Yeah, you know, it's different. You know, I have ideas all the time, like, oh, this happened. Oh yeah, it's not me.
0: Yeah, true.
4: Oh yeah, I don't have to like put a call out today or a text out or an email to see if somebody wants to talk. Oh, that's somebody else's job now.
0: But what is it like to be able to get to an award like this? Beside, I mean, some of the heroes of our city. We'll go through some of the award winners when it comes to some of the other awards. But I mean, just, you know, the Senior Constable John Atkinson Memorial Award of Valor going to Constable Joshua Allen, Eduardo Arevalo, and Wayne Bridge. I mean, they're the ones that saved the occupants from the burning vehicles out there on Tecumseh Road East at McDougal Street. Like, we all know about that story. They were the heroes there. And you know, you'll be getting some awards along with them. Like, that's pretty special.
4: Oh, absolutely. I mean, the list is amazing of people who are going to be recognized. And I'm glad there's these kind of recognition for so many people. And, you know, in the police service, you know, they're kind of like us. In radio, they get a lot of grief from people who, you know, just think they know better and think they're not doing their job properly and things like that. So I think, you know, it's really great to be able to give somebody that award, just the recognition that, hey, you're doing a great job. I think it's really uplifting. It's really a great feeling that you've done something enough that, you know, you've been recognized by your community. And I keep just knowing, you know, myself being awarded, I can imagine they're all in the same boat thinking, thank you. Thank you for recognizing me. You know, that's, and then, you know, it goes on to know that, well, you better keep at it.
0: Yeah. Very true. Very true. As well deserved. Mike Kakuk will actually be the MC that night. So good luck with that. All right, Patty?
4: I hope he's not wearing shorts.
0: Yeah. Oh, I hope he better not. Chief will come down on him on that. That is for sure. I will say this. I don't know if you want to take any credit for this after the Whitey Tidies comment that we made during weather there, but I certainly learned a lot from you. You're a great mentor for me, and I just really appreciate you. And thank you so much for coming on today, and best of luck and congratulations, okay?
4: Well, I appreciate it, Kyle, and thanks for, I'm glad you're filling in, and I'm sure you're enjoying the 4 hours every day. Talking away.
0: Yeah, no comment on that. No comment on that. Patty, take care, okay? I hope to talk to you again soon.
4: Okay, thanks, Kyle.
0: All right, there you go. Local radio legend, Patty Handysides, getting an award, well-deserved award when it comes to the inaugural Chiefs Gala. That's happening on October 1st at the St. Clair College Center for the Arts. And Mike Kakuk will be emceeing. Proceeds, by the way, for the inaugural Chef's Gala support Camp Brumball, which I think I talked about in July when I filled in for this show. And what a difference that camp is making for the local kids in the area. And again, it's all run through Windsor Police. It's the Lead Youth Engagement Program, and it helps with the Canadian Mental Health Association as well in the Windsor Essex County branch. All of that when it comes to Camp Brumball, and I highly recommend you looking it up. And I do want to mention, you can go to am800cklw.com, get to all of the award winners, but just that last one there, the Senior Constable John Atkinson Memorial Award of Valor. Of course, John Atkinson, probably the biggest hero that we have in this city. These guys are heroes as well. Constable Joshua Allen, Eduardo Arevalo, and Wayne Bridge, recognized for rescuing the occupants from those two burning vehicles following that serious collision at Tecumseh Road East and McDougal Street. I'm sure you remember it. We talked all about it, and so well deserved. There's also the Award of Excellence, a few of them when it comes to community service, criminal investigation, policing, and innovation, support service as well. So, some great stuff there. And again, that is October 1st and going to Camp Brumball. So just going to be a great night and well-deserved all around. We'll take the break and come back, okay? It is the Shift with Kyle Horner on AM 800.
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0: sun and cloud. We'll see the afternoon high near 26 with the humidity feeling more like 31. Sunday night, a clear sky, the low down to 12. Labor Day Monday is going to be sunny and warm, the high near 26. Monday night, clear, a low of 14. Tuesday, expect a mix of sun and cloud, a 30% chance of showers, a high of 27.
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4: Yeah, some big news here. While I was scrolling through, social media this morning, I saw Dan McDonald mention it's 57 days until the Windsor International Film Festival kicks off in downtown Windsor. He, and I think the rest of the city, is ready to roll out the red carpet for the festival. And today we're hearing that WIFT is loading up on Canadian films amid the trade war that's going on with the United States. And I absolutely love this. And so I asked the executive director of the Windsor International Film Festival, Vincent Georgie, to join us today to talk about it. Vincent, welcome back. How are you?
5: Kyle, thank you. Very good. It's been an exciting day so far, and very proud of the announcement we made today.
4: Yeah, okay, let's get into it here. It all kicks off on October 29th, but the final lineup will be unveiled on September 22nd.
5: That's right.
4: Okay, so let's talk about some of the Canadian films. The Wire, are you loading up on Canadian films? How many Canadian films? Tell us all about it.
5: Yeah, absolutely. I mean, WIFT is always Canada strong, as we should be. And as much as, you know, the I in WIFT is international, we cover about 40 to 50 countries. We always want to make sure that Canada is the most represented. And this year in particular, we thought that was really important to do. And our goal for this year is to actually be 51% Canadian at the festival. So tongue firmly planted in cheek at the 51%, being the 51st state and everything. And, you know, I mean, we're even looking for maybe, a Lake Ontario film if we can find one. But we really want to make sure we're really Canada proud, as we should be. And our team's been working in this direction all year long. So for this year's edition, there's going to be essentially one of their two films. The festival is going to be from Canada, from Canadian filmmakers, Canadian stories, and films that were also economically impactful being made in Canada. So which I think is really important. And again, you know, just the reality of where we're at as a border city and also what's going on, it's important for us to be as nationally proud as we've ever been. And WIFT really wants to stand strong with all things Canadian.
4: Were you getting feedback from festival goers as well, saying, "Hey, more and more Canadian, Vincent"?
5: Very, yeah. It's been really nice. The feedback we got today has been overwhelming, to be honest. Just people really proud and really proud of WIFT and proud of the stance we take of showing, again, great films. Just full stop. That's really what we're there to do, and making sure that we're showing our red and white colors very, very proudly, because it's important. And also, I mean, just the excitement around, you know, today's announcement. We announced our opening, closing, and centerpiece films. You know, the centerpiece film, which will be right in the middle of the festival, is a film all about the Stratford Festival and its artistic director, Anthony Cimolino, who's a Windsor guy, actually. And it's his sort of farewell tour running the Stratford Festival. So there's a whole film just on him and that amazing festival. So we've got that, the festival. And our opening film is the fantastic new crime thriller called Paper Tiger that I saw in Cannes with Adam Driver and Scarlett Johansson and Miles Teller. It's a crime thriller. That one's really strong and exciting. That's our opener. And our closing film is a new film with Julianne Moore that's a dark comedy called The Debut. So those are just three titles that we've announced. But overall, between now and September 22nd, we'll release the entire schedule and the entire lineup, which we're expecting to have about 235 films at the festival. And you can expect that 50% of those are going to be Canadian.
4: Oh, that's just awesome. Some big names there in the opener. Paper Tiger, yeah. Like you mentioned, a little bit different, right? I don't think you've ever started with a crime thriller off the bat.
5: That's exactly right. That's one of the reasons we're interested by doing it. We're like, oh, we could open up with a crime thriller, like a bit of a gangster film. We've never done that before. So we're like, oh, let's have some fun with that. And anyone that's a fan of Adam Driver, it's probably his best performance. He's amazing in it. And as are Miles Teller and Scarlett Johansson. It's a really good one. There's a lot of action in it. And it's a really, like, it keeps you on the edge of your seat. And then the Julianne Moore film we have as the closer, called The Debut, is funny and lighthearted and something that makes you feel good and something that's also pretty smart. That one's a really good one. It's her and Paul Giamatti, who always plays, you know, the best

0: Mudgeons, so that's the debut. And then the centerpiece film we have, we'll do a big event around the film about the Stratford Festival, which we're proud of. They run an amazing theater festival that is world class, that just happens to be a few hours down the road. And to know that its head, Anthony Cimolino, is born and raised in Windsor, we want to celebrate his legacy and what he's done for our country.
1: This Above All, right? That's what it's called?
0: That's right. It's called This Above All, The Theatrical Life of Anthony Cimolino.
1: Yeah, I don't know why, but it was a class trip, I think, in high school.
0: Yeah.
1: To the Stratford Festival. I never got to go. I'm not sure what happened, but I've heard many people talk that, it's certainly worth the trip up there.
0: It's wonderful. Yeah, it's a nice vibe. It's peaceful. It shows some really good shows that are totally world-class. I'm always amazed whenever I'm there how many tourists from across the country and across the U.S. are there.
1: Oh, yeah.
0: It's very, certainly a tourism destination. And I've got to say, selfishly, it is such a pleasure being at a festival that I don't run.
1: When
0: I'm
1: bet.
0: There, I'm just
1: no pressure.
0: No pressure. I'm happy to be there. They can be running late. They can be disorganized. That's not that they are, but I'm very, very patient in that way because I have a lot of empathy for people that run major festivals.
1: Oh, I bet. With that said, though, and everyone that I've been to, and I've been going there for years, unlike Dan or anything like that, I don't make it to that many, but I've certainly been going. Kathy already mentioned the opening night. That one sounds right up our alley.
0: Oh, yeah.
1: It must be very satisfying, though, once it's done and went very well. Like, I don't have a lot of great shows. They're far and few between. But when I ever, when I hit gold with one of those shows, it's very satisfying when I go back home. It must be like that for you, too.
0: 100%. When we know we've put on a good show or the audience really responded well or loved something, that's a big part of it. Because, our whole team works 12 months of the year on this, and there's over 300 people on the team in total, including all of our community volunteers. People work hard on it, but we're all proud of it. And again, because it's Windsor built. So knowing that we put on a good show, and that was actually part of the thinking in selecting Paper Tiger as the opener and the debut as the closer, and the Stratford Festival film, This Above All, for the centerpiece screening, is that we know all three of those films for different reasons. Our audience is just going to love. They're just, our audience is going to go home in that car ride home and be like, that was really good. And that's what we want for you.
1: Can you take us behind the curtain? How do you pick some of the films?
0: Yeah.
1: Or all of the films when it comes to you?
0: Yeah, 100%. So first and foremost is this film good at what it's trying to do? If it's trying to be a comedy, is it a good comedy? If it's trying to be a horror movie, is it a good horror movie? Just meet the film where it's at, and is it good at what it's trying to do? Do we think our audience is going to go for it? Is it got an important message or something that's particularly timely right now? And do we think this will just be something that is going to draw people and people say, I really want to check that one out? It's really that simple. And it's always a pleasure watching so many movies, and it's some tough decisions. I mean, I watch personally over 600 feature films a year, so it's more than two a day. Picking is always hard for sure, and you want to get some stuff with some star power and some stuff with some important messaging and some stuff that's just entertaining for the sake of entertainment. Like, there's room for all of that and some stuff for families and on and on. But just picking, sort of damn good films, that's really the goal of it all. And then this year certainly was a very conscientious piece to really, really think very Canadian as well, of making sure that our slate really reflects our Canadian pride. And around Canadian pride, around just really great Canadian films, or films that are made in Canada or shot by Canadian directors or, great Canadian actors. So, one of the two films of the festival this year will be Canadian, which we feel very proud about.
1: You do a great job supporting local as well. We got some local
0: 100%.
1: Films?
0: Yeah, well, okay. 100%. I mean, they are all considered Canadian as well. Yeah, we've got this year, I don't know what was in the water, but boy, were we happy. The sheer amount of local films that were sent in to us, let alone their quality, was actually astounding.
1: Yeah.
0: We'll be announcing all the local slate in the next couple of weeks, but very, very impressive. I think every filmmaker that I've ever met in Windsor has made a film this year, which is really exciting. Everyone had something good. And for our local films, the vast majority of those are actually judged actually external judges. We send those out to some colleagues in the industry who look at the films, and they're the ones that give the stamp of approval. So that way our local filmmakers can feel that they've been selected because they've made a great film, not just because they're also local, which I think matters.
1: Yeah, absolutely. And that doesn't surprise me at all when it comes to the talent in this area. Individual tickets on September 22nd as well, when the whole lineup is unveiled?
0: Well, tickets are flying actually as of right now.
1: Okay.
0: Any of the films that
1: I thought
0: so.
1: Yeah, I thought I saw Dan already, so I just read that
0: sales,
1: tickets would be
0: sales up. Have been rolling as of this morning. So, so WindsorFilmFestival.com, tickets available right now for everything we've announced so far. And we will be announcing stuff every week, if not every few days, over the next couple of weeks.
1: Oh, right on.
0: Of different things coming up. But keep your eyes peeled. More to come.
1: Can't wait. As Dan McDonald said, 57 days until the 100%. Start of the Windsor International Film Festival. Vincent, thanks for doing this.
0: Kyle, thanks so much. Appreciate it.
1: Absolutely. There you go. The executive director of the Windsor International Film Festival, Vincent Georgi, loading up on Canadian films. Love that this year. When it comes to the opener, Paper Tiger, the centerpiece is This Above All. And we'll wrap up with the debut on November 9th. We'll take the break and come back. It's the Shift with Kyle Horner on AM 800.
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4: From the National Newsroom of the Canadian Press, I'm Lisa Laporte. Two people were rescued today in Nepal, 10 days after devastating flash floods hit the country.
5: In Nepal, rescuers save a man and a woman in separate operations Saturday, 10 days after devastating floods hit the country, killing at least 1,300 people and leaving more than 5,000 missing. The Chinese man was rescued from a 740-foot tunnel, according to a social media post by the country's prime minister's office, bringing the total to three workers pulled alive from the hydropower project. Two Nepalese workers were rescued Friday. In the flood-hit Nuaku town, a woman was rescued alive from a house Saturday. Meanwhile, rescue efforts are focusing on 12 hydropower projects across Nepal, where about 900 workers are missing and roughly 500 believed to be trapped. Specialized teams from India, China, South Korea, and the United States have been searching through debris, damaged structures, and tunnels, hoping to find survivors. The August 26 floods were caused by a glacier collapse. I'm Julie Walker.
4: At least 1,300 people are dead and more than 5,000 others missing in Nepal, including 29 Canadians and permanent residents. Officials in Nova Scotia's Cape Breton Island are warning residents to avoid flooded roads.
6: Environment Canada says very heavy rainfall in the region is expected to continue through much of the weekend, leading to localized flooding. The National Weather Agency says rainfall rates of 20 millimeters an hour are expected in some areas on the island, with up to 200 millimeters expected in total. Cape Breton Regional Municipality says several roads in the Sydney and Glace Bay areas are closed due to flooding. Don Mitchell, The Canadian Press.
4: Jazz Aviation says its negotiations with a union representing more than 1,000 of its flight attendants have reached an impasse.
7: The Halifax-based airline, which operates flights under the Air Canada Express brand, says it will seek a conciliation officer as part of the collective bargaining process. Jazz Aviation's update comes a day after the Canadian Flight Attendants Union said 99% of voting members cast ballots in favor of a strike mandate. Union President Marshall Walters has said they want members fairly compensated for the work that they do. The flight attendants have been without a contract since January 1st. The union did not immediately comment on the impasse. David Augustine, The Canadian Press.
4: Russian President Vladimir Putin met with two U.S. envoys today for talks aimed at reviving a stalled push to end the Russia-Ukraine war. Putin and Ukrainian President Volodymyr Zelensky both agreed to pause strikes on each other's capitals while the talks took place. And the Gallagher brothers were on hand at the Venice Film Festival today, where the documentary about their reunion tour made its world premiere. Oasis, Don't Look Back in Anger is part concert film and part exploration of the contentious relationship between Noel and Liam Gallagher. This is the Canadian Press. In sports, the Toronto Blue Jays beat the Kansas City Royals 4-3 in Major League Baseball action tonight. The Jays won the opener of the team's weekend series last night 9-2. In Major League Soccer, Derek Etienne Jr. scored the tying goal 2 minutes into second half injury time, and Josh Sargent scored a hat trick as Toronto FC rallied for a 4-4 draw against Chicago Fire. Kevin Sullivan scored in a third straight match to become the first teenager with a goal contribution in five straight as the Philadelphia Union beat CF Montreal 2-0. And the Western Conference leading Vancouver Whitecaps are playing St. Louis FC this hour. Canada's Gabriela Dabrowski and Brazil's Luisa Stefani advanced to the round of 16 in women's doubles action at the U.S. Open with a win over Italy's Sara Errani and Austria's Lily Tagger. From the Canadian Press, I'm Lisa Laporte.
8: Welcome to Famous Lost Words, and not just Famous Lost Words as usual, but a very, very special edition. Tom, can you believe that we got to number 100?
9: Absolutely. And on the previous 99 episodes, Christopher, you introduced yourself and you introduced me. So why don't we try that?
8: Oh, golly. He said, going into Eeyore voice. Okay. I'm Christopher Ward, and he's Tom Jokic.
9: That's right. This is so much fun. I'm so excited about this episode. First of all, the fact that we have a 100th episode is something of a miracle. We started this show in January of 2018. It is such a pleasure to do this show on a weekly or biweekly basis and to bring these classic interviews from the archives, and we listen to them and then we play the best parts for you, the listener. And we've been doing it for 99 episodes. And on this episode, we've got something really special going on, and that is our very favorite stories from the previous 99 episodes. And so, you know, whether it's the classic Robert Plant story, Christopher, that you've told before, which is my favorite story of all of the ones that we've ever done.
8: Thank you.
9: Or the story from Ed Robertson from Bare Naked Ladies, telling us about the cheapest video that ever landed on Much Music. There are so many great stories.
8: A classic tale.
9: Absolutely. And some that you've never heard before, because one or two have been recorded or found for this specific episode. So, before we get started with some of our favorite stories, if you could only listen to the music of one decade for the rest of your life... Which decade? I already know the decade you are going to choose, but you can't listen to music from any other decade. So, one decade, rest of your life, which decade do you choose? Go ahead, Christopher.
8: Well, it has to be the 60s, baby. You know it. You know, my theory is that most people spend their entire lives listening to the music of one decade, so it's not really a stretch for most to identify what that time frame is.
9: Yeah,
8: but I really started thinking about this in a broader sense because, well, of course it's the 60s, but why? What is it about the music of that era or a favorite band or something like that? And somebody said something to me interesting. A friend whose wife is about 15 years younger than him said, talking about the Eagles and her love of that band, said, right. Well, you know, the Eagles were her Beatles.
9: Wow.
8: And I thought, okay. I mean, I sort of understood that. And then I was shortly thereafter, I was listening to my local NPR station here, and the host was talking about LCD Sound System, who had new music coming out. He was very excited because LCD Sound System were his Beatles.
9: Oh, as he dear put it. Lord. Like, I like LCD Sound System, and I love the Eagles, but to me, that just sounds sad.
8: But here's the question. Are we talking about music anymore?
9: Right.
8: Is it sort of an avatar for a time in your life? Are we talking about the soundtrack of your coming of age, right? Because you can't assign value to songs and say, oh, you know, a song from the Beatles is better than a song from Kiss. Well, no, never mind. And there's this kind of glow around the music that we loved. We forgive Maxwell Silverhammer because we love Day in the Life.
9: That's exactly
8: I'm sure that my friend's wife forgives The Greeks Don't Want No Freaks because she's listening to Desperado, right? So what was it? So for me, if I was going to focus on the Beatles, it was long hair. It was, which was forbidden. It was new fashion boots with Cuban heels that my parents wouldn't buy for me.
9: Right.
8: Later, you know, experimenting with drugs, curiosity about new cultures, all sorts of things.
9: Yeah.
8: That's what we're talking about, isn't it?
9: Yes. Well, I think in your case it is. I think you're talking about almost the cultural revolution and the soundtrack to that revolution. My choice is not the 60s, it's the 70s. And I don't think culturally it's as relevant, but musically, I just love it. And I do believe that in the rather ordinary theory that the music that you listen to kind of when you first chose your own music, like truly chose your own music and it wasn't kids' music anymore, is probably around the time, I always thought it was around the time of, you know, 13 years old, 14 years old. I think perhaps that it's even a little bit earlier than that.
8: Yeah.
9: With younger generations. But I turned 13 in 1975. And so everything that kind of came after that was new and was new to me, of course. Like if I had to choose just one, it would have to be the 70s because it has Joni Mitchell, Bruce Springsteen, the Eagles, Fleetwood Mac, Kiss, the first albums by the Cars, Boston, Van Halen. You've got Crime of the Century. You've got 70s Paul Simon. You got Rush. You got Carly Simon. You got early Police albums. You got The Clash. But then I go, oh, no. There's no Purple Rain. There's no Joshua Tree. There's no 80s era Peter Gabriel or Kate Bush or
8: Wait
9: The Cure.
8: Wait a minute. Hold the phone there, buddy.
9: You can't have any of that. And you can't have later stuff that I just love, like Arcade Fire, Billie Eilish, The Arkells, Drake, or Adele. There's so many more. All the songs that I wouldn't be able to hear, but if I have to choose a 10-year period of time, I don't know. It's the 70s, and it's not even close in a way.
8: And does it matter if this is music that will last?
9: No, because it's my choice. And so the fact that I'm still listening to it, 40 to 50 years later, it already has lasted.
8: Okay, I made a quick list of stuff from the 60s.
9: Okay.
8: Pet Sounds, Revolver, and Sgt. Pepper, a little sidetrack there. Highway 61, Astral Weeks, Are You Experienced? Everybody Knows This Is Nowhere. Tommy, music from Big Pink, Cheap Thrills, Dusty in Memphis, Beggar's Banquet, Crosby, Stills, Nash, the songs of Leonard Cohen, The Band, I Never Loved a Man, and Clouds. How's that?
9: Wow. Yeah, that's so good. That's so good.
8: And to top it off, this is an era when I started to get interested in listening to jazz music, too, later on in the 60s. And artists like Bill Evans and Miles Davis and John Coltrane and Stan Getz with Astro Gilberto, they were making some music that is just absolutely timeless,
9: right?
8: All in the same era.
9: Absolutely. And it's hard for me to give up the 60s, if only because I listen to Abbey Road at least once a week. And so I would have to give up my favorite album of all time. It is a tough decision to make, but that was the point of this.
8: We had
9: to make it. That's right.
8: Well, the deal on Famous Lost Words. We find classic interviews in the archives and play the best parts for you. Tom, how about the stories that you have gathered for this week's episode?
9: It's going to be so much fun, Christopher. So let's get started with some of our favorite moments.
3: If I had $1 million.
10: If I had $1 million.
3: Well, I'd buy you a fur coat, but not a real fur coat. That's cruel.
9: From 1992, Bare Naked Ladies and If I Had $1 million. Christopher?
8: Tom, Ed Robertson from Bare Naked Ladies tells a brilliant story of the nexus of creative thinking and flagrant self-promotion.
9: So let's talk about the video days, and your earliest video cost $1 to make. Can you explain that?
11: Yeah, well, I think we probably had a show at the Horseshoe that night, and Speaker's Corner was all the rage in Toronto.
9: So explain to people not from Toronto what Speaker's Corner was.
11: Well, not only not from Toronto, but to people in the age of YouTube and cell phones, we didn't have that in 1990, right? So there was a video booth on the corner of Queen and John, and you could go in there and drop a loony in and say whatever you wanted to say. And that's mostly what it was.
9: Right.
11: It was people saying, I live on Parliament, and the parking is just ridiculous. Somebody's got to do something about, we need a bike lane on, it was community voices. And every week those were compiled together and aired on a Sunday afternoon show, Speaker's Corner.
9: Yeah.
11: And it was a hit. People liked it.
9: Yeah.
11: It was Toronto citizens speaking their mind. Sometimes it was hammered people after they'd been out at the clubs all night. It was people proposing.
9: Right.
11: It was, you never knew what you were going to get.
9: That's right. And there was a lot of stuff, a lot of videos that people spent $1 on that we could never have shown on TV.
11: I'm sure.
9: I've heard about those.
11: I'm sure they exist still on illicit hard drives. But so we had a show probably at the Horseshoe, maybe at the Ultrasound Show Bar. We said, well, let's put $1 in and cram the whole band into the booth and play a song. And let's see if they air it, not only did they air it, but it went into heavy rotation on Much Music.
9: For $1.
11: $1. And I remember the floor director, Dennis Saunders, at the time, when he contacted us, he said, I can't believe you guys are the first guys to use this as a blatant promotional device.
9: Right. Oh, what a great story. $1, full rotation on Much Music. That's just fantastic. By the way, and I believe Ed tells much the same story in your book, Is This Live? The Wild Early Years of Much Music, the Nation's Music Station. And so many other artists talk about when their videos got on Much. But I got to tell you, I think maybe I love that story the most. Ed is so great. And the clip that we just heard is from my conversation in 2019. And you can hear more of that chat with Ed. Check out episode 408.

0: from 1994. That's Jan Arden and Insensitive.
1: Jan's a natural storyteller, and this is one that changed her life and her career.
0: Jan, you got your record deal in a really unusual way. There was a record company guy who listened to your demo, was not going to sign you, but then something changed his mind. Can you tell that story?
2: Well, the band's name is Alan Reed. He now runs the Junos. He's such a good guy. We've been, you know, obviously known each other for 30 years, but yeah, his girlfriend, fiance, whatever, broke up with him. 26 years old. He'd never been broken up with in his life. It was devastating.
1: Mm-hmm.
2: When he came back to work, when he, you know, got sort of his feet under him again, hopped into his car, the cassette that I had been turned down by, you know, he listened to it. Now I don't get it. Hopped into his car, fires it up. And there was a song that came on called I Just Don't Love You Anymore, which always makes me laugh. And he had that moment where he's like, I don't know who will ever buy this, but I get it now. I'm a 26-year-old white guy, and I want to sign Nirvana or Pearl Jam or Nine Inch Nails or Alice in Chains. I don't want a chick from the prairies. And he changed his mind.
0: A great story from Jan about the moment that changed her life after one of her songs changed someone else's life. I really, really like that story.
1: This is a special 100th episode of Famous Lost Words.
0: We have so many can't-miss episodes in the archive, like the breakup special with members of Supertramp, Chicago, Foreigner, Styx, Journey, and Black Sabbath, talking about the drama that pulled those bands apart. Or our 70s episode, or the two specials we have on the 80s. 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
11: Now the latest forecast from the AM 800 Weather Center. We'll see a few clouds this morning, giving way to a mix of sun and cloud later on today. The high near 26 during the afternoon, with the humidity feeling more like 31. For the evening, a clear sky, the low down to 12. Labor Day Monday is going to be sunny and warm, the high near 26 with a clear sky Monday night, the low dropping to 14. Tuesday, back to school, a mix of sun and cloud, a 30% chance of showers, a high of 27. Cloudy periods Tuesday night, the low down to 19.
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1: Welcome back to Famous Lost Words, our 100th episode. Can you add a little reverb to that, Tom?
19: 100th.
1: Thank you. Yeah, that's it. Tom, Roger Ashby, I don't need to tell you, is a first-rate storyteller. And he's got a great one about going to the movies with Led Zeppelin, drinking in London, and just to top the whole thing off, seeing Fleetwood Mac.
0: Oh, I love this story.
20: So, Roger, paint the picture. What year are we talking about?
21: It was the year that the movie The Song Remains the Same came out, the Led Zeppelin movie and album of the same name.
20: Okay.
21: In 1976, when the album and the movie were released, the record company at the time around the world was sending over various radio people to view the movie with the band. And this was back in the decadent 70s when record companies had way too much money. And I was chosen to be the one to go from the chum group of radio stations. So I flew over and settled in a hotel room. My first time I'd ever been to England, actually. Drank the mini bar dry in the room because there was really nothing else to do. Yeah, well, you know.
0: Yeah.
21: And there was the girl on the reception desk in the hotel was from Pickering, as it turned out. She'd moved over to England, so we struck up a conversation, and the night went on. And then in the morning when I get up, I'm feeling a little tired and not very energetic, and I have to be to a movie theater in the West End of London by 11 a.m. for a screening of the movie. And I really didn't know what to expect, but the West End theater that I went to was like the old Imperial Theater in Toronto, which at one time had enough room for 2,000 people.
20: Oh.
21: So here I am in this big theater in the West End of London, old-fashioned theater, and there's at least, I don't know if there were 2,000, but there were at least 1,000 seats in that theater, and there were seven of us. There was me, four members of the band, their manager, Peter Grant, and a fellow from the record company.
20: Oh my God!
21: Okay? I was stunned because on the way over, I thought I can kind of get lost in the crowd because I'm not really feeling all that well. There was no crowd. it was just us, and we all sat side by side. So I think I had Robert Plant on one side and John Paul Jones on the other, and the movie starts and I start to nod off. And I think,
20: no.
21: I can't fall asleep. I'm Led Zeppelin sitting here and I'm watching their movie. I can't fall asleep. So I did manage to stay awake. I watched the movie. It was fantastic. So now it's, I don't know, 12:30, 1 o'clock, and the fellow from the record company says to Peter Grant, why don't we head back to your office? So that's what we did. The seven of us went back to Peter Grant's office. So here we are. You know, we start drinking in the afternoon. The first one to leave was John Paul Jones, I believe, and then I think Jimmy Page left, and then Robert Plant left. So there's John Bonham, me, and Peter Grant, and a guy from the record company. And I'm relying on the guy from the record company to drive me around to get me back to the hotel, so I couldn't leave till he left, really, theoretically. Right. So finally we leave. I go back to the hotel room, and he says, how would you like to go and see Fleetwood Mac tonight? They're in town. They're playing in London. I thought, well, yeah, I mean, I'm only here for 48 hours. Why not? So I get changed, I freshen up, and then this guy comes to pick me up, and we go to the Fleetwood Mac concert, and we go backstage, of course, and we meet the band, and Stevie Nicks looked beautiful.
20: Oh, man.
21: And John McVie held on to my hand for support because he was having trouble standing up.
20: That's great.
21: No, the whole day was fantastic.
20: Oh,
21: and,
20: man.
21: You know, I can't remember the conversation that I had with members of Led Zeppelin, but it was just a thrill to be with them in the theater and then back in Peter mm-hmm. Grant's office. So that's one of the
0: What did they think of the movie? Did they cheer it on?
21: I don't know. You know, they were pretty quiet. They just kind of sat there.
20: Yeah.
21: Yeah, it wasn't a very raucous event at all. But
20: that's great.
0: That's a strange one. That image of you in a 1,000 capacity theater with just them and
21: you
0: know,
21: to this day, I don't understand why they did it that way. Because surely to God, the band didn't sit there with one person at a time and watch the movie over and over and over again.
0: So, Christopher, I worked with Roger for more than 30 years, and we remain friends to this day. And he is a man of many talents, a legend in the mm-hmm. industry. And his
1: Absolutely.
0: Ability to tell a great story is unmatched. I just love the way he tells that, right? When he said he wanted to get lost in the crowd in the theater, and then he walks in, there's no crowd.
1: This week, we're recalling some of our favorite stories from the show, and there is no shortage.
0: Okay, Christopher, here it is.
1: Oh, yeah. Well, what can I say, Tom? This was one of my wackiest evenings of all time, and every word is true.
0: Oh, it's the Robert Plant story.
1: I'm afraid so.
18: I have a Plant story for you. When Alana was on tour with Robert as his opening act, they were a couple for a while, shall we say?
20: Yes, yes.
18: And He was
20: we're talking
18: really,
20: about Atlanta Miles here for anybody who's new to the game here. Okay,
18: he was really fun to hang out with because I was on a lot of that tour. And he'd have dinner with the crew members and everything. Very, very loose, easygoing guy. Anyway, he invited me and a few of my friends to join he and Alana at Spago Restaurant, which at the time was Wolfgang Puck's sort of first restaurant. You know, he's the celebrity chef.
20: Mm-hmm.
18: And it was a very prestigious place to go. Mm-hmm. So we go, and it's kind of like, if you could imagine having dinner with Henry VIII, it's like he's carrying
19: more wine for all my friends in the court.
18: You know, it's like that
20: yes.
18: kind of having dinner with him. And I was sitting right beside him, and it was hilarious. I mean, he knows how to carry the moment, okay?
20: Yeah.
18: So at one point, Wolfgang Puck, who's trying desperately to curry favor, brings out a pizza, because that was what he served, in the shape of a double-necked guitar. I know, which I loved. Anyway, the dinner goes on and on, and so then he and Alana are sort of swanning around the room, saying hi to various people and stuff, and so I'm there, and among my friends is Mike Myers. He's at the dinner as well.
20: Wow.
18: And every time Plant says something outrageous, he and I look at each other and pretend to be taking notes, right, during the whole dinner. I think Mike might have used those notes later on in the Austin Powers stuff. But, I mean, so anyway, finally, at the end of the night, you know, they're busy doing their thing, and I'm thinking, this is one of the weirdest nights I've ever experienced. And we go out to the valet parking, and who's there but Don Rickles and his wife. And he's saying to her, he's like,
19: hey, honey, do you know who that was in there? That was Led Zeppelin. Yeah, the guy with the broad and the hair. Yeah, we were having dinner with Led Zeppelin. You know who that guy is, don't you, honey?
18: He's like, I'm thinking, this didn't really happen. I'm just making this up as it goes along.
20: Yes.
18: So, and one more, just little button on the story.
20: Yeah.
18: He stuck me with the bill.
20: No way. He did.
18: He did.
20: Oh, my God.
18: It was worth it.
20: Wow. So he's dating Alana, and he sticks you with the bill.
18: After inviting me to dinner at Spago.
20: Oh, that's great.
0: One of our favorite stories in the history of our show. If you're a Robert Plant fan, check out interviews with him in episodes 107 and 311. This is the 100th episode of Famous Lost Words. I'm Tom Jokic with Christopher Ward. What do Tears for Fears and Randy Bachman have in common? 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
0: This is Famous Lost Words. I'm Tom Jokic with Christopher Ward. This is our 100th episode and the last one of Season 7. Looking ahead to Season 8, we've got interviews with Keith Richards, Tina Turner, Cyndi Lauper, who is genuinely hilarious, and Sting, who is surprisingly hilarious. 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

0: From 1985, one of the biggest hits from that year, Everybody Wants to Rule the World, Tears for Fears.
1: Tom, this is so silly and so charming and is one of my favorite famous lost word stories. Here's Roland Orzabal of Tears for Fears and his wonderful tale of an encounter with someone more famous than himself.
2: You brought back Alita Adams for a guest appearance on this
3: That's true, yeah.
2: And also I saw in here, and it's intriguing, Barbara and Ringo, next time bring your own tea bag, I saw in there. Now, is that the Barbara and Ringo that we're all thinking of?
3: It is, actually, because we wrote most of these songs in the south of France. We rented a villa right on the Mediterranean.
2: Ooh.
3: And one of the luxuries of...
2: Again, of being this, in this industry.
3: Being in this industry, yeah. And we started writing, and this agent kept sort of ringing me up and saying, we need to bring somebody round because we need to sell the house for August. Now, this place is a lot of money, and August, to rent for August is thousands of pounds. Thousands. Tens of thousands
2: of pounds. For 1 month.
3: Yeah, for 1 month. And so she rang up, and as usual, I stopped work, sat outside, and waited for these people to turn up to see what kind of millionaire is going to move in for August. And so this guy comes in, and he's got like this beard, and he's got these shades on, and this big nose. And
2: wait a minute.
3: And I go, oh, my God, it's Ringo. And he was with a very tall Londoner called Hillary. And so I'm like, Hillary's sat chatting to me while Ringo's going around, and he just starts cracking all these jokes. He goes, it's very private here. I said, oh, yeah. He goes, I see a lot of boats in the bay. I said, yeah. He goes, they're not journalists, are they? I said, no. They leave you alone. I said, yeah, they leave me alone. He goes, they'd be bothering me a lot more if it wasn't for that Paul McCartney. So he's going on all about this stuff, and I'm going, my God, it's Ringo! And while all the time we were doing secrets, writing secrets at the time, and it's got this Ringo drum fill, and I think, I hope he doesn't want me to play him anything, because he'll hear himself. And so then, just as he's leaving, he goes, thanks for the cup of tea. Because I hadn't offered him anything, because I was just, like, nervous. And he goes, I brought my own tea bag. And, which he hadn't, he was joking. And then the next time he came round, he brought his wife, Barbara. And they all sat down, we gave them a cup of tea. But, you see, he's off stimulants.
2: Oh,
3: and we gave him some Earl Grey, and he said, I'll be buzzing all the way back to Monte Carlo.
0: Oh, man, that really is one of the best. And, in fact, Christopher, it was that story that inspired this week's episode.
1: No doubt.
0: When we played it, I just went, you know, that is so good. And we have so many other great stories. Let's do something special. And let's make it our 100th episode. And that's what this is. Our favorite stories from the history of the show, plus a few brand new ones, including this next one right here, which is about the same Beatle as the previous one was about.
1: Tom, Ronnie Bachman is our country's chronicler in chief, and he has no shortage of tales to tell. This one is about meeting two different Ringos.
4: How did it feel for you the first time? Like, I guess you'd met Ringo in previous situations.
5: I met him in the 70s, but he doesn't remember it. It was his drunk years.
4: We got and Harry Nilsson, yeah, and Alice Cooper.
5: It was the mid-70s, and it was a flight from Vancouver, from L.A. to Vancouver. I got on the plane. I just mixed BT-04. Mm-hmm. I was number one. The Not Fragile album, Ain't Seen Nothing Yet, was number one, and I'd mixed the next album. We're going back on the road. Right. And I got on the plane. I'm sitting on one side of first class, and right opposite me, row one, Ringo Starr. And I want to talk to this guy, but he's tipping. He's drinking like mad. Free booze in first class. And halfway through the flight, we hear this voice, may I have your autograph, sir? And I look around to see who's getting Ringo's autograph, and someone hands the paper to me.
2: Oh!
5: Because, like, I was the number one band, right, yeah, at the song at the time. Yeah. I sign it, and I figure they're going to go to Ringo. It's a young kid. Turns around and goes back and doesn't ask Ringo for his autograph. Has no idea who Ringo Starr is, right? And asked for my autograph. And as I'm getting off the plane, I'm standing behind Ringo, and he turns around, he says, who in the are you? You know, who in the blank? And I told him who I was and shook hands, and I was pleased to meet him. He was going right to Mushroom Studio to record. And I told him this on tour. He doesn't remember. He said, I don't remember 1973 to 1979. I do not remember. David Bowie doesn't remember those years. Harry Nilsson doesn't remember those years. Those were the blotto years, the missing years. Now he's been straight 7 or 8 years, and like I said, he talks about what vitamins to take, and he's a very healthy guy. He's given up drinking and smoking and drugs, and it was a very straight tour. being with him all summer. But it was very amazing playing with him and hearing stories of the Beatles and hearing... I mean, you're a Beatle fan. I'm a Beatle fan. I got a collection of stuff. He was very kind. He autographed lots of stuff for me. And, you know, about 80 pieces of stuff. First day rehearsal, he said, I'm not signing all that bloody pile of junk. Pick your two most favorite things. So I picked two very favorite things, which one of which was the Beatles song, but which he signed again, because I've got him signing it once, and then obviously 26 years later. And then, but throughout the tour, and I was with him 3 months, I'd go into him, he'd be feeling good. Richie, would you sign this? Would you sign this? My mother's out there. And he was a very generous guy with his time. Went out and met my, he said, I'll meet anybody's mum. Mums are the greatest. They paid for our music lessons. And he went and had pictures taken with my mother and my brother and all my kids, my little daughter hanging out with his daughter and his granddaughter and stuff. He was just really a great, wonderful guy.

0: That's Adam Levine and Maroon 5 and Christina Aguilera and Moves Like Jagger.
1: Adam Levine has a great story for us. I love this one. It's a kind of a combined tale of fatherhood, kids' sports, and the special feeling when things just fall into place.
2: When you were 7 years old, you lived and breathed basketball, and there was a whole story about when you were playing for the YMCA team. You were up 24-23, 10 seconds left. Your dad...
3: It's all coming back to me. The visuals.
4: Let's go back now.
2: Do you want to tell that story?
3: Yeah, I mean, it's just a silly story. When I was a kid, my dad was my basketball coach. And I was like maybe seven, eight, something like that. And I don't know if you've ever watched a young kid's basketball game, but like it's really uncool to overreact if you're the coach and get a technical foul, which my father did because he got angry, you know? And so he got like a technical foul at the worst possible time in the game, right? So these kids were kids. We're eight, you know? So all these kids are devastated. The parents are getting angry, you know. This kid's, you know, hits the free throw. So now they're up by 1 point, and they're going to now win the championship game because my dad is being kind of an a-hole, you know. And they're kids. You're not, you know, it's not supposed to be the coach's fault that your kids are going to lose this game and be crushed, you know. And so my dad just looked at me, and he was just like, you got to do something about this. And I was like, all right, Dad. And I'll never forget it. You know, it was one of those classic, you know, movie moments where they're kind of guy inbounded the ball to me, and I took some horrible. You know, I was a lefty, so I didn't have a right hand, so I just dribble into the corner. I mean, you're kids. You just have you ever watched a kids basketball game? It's just little packs of children running around with the basketball.
4: Right.
3: And I was like, all right, I got to do it. And I threw up some awful shot from like, you know, the corner baseline. Awful. Off the backboard and the lights and the whatever could bounce off of it, bounced off of it, and it went in, and it was one of those like, and my father hit the ground and started, you know, praying. It was just like, I saved him. I don't know how, but I did, and I'll never forget. And that's one of those moments because I was a really shy kid.
4: Yeah.
3: And I was like, huh, wait a minute.
2: I kind of like this.
3: I like feeling this way.
2: I like being liked.
3: I'm going to start a band.
0: Okay, that great story was recorded live in Barbados in 2011. Maroon 5 had performed the night before for all of the winners of a contest that we ran, which included a trip to Barbados and a live concert with Jennifer Hudson, Susie McNeil, and Maroon 5. And so he's up bright and early the next day, joins us on our morning show. It was probably 7 in the morning after, you know, they played probably until 11 or 11:30 at night. And it was wild. And he came in, and he's just one of those people. We've talked about how Paul McCartney, you sit him down in front of a microphone, and you talk to him, and he's on, and he's friendly, and he's engaged. Mm-hmm. And that's exactly what Adam Levine of Maroon 5 was like on that day. This is the 100th episode of Famous Last Words as we celebrate with some of our favorite stories. Still to come, a very funny story that we haven't heard before from a friend of the show.
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0: You know, I want to alert the listeners to say this is not something you should miss, but be not afraid. This story did run before in episode 601. Yeah, that was our tribute to Eddie Van Halen.
1: Yeah.
0: And there's no more fitting tribute than this tale out of famous Lost Words creator Tom Jokic. Tom has the floor in more ways than one. And I just want to say I would love a table for two near the dance floor, please.
1: It's about 1983, I think. And I'm DJing in a club in Toronto called Davy C's. Now, Davy C's is more of a bar than a club. And many nights, I'm just providing background music to all the people who are there. But there is a bit of a dance floor. And I am kind of known when I DJ as a DJ who does not stand still when he plays music. So if okay. I happen to like the song, there's a very good chance that I'm either going to be up on the stage or in the DJ area going nuts myself, or I'm going to be on the dance floor. So this was not unusual for me. You know, I'm working my shift, and in walk Eddie Van Halen and Valerie Bertinelli, and they sit at a table right beside the dance floor. And I lose my mind. And what I do is I think I play their cover of Dancing in the Street from the album Diver Down, because it's a really good dance song. And I went out there, and honestly, Christopher, I have no idea if there was anybody else on the dance floor, but I went out there and I danced like my life depended on it. And I was literally 3 feet away doing like twirls right in front of Eddie and Val. And in hindsight, it's funny, I've forgotten all about that story. I'd forgotten all about it until Eddie's passing, but then I remembered that had happened and how happy I was in that moment to be in the same room with Valerie Bertinelli, who I liked from One Day at a Time, and especially from Eddie Van Halen. And I do remember that they kind of looked at each other in a bemused fashion while I was going berserk on the dance floor.
0: Wow.
1: And I'm embarrassed by that fact, but I got to tell you, even though I am embarrassed, I was very, very happy in that moment. And it was great. I'm so glad that I got to, quote unquote, meet him and that he got to see me, even if he thought, like, who's this kid, right?
0: So good.
1: Up next on our 100th episode of Famous Lost Words is a story you have not heard yet. A few days ago, I met up with our buddy, Brent Jensen, host of the great podcast, No Sleep Till Sudbury, on which Brent talks to some amazing guests like Rick Emmett of Triumph, The Spoons, and Christopher Ward. And when he runs out of good guests, he calls me up to be on his show. So, Christopher, have a listen to this story.
0: Okay.
1: This has something to do with you recording an interview for your show. Is that correct?
2: It does, yeah.
1: Okay, go ahead.
2: I can't believe you're pulling this out of me. Okay, so No Sleep Till Sudbury was just kind of getting on its feet. This is, I think it was episode, 13 or 14. It was very, very early in the show's history. And as a result, I was still learning the show's, how to use the equipment and all that stuff.
1: Sure.
2: Right? So Twisted Sister founder and guitar player JJ French is on the show. And I'm super excited. First time I've spoken to him. And we're doing the show over Skype.
1: Oh, I see. Okay. Yeah.
2: And the reason why is just because I didn't have the cell phone technology.
1: Sure, and Zoom really wasn't a thing back then.
2: It was not, okay. Right. So I figured that we would do an audio call, right? Easy, because it's a podcast, there's no video.
1: Yeah.
2: And so he said, yeah, sure, that's fantastic. It's 2:00, whatever it was. Now, this is in the summertime. This is July.
1: Right.
2: The dog days of summer, okay? So I'm doing it in my office upstairs in my house. And I've got everything ready. I'm a little bit nervous. It's my first really big guest.
1: Yeah.
2: And it was very, very hot.
1: Yes.
2: So I figured because this is an audio call, I'm just going to take my shirt off. You know, it was like 40 degrees, I want to say. Right? So I've got no shirt on. You can't see me. It doesn't matter. Right? So I've got my headset on. I've got no shirt on. It's an audio call only. So I click on the button. And JJ French pops up on my computer screen. And I freeze, and I think if I can see him, maybe he can see me.
1: Shirtless.
2: So I say to, and he kind of is just, he's looking at me and he's not saying anything. And I said, can you see me right now? And he said, yep.
1: So that was great.
2: I said,

0: Let me call you back. And I click, I click off. And so I'm like, oh my God, I can't believe I did that.
1: Yeah.
0: So anyway, I set it back up. Now with my shirt, I've got my shirt on now. And so he comes back on and we've never met. Like he has no idea who I am.
1: Right.
0: Right. So I'm thinking like, how am I going to recover from this? So he comes back on and we can't see each other now. I said, can you see me? I'm trying to joke it off. And he's like, oh, yeah, you know, everything is good. It's still kind of weird though, right? And so like, I'm so weirded out by this that I'm trying to get this rolling. And so we're talking and I'm from Sudbury. And so he tells me about the time that the Twisted Sister played in Sudbury. You know, we have a nice conversation going pre-show. And then we get into it and he told me this fantastic story about traveling through Sudbury on his way to, you know, Calgary.
1: Yeah.
0: And, I looked down and I hadn't pressed record because I was so flustered. And you know, that feeling in your chest, your heart sinks.
1: Yes.
0: It's like, oh no, I saw that the red light was not, you know, it was blinking and I'm like, oh my God, what am I going to do?
1: Yeah.
0: So I said, JJ, can I just stop you there for a second? He says, yeah, yeah. I said, your levels aren't the best, so can we start over again?
1: Oh, good call. Like, blame it on the technology always, right?
0: I didn't know what to do.
1: No, that's honestly, you have to do that because you can't say in that moment, look, I'm incompetent, so I'm going to need you to start again, right?
0: And I didn't have my shirt on previously.
1: That's nightmare. So good. JJ French, scared shirtless. I can see the headline. Brett Jensen from No Sleep Till Sudbury, thanks very much for joining us.
0: You're welcome, Tom. Congratulations on your 100th episode.
1: Oh, thank you so much. I never thought we'd make it.
0: I love the show, man.
2: He gets into trouble, but he gets out of it beautifully.
1: Yeah.
2: Tom, you asked Ivan from Men Without Hats for a story of his choosing. Right?
1: Yeah.
2: And he gave you a good one, one that revolves around playing outdoors in Toronto for a large crowd.
3: One of the most memorable concerts I did was in Toronto, was at the Ontario Place Forum. It was kind of we had two nights booked in there. And we had figured the biggest show we had done was, we had played in front of 1,000 people. And that was our biggest concert. And we were hoping maybe to top that. Hopefully we could top that at Ontario Place, you know. Well, anyway, we got there the first day and there was 3,000 people at the sound check for the first day. And a huge, we didn't expect it. We didn't know what was going on. We walked out to do our sound check and just a roar exploded from the biggest crowd I'd ever been in front of in my life. And it turned out we broke attendance records, whatever, but they had this revolving stage too.
1: Yes.
3: And the first night, I don't know what happened. I don't know if it was the fact that we didn't have a drummer or what, but we spun around about six times during the first song when the actual speed is supposed to take. It's supposed to go slowly and, you know, take its time to go around. And we were spinning like out of control. And I was just like, I don't think I, you know, what's the way, you know, nobody told me about this. Anyway, the whole thing was St. John's Ambulance guys pulling fans out on, you know, through off the stage to the back and everything like that. That was probably one of the most memorable moments.
1: That is a wonderful story. And you can hear much more of my chat with Ivan Doroshuk from Men Without Hats on episode 702. That's fairly recent. I love that chat with him.
2: Mm-hmm.
1: From 1964, that's Martha and the Vandellas with the Motown classic Dancing in the Street.
2: Tom, Martha Reeves tells you how to build a career literally from the bottom rung of the ladder, and also the need to be ready when opportunity knocks.
4: We wanted to get on that label, and we couldn't swing the audition, because at that time they weren't taking any more auditions. I think that one building they had on the boulevard was overran at that time, so I took the first A&R secretary position there. And I worked with bosses such as Smokey Robinson, Holland Dozier Holland. I mean, everybody was my boss at that time. And from that, it led to an actual background position. So I brought the two girls in, Annette Beard and Rosalind Ashford. We started doing background work, and we came up with Marvin Gaye's first album, A Stubborn Kind of Fella. Mary Wells didn't show up one day for a session, and I was there. So in doing the demo for Mary Wells, I wound up with a record, which was my first release on Gordy, called I Have to Let Him Go.
1: Great story about an artist getting a wonderful opportunity and turning it into a career. Listen to more in our Motown specials, which are episodes 603 and 604.
2: That's a wrap for this week. Famous Last Words is created and produced by Tom Jokic. Executive producer Sarah Cummings. I'm Christopher Ward.
1: And I'm Tom Jokic. Our theme music is by Rob Wells and Christopher Ward. By the way, if you want to hear more of our favorite stories, check out the extended podcast version of this episode.
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6: 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Oh my, what will the weather be like? 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
8: From the National Newsroom of the Canadian Press, I'm Lisa Laporte. Nearly 40,000 people were without power in Nova Scotia today after winds and torrential rainfall triggered flooding in Cape Breton. Authorities in northeastern Nova Scotia are warning against unnecessary travel. The rain is expected to continue to fall in eastern Nova Scotia and on PEI through Monday. Canada's wool producers are looking to untangle themselves from the U.S.
9: The U.S. has imposed 50% tariffs on greasy wool imports, as well as some finished wool products. Greasy wool is the raw, unwashed product after a sheep is shorn. Canada lacks the large-scale industrial processing of the U.S. and other countries. That means Canadian producers often rely on foreign mills to transform greasy wool into yarn and other products. More and more Canadian producers are now shipping their raw wool to China and the Czech Republic to evade American tariffs. The chair of the Canadian Wool Council says it comes at a time when wool prices are already on the rise. Jason White, The Canadian Press.
8: Jets roared over downtown Toronto today as the Canadian International Air Show kicked off.
10: The Snowbirds made their final flight over Toronto until at least the 2030s as part of this year's Canadian International Air Show. The nine-jet aerobatic team will be grounded after the 2026 season, while its aging CT-114 Tudor aircraft are replaced by the new CT-157 Siskin II. Fans at the CNE say the annual fair won't feel the same without the Snowbirds soaring over the lakeshore. The team has performed about 2,700 times in the Tudor Jets since 1971, becoming a fixture at major Canadian events. Their final scheduled performance is November 15th at the Grey Cup in Calgary. David Augustine, The Canadian Press, Toronto.
8: Two people were discovered alive today in Nepal, 10 days after devastating and deadly flash floods hit the country. And a notable feminist, poet, and editor has died.
11: Robin Morgan, wholesome child star of the 40s and 50s, who grew up to become an all-American radical as a poet, essayist, editor, and leading second-wave feminist, has died at 85. Her death confirmed Saturday by the Women's Media Center, an organization she co-founded.
12: Welcome to Women's Media Center Live. I'm Robin Morgan.
11: She also hosted the podcast. Morgan embodied and inspired historic changes in how women lived and thought. She was happy to point out the one-time ideal American girl was a rule breaker and justice seeker with a notable list of achievements, along with a prison record and FBI file. In 2017, Hillary Clinton honored her and others.
13: The legendary co-founders, Gloria, Jane, Pat, and Robin Morgan, who couldn't be with us tonight, they saw what needed to be said and done years ago.
11: I'm Julie Walker.
8: This is the Canadian Press. In sports, the Toronto Blue Jays beat the Kansas City Royals 4-3 in Major League Baseball action tonight after beating them last night in their weekend series opener. In Major League Soccer action, Derek Etienne Jr. scored the tying goal 2 minutes into second half injury time, and Josh Sargent scored a hat trick as Toronto FC rallied for a 4-4 draw against Chicago Fire FC at BMO Field. Kevin Sullivan scored in a third straight match to become the first teenager with a goal contribution in five straight as the Philadelphia Union beat CF Montreal 2-0. And the Western Conference leading Vancouver Whitecaps were playing St. Louis SC tonight. Canada's Gabriela Dabrowski and Brazil's Luisa Stefani advanced to the round of 16 in women's doubles action at the U.S. Open today with a straight sets win over Italy's Sara Errani and Austria's Lily Tagger. From the Canadian Press, I'm Lisa Laporte.
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22: Now the latest forecast from the AM 800 Weather Center. We'll see a few clouds this morning, giving way to a mix of sun and cloud later on today. The high near 26 during the afternoon, with the humidity feeling more like 31. For the evening, a clear sky, the low down to 12. Labor Day Monday is going to be sunny and warm, the high near 26 with a clear sky Monday night, the low dropping to 14. Tuesday, back to school, a mix of sun and cloud, a 30% chance of showers, a high of 27. Cloudy periods Tuesday night, the low down to 19.
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11: From the National Newsroom of the Canadian Press, I'm Karen Rebo. Jazz Aviation says negotiations with its flight attendants union have reached an impasse. The news Sunday came a day after the union representing more than 1,000 flight attendants with the Halifax-based airline said 99% of voting members cast ballots in favor of a strike mandate. The airline, which operates flights under the Air Canada Express brand, says it'll seek a conciliation officer as part of the collective bargaining process. The union has said it wants members fairly compensated for the work they do and notes flight attendants have been without a contract since January. Power is slowly returning for many of the nearly 40,000 homes and businesses that were offline in Nova Scotia on Saturday after high winds and torrential rainfall triggered localized flooding around Cape Breton Island. Environment Canada issued yellow and then orange rainfall alerts for large parts of northern Nova Scotia, yellow alerts for PEI. And the rain isn't expected to let up until Monday morning. Several roads in the Sydney and Glace Bay areas were closed due to flooding. As of early Sunday, NS Power is still working to get the lights on for more than 6,100 customers, mostly in Inverness and Cheticamp areas. As the Nepal-Tibet border region continues to recover from that deadly flash flood of last month, there are more stories of miracles. A day after two people were found alive in a tunnel, rescuers have freed two more people on Saturday, and they'd been buried under mud for 10 days. ABC's Alex Stone has the latest on the two amazing rescue stories.
12: First responders located a woman sitting in mud inside a house, later providing her water and airlifting her to a hospital. And a Chinese national was pulled alive from a hydro power tunnel full of mud and debris. On board a helicopter, workers administering aid and checking his vital sign. The man saying, "Every time I saw the rescue lights, I would shout with all my strength. When they found me, I could hardly believe it." Adding, "I felt like I lost all hope."
11: The death toll has topped 1,300, and among some 5,000 people still missing are 29 Canadians. Athletics Canada says one of its members went missing while attempting to break a mountain running record in the Alps along the Switzerland-Italy border.
13: A search is underway for Canadian skyrunner and mountaineer Kaylee McChrystal, who was last seen Tuesday while climbing the Matterhorn in Italy. The roughly 4,500-meter mountain sits along the Italian-Swiss border and overlooks the town of Zermatt. The national sport governing body says McChrystal has years of experience in technical and high-altitude environments and had climbed the Matterhorn before. It says she was attempting to break a record but did not provide details. McChrystal is described as a highly respected athlete in the international skyrunning community and is listed as being from Squamish, B.C. David Augustine, The Canadian Press.
11: This is the Canadian Press. In sports, the Toronto Blue Jays hope to sweep a three-game series against the Kansas City Royals Sunday afternoon, but they did take a moment to celebrate Saturday night's 4-3 win, and the fact that their four-game winning streak means they've moved into the third and final AL wildcard berth. The Jays and the Cleveland Guardians, who lost 6-0 to the Detroit Tigers Saturday, both have 72 and 71 records, but the Jays have the edge in head-to-head matchups. Jonathan Aranda hit a three-run homer in the 10th inning to lift the AL leading Tampa Bay Rays to a 6-3 win over the host Texas Rangers. With the loss, the Rangers trailed the Toronto Blue Jays and Cleveland by two games for that final AL wildcard berth. At the U.S. Open Tennis Tournament in New York, Gabriela Dabrowski of Ottawa and women's doubles partner Luisa Stefani of Brazil have booked a spot in the third round following a straight sets victory Saturday against an Austrian and Italian duo. From the Canadian Press, I'm Karen Rebo.
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16: Now the latest forecast from the AM 800 Weather Center. We'll see a few clouds this morning, giving way to a mix of sun and cloud later on today. The high near 26 during the afternoon, with the humidity feeling more like 31. For the evening, a clear sky, the low down to 12. Labor Day Monday is going to be sunny and warm, the high near 26 with a clear sky Monday night, the low dropping to 14. Tuesday, back to school, a mix of sun and cloud, a 30% chance of showers, a high of 27. Cloudy periods Tuesday night, the low down to 19.
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8: Now the latest forecast from the AM 800 Weather Center. We'll see a few clouds this morning, giving way to a mix of sun and cloud later on today. The high near 26 during the afternoon, with the humidity feeling more like 31. For the evening, a clear sky, the low down to 12. Labor Day Monday is going to be sunny and warm, the high near 26 with a clear sky Monday night, the low dropping to 14. Tuesday, back to school, a mix of sun and cloud, a 30% chance of showers, a high of 27. Cloudy periods Tuesday night, the low down to 19.
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14: From the National Newsroom of the Canadian Press, I'm Karen Rebo. Power is slowly returning for many of the nearly 40,000 homes and businesses that were offline in Nova Scotia on Saturday after high winds and torrential rainfall triggered localized flooding around Cape Breton Island. Environment Canada issued yellow rainfall alerts for large parts of northern Nova Scotia and for all of PEI, yellow, and the rain is not expected to let up now until Monday morning. The number still without electricity keeps falling, though, and as Power Now reporting, it's still working to get the lights on for more than 5,300 customers, mostly in Inverness and Cheticamp areas. Rescuers in Nepal pulled out a Chinese man and a woman in separate rescue operations on Saturday, 10 days after that glacial collapse and devastating flash floods hit the country's border region, killing at least 1,300 people. Teams continue searching for some 5,000 people missing, including 29 Canadians. The man was rescued from a hydropower tunnel, bringing the total to three workers pulled alive in the past 2 days from that one particular project. In flood-hit Nuwakot Town, a woman covered in mud was rescued alive from a damaged house. She's been airlifted to Kathmandu for treatment. Missile launches in the Middle East. We're hearing now from U.S. Central Command that three Iranian oil tankers were hit. Those strikes came after Iran launched missiles at an American aircraft carrier and a destroyer. Here's ABC's Stephen Portnoy.
15: It's clearly a provocation by Tehran, the firing of ballistic missiles at U.S. sailors on open waters. The response, the U.S. fired at three Iranian crude oil tankers described as part of a shadow network that funds the Iranian Revolutionary Guard. CENTCOM's commander saying in a statement, "Let the message to the IRGC be clear. If you shoot at two of our ships, we will impose an even higher economic cost, taking out three of yours."
14: Jets roared over downtown Toronto Saturday as the Canadian International Air Show kicked off.
16: The Snowbirds made their final flight over Toronto until at least the 2030s as part of this year's Canadian International Air Show. The nine-jet aerobatic team will be grounded after the 2026 season, while its aging CT-114 Tudor aircraft are replaced by the new CT-157 Siskin II. Fans at the CNE say the annual fair won't feel the same without the Snowbirds soaring over the lakeshore. The team has performed about 2,700 times in the Tudor jets since 1971, becoming a fixture at major Canadian events. Their final scheduled performance is November 15th at the Grey Cup in Calgary. David Augustine, The Canadian Press, Toronto.
14: Jazz Aviation says negotiations with its flight attendants union have reached an impasse. The news came a day after the union, representing more than 1,000 flight attendants with the Halifax-based airline, said 99% of voting members cast ballots in favor of a strike mandate. The airline says it will seek a conciliation offer. This is the Canadian Press. In sports, the Toronto Blue Jays hope to boost their winning streak to 5 games this afternoon when they wrap up a 3-game series against the host Kansas City Royals. The Jays' 4-3 win last night tied them with the Cleveland Guardians for the third and final American League wildcard berth with identical 72 and 71 records. Elsewhere, the Athletics beat the Seattle Mariners 6-2 and the Boston Red Sox shut out the Baltimore Orioles 5-0. The defending Grey Cup champion Saskatchewan Roughriders are looking to move into a share of first place in the West Division tonight when they host the Winnipeg Blue Bombers. The 7-4 Riders are 2 points back of the Edmonton Elks. For the first time since 2012, the NFL will start its regular season on a Wednesday instead of its usual Thursday night. The defending champion Seattle Seahawks will host the New England Patriots in a Super Bowl rematch Wednesday. From the Canadian Press, I'm Karen Rebo.
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5: Now the latest forecast from the AM 800 Weather Center. We'll see a few clouds this morning, giving way to a mix of sun and cloud later on today. The high near 26 during the afternoon, with the humidity feeling more like 31. For the evening, a clear sky, the low down to 12. Labor Day Monday is going to be sunny and warm, the high near 26 with a clear sky Monday night, the low dropping to 14. Tuesday, back to school, a mix of sun and cloud, a 30% chance of showers, a high of 27. Cloudy periods Tuesday night, the low down to 19.
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6: Now the latest forecast from the AM 800 Weather Center. We'll see a few clouds this morning, giving way to a mix of sun and cloud later on today. The high near 26 during the afternoon, with the humidity feeling more like 31. For the evening, a clear sky, the low down to 12. Labor Day Monday is going to be sunny and warm, the high near 26 with a clear sky Monday night, the low dropping to 14. Tuesday, back to school, a mix of sun and cloud, a 30% chance of showers, a high of 27. Cloudy periods Tuesday night, the low down to 19.
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12: From the National Newsroom of the Canadian Press, I'm Karen Rebo. Power is slowly returning for many of the nearly 40,000 homes and businesses that were offline in Nova Scotia Saturday after high winds and torrential rainfall triggered localized flooding around Cape Breton Island. Environment Canada issued yellow rainfall alerts and now orange alerts for northern Nova Scotia's Cape Breton and a yellow alert for PEI. And the rain is not expected to let up until Monday morning. Several roads in the Sydney and Glace Bay areas were closed due to flooding. As of early today, NS Power was still working to get the lights on for about 5,300 customers, mostly in the Inverness.

0: And Cheticamp areas. Rescuers in Nepal pulled out a Chinese man and a woman in separate rescue operations Saturday, 10 days after a glacial collapse caused devastating flash floods and killed at least 1,300 people. Teams continue scouring mud, debris, and tunnels for some 5,000 people still missing, including 29 Canadians. U.S. envoys Steve Witkoff and Jared Kushner, President Trump's son-in-law, met with Russian President Vladimir Putin at the Kremlin on Saturday. The visit comes as both Russia and Ukraine have escalated aerial attacks, but this meeting was possible because Putin and Ukraine's President Volodymyr Zelensky agreed to pause strikes on each other's capitals while the talks took place. Here's Witkoff.
1: I want to thank you for endorsing the no-shoot policy in Kiev and in Moscow for these 3 days that allowed us to be able to come here in a safe manner.
0: Kushner and Witkoff will be in Ukraine's capital today in Kyiv. Jazz Aviation says its negotiations with a union representing more than 1,000 of its flight attendants have reached an impasse.
2: The Halifax-based airline, which operates flights under the Air Canada Express brand, says it will seek a conciliation officer as part of the collective bargaining process. Jazz Aviation's update comes a day after the Canadian Flight Attendants Union said 99% of voting members cast ballots in favor of a strike mandate. Union President Marshall Walters has said they want members fairly compensated for the work that they do. The flight attendants have been without a contract since January 1st. David Augustine, The Canadian Press.
0: And good news for those who have a fear of needles but still want to get the flu shot.
3: Researchers at North Carolina State University say they found a new way to administer vaccines. Instead of being poked by a needle, how about just flossing?
4: They should be able to just go and floss. And they have the vaccine administered.
3: Dr. Harvinder Singh Gill there, he says the tissue between the teeth and the gums may be able to absorb vaccines, meaning vaccines could soon be self-administered.
4: You could do it yourself so you didn't have to stand in the line, so you could buy it, get it from somewhere and do it right there.
3: Mike Dabusky, ABC News.
0: This is the Canadian Press. In sports, the Toronto Blue Jays hope to sweep a three-game series against the Kansas City Royals Sunday afternoon, but they did take a moment to celebrate Saturday night's 4-3 win, and the fact that their four-game winning streak means they've moved into the third and final AL wildcard berth. The Jays and the Cleveland Guardians, who lost 6-0 to the Detroit Tigers Saturday, both have 72 and 71 records, but the Jays have the edge in head-to-head matchups. Jonathan Aranda hit a three-run homer in the 10th inning to lift the AL leading Tampa Bay Rays to a 6-3 win over the host Texas Rangers. With the loss, the Rangers trail the Toronto Blue Jays and Cleveland by 2 games for that final AL wildcard berth. At the U.S. Open Tennis Tournament in New York, Gabriela Dabrowski of Ottawa and women's doubles partner Luisa Stefani of Brazil have booked a spot in the third round following a straight sets victory Saturday against an Austrian and Italian duo. From the Canadian Press, I'm Karen Rebo.
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9: Now the latest forecast from the AM 800 Weather Center. We'll see a few clouds this morning, giving way to a mix of sun and cloud later on today. The high near 26 during the afternoon, with the humidity feeling more like 31. For the evening, a clear sky, the low down to 12. Labor Day Monday is going to be sunny and warm, the high near 26 with a clear sky Monday night, the low dropping to 14. Tuesday, back to school, a mix of sun and cloud, a 30% chance of showers, a high of 27. Cloudy periods Tuesday night, the low down to 19.
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9: Now the latest forecast from the AM 800 Weather Center. We'll see a few clouds this morning, giving way to a mix of sun and cloud later on today. The high near 26 during the afternoon, with the humidity feeling more like 31. For the evening, a clear sky, the low down to 12. Labor Day Monday is going to be sunny and warm, the high near 26 with a clear sky Monday night, the low dropping to 14. Tuesday, back to school, a mix of sun and cloud, a 30% chance of showers, a high of 27. Cloudy periods Tuesday night, the low down to 19.
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9: From the National Newsroom of the Canadian Press, I'm Karen Rebo. As the Nepal-Tibet border region continues to deal and recover from that deadly flash flooding of last month, there are more stories of miracles. A day after two people were found alive in a tunnel, rescuers yesterday freed two more people after they'd been buried under mud for 10 days. ABC's Alex Stone has the latest on two amazing rescue stories.
10: Two more people have been rescued. First responders located a woman sitting in mud inside a house, later providing her water and airlifting her to a hospital. And a Chinese national was pulled alive from a hydro power tunnel full of mud and debris. On board a helicopter, workers administering aid and checking his vital sign. The man saying, "Every time I saw the rescue lights, I would shout with all my strength. When they found me, I could hardly believe it." Adding, "I felt like I lost all hope."
9: The death toll has topped 1,300, and among some 5,000 people still missing are 29 Canadians and permanent residents. Power is slowly returning for many of the near 40,000 homes and businesses that were offline in Nova Scotia yesterday after high winds and torrential rainfall triggered localized flooding around Cape Breton Island. And the rain isn't expected to let up until Monday morning. As of early today, NS Power is still working to get the lights on for about 5,300 customers, mostly in the Inverness and Cheticamp areas. Athletics Canada says one of its members went missing last week while attempting to break a mountain running record in the Alps along the Switzerland-Italy border.
11: A search is underway for Canadian skyrunner and mountaineer Kelly McChrystal, who was last seen Tuesday while climbing the Matterhorn in Italy. The roughly 4,500-meter mountain sits along the Italian-Swiss border and overlooks the town of Zermatt. The national sport governing body says McChrystal has years of experience in technical and high-altitude environments and had climbed the Matterhorn before. It says she was attempting to break a record but did not provide details. McChrystal is described as a highly respected athlete in the international skyrunning community and is listed as being from Squamish, B.C. David Augustine, The Canadian Press.
9: There were missile launches in the Middle East this weekend with American sailors fired on by Iran. The White House, meantime, is under fire by critics for how it is characterizing the war. Here is ABC's Stephen Portnoy.
12: CENTCOM says an aircraft carrier and a guided missile destroyer successfully evaded multiple unprovoked Iranian attacks. No Americans were harmed even as they were being fired at. On Thursday, J.D. Vance in the White House briefing room said he wouldn't call it a war, that there's no active shooting. The Iranians have only been firing at commercial ships. And President Trump, in a response to a question from ABC's Rachel Scott Friday, called it a military conflict, but also said it was small potatoes for us, not a big thing. Described the fighting as intermittent, but also a tremendous success.
9: This is the Canadian Press. In sports, the Toronto Blue Jays hope to boost their winning streak to 5 games this afternoon when they wrap up a 3-game series against the host Kansas City Royals. The Jays' 4-3 win last night tied them with the Cleveland Guardians for the third and final American League wildcard berth with identical 72 and 71 records. Elsewhere, the Athletics beat the Seattle Mariners 6-2 and the Boston Red Sox shut out the Baltimore Orioles 5-0. The defending Grey Cup champion Saskatchewan Roughriders are looking to move into a share of first place in the West Division tonight when they host the Winnipeg Blue Bombers. The 7-4 Riders are 2 points back of the Edmonton Elks. For the first time since 2012, the NFL will start its regular season on a Wednesday instead of its usual Thursday night. The defending champion Seattle Seahawks will host the New England Patriots in a Super Bowl rematch Wednesday. From the Canadian Press, I'm Karen Rebo.
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1: Tim Power sitting in for Graham. Well, I shouldn't spend the Labor Day weekend alone. I should bring in some others to help with some labor and toil as we look at how the government did this week on the trade file. To have a discussion about that, pleased to have Sharon Carr, former Deputy Chief of Staff to Finance Minister Bill Morneau, partner at Henley Strategies, Jeff Rutledge, Senior Vice President at Vantage, and George Soul, Principal at One On Step Strategies, sorry George, former Director of Communications for the Federal NDP. Put an E where there wasn't one, George, but that's me. All about E and equality and making sure that the labor is fair and spread across the board. So let's start with that question, and I'll go to you, George. How did the government handle the trade file this week?
2: Well, I think so far, if I'm being honest and fair, it's looking good for Mark Carney. I think the real question is going to, the rubber hits the road, so to speak, on Tuesday when we see whether A, Donald Trump moves forward with the tariff he's talking about. And then, you know, when we start seeing companies cut a shift or two, and we see jobs getting lost and we see prices going up, that's when the real challenges are going to happen. And if the government's able to come through with some, you know, appropriate and significant changes to employment insurance, for instance, and maybe some other help for families to help make ends meet, then I think that's going to be the real test to see if Canadians stay on side. I think, you know, Canadians across the country are pretty united in saying, you know, good on you for walking away from Donald Trump. We don't want to deal with any of that stuff. But, you know, when it really starts hitting people, they're going to need the support from the government. I think that's going to be the real test for Carney.
1: Sharon, it appears this week the Prime Minister is just not taking the bait. And boy, he's getting a lot of it thrown at him from Pete Hegseth to Howard Lutnick to the President himself to Scott Bessette, J.D. Vance. Just about every senior American political figure has been taking shots at Canada. Now, the Prime Minister did come back and, when asked, respond to some of the idiocy of Secretary of Defense Hegseth, but he did make the point, you know, let's not reply to memes, and he did go a little further, I suppose, when he said, you know, what really do these unelected cabinet secretaries know about Canada? But your take on how the Prime Minister is navigating the tone this week?
3: So it's an interesting one, because the approach he's taken here is let them kind of bicker down there and say the silliness. Like, we live in the dumbest of times right now, because the stuff that is coming
1: it's true.
3: The stuff that is coming out of the U.S., like, honestly, if you asked me 6 years ago, I would have never believed it. So between what came out of the Treasury sector, what came out of Hegseth, the Prime Minister is actually taking the step to not engage, because it is a bunch of baloney nonsense. And you can change the lake, the name of Lake Ontario. You can do all these stupid things. You can comment about our submarines, but that's what they want. They want us to take that bait. And what he has said is, you know what? Here's a petulant child. We're going to ignore it. Let it have its tantrum. And when it's ready to be an adult, we'll come back to the table. And that's the approach he's taken. I would say so far it's working, but how long is the Trump administration gonna allow, I guess, people to ignore their nonsense before they actually come back to the table? That's to be determined.
1: Jeff, just staying with the Prime Minister, we'll move to Pierre Poilievre in a few minutes, but the other thing that happened this week was the Prime Minister, through his finance minister, as all of the trade battling of words and thoughts was happening, or at least coming across the border and carpet bombs from the United States, the Prime Minister had François-Philippe Champagne announce the extension of the fuel excise tax holiday, signaling maybe that the Liberals are starting to get the symbolism and reality around affordability. Is that also some recognition that, hey, they've got to do some things on the affordability front as things continue to look bleak with the United States?
4: Yeah, for sure. I mean, look, they had a positive start to the week, but they also had an idea that they were going to see, you know, 42,000 jobs lost from the economy in August, right? So they needed to put something out there. And I guess better late than never on the gas tax piece, which is really easy to do, at least optically, right? Like, we all know right. That it punches a hole in the budget, but optically it is an easy thing to do. And as I always say, don't take it away. You don't have to give it back, right? So that's an easier way to do it. And I, you know, like, look, I'll commend the Prime Minister for, you know, holding his, biting his tongue a bit on responses to the Americans. But the problem is that not all Canadians are. And so it's allowing for this kind of space to open up where Canadians are getting super frustrated. They're not hearing much from their government. They know they're supposed to be angry at the Americans, but they don't know exactly what to be angry about and what's going to come out on the other side. So I think they're playing with fire here a little bit by leaving this vacuum of not presenting a clear enough message to Canadians on how they're going to address the financial challenges that Canadians are seeing day to day.
1: Speaking of those challenges, George, our counter tariffs are supposed to be coming on Tuesday. That, no doubt, if they do come forward, will elicit a reaction from the United States. Earlier in this program, we had a senior partner from Deloitte on talking about broader challenges to the economy if CUSMA is not renewed. What does the government need to be mindful of now with Tuesday approaching? There likely being retaliation. Today's job numbers are not great. What does Mark Carney need to do?
2: Well, again, I mean, I think you know, we saw a few years ago when we did retaliatory tariffs that it was kind of fun to do things like American bourbon, and there were a few kind of clearly targeted points that helped turn people against Donald Trump. I think in some ways, it's a very different time. I mean, you know, as was said, like, we are in the stupidest of timelines. And so I think that, you know, while some of those things will be fun, they don't have the same impact they used to. So the retaliatory tariffs are going to have to be things that kind of people can understand that are happening. I think looking at export taxes might be a better way to do it, so that they're not just, you know, because tariffs are really just taxes on Canadians. And so looking at kind of explaining that, and maybe that might also be a chance to be more clear about just how dumb what Donald Trump is doing is. And again, going back to what I was saying, like, people are going to start feeling the impact. And I don't question Canadians' resolve. I think that people will, you know, work through that impact and still want to stand up to Donald Trump and the BS that we're getting from across the border. But I do think that that's where the government's really going to have to do more than just the gas tax. I think, you know, employment insurance for a long time has been falling short, and people, and as we lose a bunch of jobs, they're going to need to be ready for that. We've spent the last 30 years making our economy completely intertwined with the Americans. So it's going to be a rough go for the next few months and maybe years as we try to disentangle that.
1: Sharon, the opposition, principally the Conservatives that I have heard, it may be other parties, but I've been inundated with their press releases in the last 2 days, are calling for a few things. Release, you know, or show us what the trade agreement dispute, the latest one, was about and why you walked away. Bring back Parliament sooner rather than later, even though Parliament is supposed to be back within 3 weeks to talk about the state of the economy. Do have a permanent relief measure for the fuel excise tax. Should the government pay any attention to some of those things? Are there other opportunities for the government there to take some of what the opposition is suggesting and use it not just to their benefit, but to the benefit of Canadians?
3: Well, listen, the House is going to be back in a couple of weeks, and everyone's going to have the chance to kind of do the theatrics that need to happen. Now, to be honest, I don't think Prime Minister Carney is losing any sleep over these press releases that are going out there and all these demands, because quite frankly, Pierre Poilievre is a bit irrelevant in the whole conversation. All that being said, I do think that they are going to run into a point where people are going to feel that void of information. Now, I'm not saying that void is wrong. I think the strategy they've taken is that they're not publicly talking about everything too openly, because they don't need to give the U.S. more reaction. They've chosen a certain tactic on how they're going to deal with stuff, and it's not through the press or through the media or publicly. All that being said, I think that is going to change a bit once the House is back and the fall session is sitting, because people are going to want to talk about it. People are going to start to feel it. There's industries like cement who went overnight from 0 to 50%, and all this is going to trickle down. So I don't think it goes away. I do think that if Poilievre and team are smart, they will find a way to use this, but I am guessing that's not going to happen.
1: All right. Well, Jeff, grab a stiff drink, because when we come back, no surprise to you and the rest of the panel, we better talk about Pierre Poilievre and the by-elections, Jamil Giovanni, and all of that fun. But we'll take a break first, and we'll be back with more from Sharon, Jeff, and George shortly here on The Graham Richardson Show.
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18: Now the latest forecast from the AM 800 Weather Center. We'll see a few clouds this morning, giving way to a mix of sun and cloud later on today. The high near 26 during the afternoon, with the humidity feeling more like 31. For the evening, a clear sky, the low down to 12. Labor Day Monday is going to be sunny and warm, the high near 26 with a clear sky Monday night, the low dropping to 14. Tuesday, back to school, a mix of sun and cloud, a 30% chance of showers, a high of 27. Cloudy periods Tuesday night, the low down to 19.

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1: Tim Powers in for Graham, helping me toil through Canadian politics this weekend. Jeff Rutledge, Sharon Carr, George Soule. Jeff, you had a break there now. I know you're ready. Start with the by-elections and the like. So three by-elections on Monday, all won by the Liberals. One of them, a former conservative riding for almost 9 years, the riding of Chicoutimi-Lafjord. Conservatives argue that, yes, it was a conservative riding, but it was held by a well-known personality in the town, Richard Martel, who was the junior hockey coach there for a while, won a Memorial Cup, went into the Senate because Mark Carney gave him a pass. That led to some criticism, that loss of that seat, despite the Conservatives suggesting it was, well, they didn't say inevitable, but that it was likely to occur. Followed by some activity by Mr. Jamil Giovanni sending notes to his caucus colleagues, apparently saying we must stand united and continuing to take a larger part of the spotlight than maybe some would like. Jeff, as this week ends, how are things for Pierre Poilievre and his future as leader of the Conservative Party?
2: I mean, hunky-dory, as long as you don't drink.
1: I told you not to drink, Jeff, during the break.
2: Yeah, right? No, it's American or Canadian whiskey. Yeah, challenging week, for sure. And I think, you know, despite the fact that the election, the by-election outcomes were, I think, fairly expected, and I think it's right to point out, as you did, that the Chicoutimi-Lafjord riding is certainly a riding of personality, and so I'm not surprised to see it go the way that it did. But it still begs the question of what is next. And, you know, there are, what, six more by-elections that are going to be called, you know, that are spread out across the country, more or less, but with some really critical conservative ridings. And I think that there is a very real situation where much more significant questions about leadership come if the Conservatives can't win some of those key seats back, whether it's in Brampton or in Saskatchewan, which I would be shocked if they didn't, but we'll see. Yeah. I think within caucus, I mean, look, I'm not sitting in the caucus meetings, but I would probably hazard a guess that there are some people who are not super happy, but there are also a lot of people that are relatively optimistic. And I, you know, I look at some of the younger MPs that are there, younger conservative MPs that are there, that some of them came up through the Harper years like I did. And, you know, these are people that, you know, are pretty new in their careers and are really looking for opportunities to do something good and big. And that might be in the next short while. And so, you know, as conservatives look to kind of what's going on, I think there's a hope and a desire and some optimism for potentially a better trajectory. But I think it's hard to see right now, to be honest.
1: Sharon, one of the things I'm struck by when it comes to Mr. Poilievre and some of the strategy right now is there's a lot of excuses and a lot of pointing to the past. Before Justin Trudeau became leader of the Liberal Party, that was pretty common in the interregnum between Mr. Martin and Mr. Trudeau. You've been involved in a lot of politics federally and provincially. I mean, your take on what excuses and pointing to the past do for a party that's trying to make an impact in the future?
3: Oh, it does very little. And, you know, I would give the same advice to the Liberals, because I remember when I was in government, we had this tendency to be like, oh, this is Harper's fault. That's only useful for so long. You can do that for a year, 2 years, maybe 3 years after you get elected. But after that, doing that is just kind of like trying to point blame at others. Now, I personally think that Pierre Poilievre is doing a phenomenal job. He is doing a fantastic job at keeping the Liberals in government. And I think he should keep doing what he's doing every day. And I think that will be wonderful. And we thank him for his service. But listen, he has this tendency of kind of, for the longest time, it's Trudeau's fault. And his biggest mistake was he didn't run his campaign against Prime Minister Carney. He ran it against Justin Trudeau, and he can't let go of that. He hasn't realized that people don't see them as the same. They are not the same. The Liberal Party right now is a fundamentally different party than it was under Justin Trudeau. So until he can fully change his ability to get off those talking points, I think he's going to continue in this marvelous, fabulous spiral of despair, and we thank him for it.
1: George, apparently Sharon has awarded Pierre Poilievre the Stéphane Dion High Political Achievement Award for 2026. Keep doing what you're doing. It benefits those who are opposite you. But a little bit of criticism of Mr. Lewis. He didn't run in the by-elections, although I think he given a little bit of a pass, given he was a relatively new leader. There was some suggestion from your former colleagues in the Leighton party, the Leighton group, when you were part of that, of course, when Mr. Leighton became opposition leader, that what Mr. Lewis needed to do in the by-elections was get over 10% in Beaches, East York. The NDP did do that. Mr. Poilievre is probably in a more precarious place, but where is Mr. Lewis after these by-elections, also now having lost your last seat in Quebec as that MP has moved into the provincial race? Where's Mr. Lewis? What's the noise from the NDP about Mr. Lewis right now?
4: Well, I mean, I think, first of all, I think Sharon hits the nail on the head that when you look at who's supporting Pierre Poilievre, it's his extreme base, it's liberals, and it's not his caucus. So I think Mr. Poilievre definitely has a lot of work to do if he thinks he can stick around now that it's in the hands of the caucus. And I think we're for Mr. Lewis, the bar is very different. Obviously, the NDP had a really tough election in 2025. And so showing some proof of life after that is really what's being asked of Mr. Lewis. And so we saw that in Beaches, East York, coming back up to closer to kind of where we've been before. None of those three seats are places we were expected to win. You know, Chicoutimi and Beaches, East York, we won during the Orange Wave, but no other time. Now, that said, Beaches, East York is a place where we used to get, you know, in the 30s. And so getting back in the mid-20s shows some life.
5: Nice.
4: But obviously a lot more work needs to be done in British Columbia, and need to find a footing in Quebec as well to show where he's going. And, you know, the difference between Avi Lewis and Pierre Poilievre is that Pierre Poilievre stood up and said, you know, it was close to being prime minister, and now is doing nothing but losing. Whereas what Mr. Lewis needs to do is show that the NDP is getting them off the mat, and will live to fight another day. And so those are two very different standards that the two leaders are facing.
1: Just want to go back to you for a second, though, George. Mr. Lewis, though, did say he didn't support what the government was doing on the extension of the fuel excise tax holiday. Mr. Leighton was very good at targeting affordability, as was Mr. Mulcair. That a problem for the NDP that Mr. Lewis isn't supporting that government measure?
4: I think that what he has been able to be pretty good at, and what you saw this very first announcement, was talking about making sure that AI isn't used to jack up prices. And so what Avi Lewis needs to do is keep talking about affordability. Now, you know, how the gas tax, rebate comes along is something that there's some nuance on for sure. I think in finding that balance between helping people, you know, keep money in their pockets and pay, just frankly, make ends meet at the end of the month, you know, versus being aware and maybe being one of the few politicians that are still willing to talk about the fact that, you know, we're watching our planet, let alone our country, kind of burn around us with some pretty extreme weather examples. I think finding that balance is something that needs to be maintained. But for sure, Canadians care less about the environment when they can't put food on the table. And so, you know, that is a balance that he's going to have to keep trying to dance and find. But I don't think we should completely abandon being aware of moving forward to make sure that we can both make jobs and have an economy that works on a planet that's not on fire. I think that is still something we should be talking about, and I don't think many people are.
1: All right, we got to leave it there. Sharon, Jeff, George, thank you. Have a great weekend. Appreciate y'all joining us on this program today.
2: Take care.
3: Thanks.
1: All right, that is Sharon Carr, Jeff Rutledge, and George Soul. When we come back, David Coletto is going to tell us what Americans are thinking about tariffs and give us a little bit of thought on how Pierre Polyev is faring and if he's the problem. Back with David momentarily.
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1: Tim Power sitting in for Graham. Well, as you heard during our panel discussions, what's been very topical this week is, of course, the ongoing trade and tariff dispute with the United States and the future of Pierre Poilievre. Our next guest has done some public opinion sampling of both and provided some analysis on the two, so we're delighted to have him. David Coletto, CEO of Abacus Data, joins us. David, great to have you. And what may be a newer thing for Abacus, though you've done some work in the U.S., you did a deep dive into what U.S. voters are thinking. You looked across five states. You looked at how they're viewing the way the U.S. administration is handling trade with Canada. What did you find out?
2: Yeah, well, hey, Tim, great to be here. Yeah, I was interested in, you know, bringing a Canadian lens to this trade war, and did it in five states that have really close Senate elections. All of them have either, you know, a major farming industry, manufacturing, autos, and or tourism like Maine. And we basically found, one, that the good news is most people living in these states like Canada. They like Canadians. There's no real animosity towards us. That they genuinely disapprove of the way that the Trump administration has handled the Canada-U.S. trade relationship. They think that, you know, if the president puts those 50% tariffs on autos from Canada, that it's not going to create more jobs in those states, including in a state like Michigan, which I think is extra sensitive to the automotive sector. They think the prices of things they pay for are going to go up. And interestingly, even among those who voted for Donald Trump, there is a lot of resistance to this. And so I think, you know, the results really do show us that while we're not going to be likely top of mind when Americans go and vote in the midterms, that this trade war, this escalation over the last few weeks, isn't without some political cost to the Trump administration in the United States.
1: And the awareness of impact in Canada, did you touch on that at all? Because I know there have been more conversations coming out of the U.S. outside of the White House and the cabinet that seem to reflect a recognition that this is not good for the U.S., but it's also not good for Canada. Is there an empathy there, David, among Americans for the plight of Canada right now?
2: Well, look, I didn't ask directly that question. I would say to some extent, although, you know, I think we always know that people don't always care or feel empathy. Like, there's a lot of self-interest in these kinds of conversations. But I think what's reflective in this data is that Americans, whether they are in border states or even in a state like South Carolina that we surveyed, recognize that, like, the Canada-U.S. relationship hasn't been perfect, but has been mutually beneficial, that both sides are benefiting. And therefore, I think, Tim, you'd get to the point where, they, you know, if push comes to shove, most Americans would likely agree this isn't good for Canada, which is why we have decided not to travel to the United States as much, why we're as angry as we might be. Now, they may not be hearing those stories as much because their media may not cover it the way our media does. But I do think that based on the responses to a lot of the questions I was asking, people are just wondering, like, why are we even having this conversation? That overwhelmingly, most would rather the relationship between Canada and the United States revert back to the way it was before Donald Trump was elected in November 2024, including the vast majority of Trump voters. So I think there's empathy, but I also think there's just, like, a rational side that says, like, why are we fighting with some of our best friends that live so close and we've gotten to know really well over the last 100-plus years?
1: Last one on this, again, whether you may not have seen it in the data, but certainly you're monitoring it and can interpret it. And it is this. We have seen over the last week a circus of American secretaries from Bessette to Hegseth to Lutnick and others come out and go after Canada in all manner and fashion, blaming Canada for the collapse of the trade talks, diminishing Canadian military personnel, kids, young women, making fun of our Navy and two subs in Edmonton, and all in the guise, one assumes, if there is coherency in the U.S. strategy, of trying to take away the American anxiety for tariffs and blame Canada. Is that a fair interpretation of if there is coherency of what we're seeing from the administration?
2: I think to some extent there is, but Look, I think one of the challenges that the Trump administration officials that you describe have is that my read is most of the American people don't trust what they're telling them. Yeah. And so I didn't ask this. I kind of regret not asking whether people would trust our prime minister more than they would trust their president in explaining kind of what's happening, which is really the challenge in the U.S. It's also, I think, in a way, an interesting challenge for Mark Carney, not that he is handcuffed by a lack of trust in Canada, but that we almost trust him too much. So it allows him to, like, sort of skirt accountability. But I think in the U.S., I think Americans, you know, are still coming back to the idea that even if their own leaders are telling them, look, Canada walked away from the best deal the world would have in the world, you know, they still don't understand why we're still fighting over this as much as maybe we are. And I think that suggests, well, I guess, as I said, Americans aren't going to walk into the ballot box in November and say, I'm voting for Canada. I do think this is now one of the other items they've added to the list that is causing them to question, you know, the decisions that the Trump administration are making on their behalf.
1: Liking to Mark Carney too much is a great segue to the piece you wrote on Substack, and your subtitle or your title was Who the Conservatives Need, and you were providing some analysis and views based on the ongoing conversation that is out there about the plight of the conservatives. What is Pierre Poilievre's future? What was your take on the prescription of what the conservatives need based on the discussion that is happening about whether Poilievre should stay or go? Is there a better alternative?
2: Yeah, and I think I come at this, you know me well, Tim, but I like to test conventional wisdom, right? And yep. I've hearing a lot of people saying, look, the reason the conservatives are trailing by 10 to 15 points is because of Pierre Poilievre. Pierre Poilievre's unpopular. Pierre Poilievre. And I'm no defender of Pierre Poilievre, but I want to always test it empirically. Is that true? And so I went into the data my hypothesis was, it's not that Pierre Poilievre is unpopular. It's that Mark Carney is very popular right now. And that plays itself. Now, Pierre Poilievre doesn't have, it's not like he's off scot-free here. My estimates are that, yeah, there is a sizable portion of those open to voting conservative who right now say they wouldn't because they don't like Pierre Poilievre. But it's not like it's maybe 2 or 3 points of the conservative support. Now, that's not insignificant in a very close election. But the bigger factor that's explaining why people open to voting conservative are not voting conservative today or wouldn't vote conservative today is actually because they like Mark Carney. They like the way he's handling the Canada-U.S. relationship. These people are also more likely to say that Canada-U.S. relationship is one of their top issues. And so that leads me to the conclusion that replacing the leader doesn't necessarily solve that problem because Mark Carney is still popular. Mark Carney is still Mark Carney. And so it's more of like, it's not a black or white proposition, that there's some nuance here. And if you're a conservative wondering how do we get through this moment, how do we find a way to reconnect with the public, that if you change the leader, it may not, it could, but it may not solve the problem, because that problem is actually how do you find a way to convince people that Mark Carney isn't actually the best person for the job as opposed to whoever the alternative might be.
1: And the backers of Poilievre often argue, well, just give it time. But do you get a sense, again, looking at the data, that Pierre Poilievre is going to be given time?
2: I think from some within he's still relatively popular among those who say they would support the conservatives. Now, that may not reflect how AUKUS feels. It may not reflect how more active conservatives feel. But I honestly don't see a bright flashing light that says he's ready to be thrown out by his own party supporters, right? Like, and that's a different group. They don't always get to decide this. But I also think that there's going to be, as is often the case, if you've been out of power for as long as the conservatives are, there's an impatience. There's a, mm-hmm. and almost a, I get the feeling as I observe conservatives talking about this, a hopelessness in a way, like there's no way for us.
1: Have to throw you out now, David. I hate to do it, but we're going to commercial.
2: Okay,
1: appreciate the time, my friend. Thank you.
2: Bye.
3: 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Mariska Hargitay hosts the award show that could see history in the making. The Emmys, live Monday, September 14th on CTV and Crave.
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18: Now the latest forecast from the AM 800 Weather Center. We'll see a few clouds this morning, giving way to a mix of sun and cloud later on today. The high near 26 during the afternoon, with the humidity feeling more like 31. For the evening, a clear sky, the low down to 12. Labor Day Monday is going to be sunny and warm, the high near 26, with a clear sky Monday night, the low dropping to 14. Tuesday, back to school, a mix of sun and cloud, a 30% chance of showers, a high of 27. Cloudy periods Tuesday night, the low down to 19.

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1: Tim Powers in here for Graham. Well, we'd hope we'd be talking some baseball, but we can't right now because the president's out throwing some more wild pitches on this Friday. He's threatened to prevent the U.S. from trading with many nations unless the Federal Reserve lowers interest rates. According to a post he's put out on Truth Social, he says, lower the rate or I'll stop trading with countries with which we have a deficit, which the U.S. Supreme Court, in its ridiculous and very costly tariff decision, strongly acknowledged the president has the absolute right to do. He goes on to say, it's better than tariffs. The Fed board, with its great new leader, must get smart. Be patriots for a change. Ooh, we need a good cleanup hitter to sort all this out. And who's better at the plate than our friend Eric Hamm, CTV News, U.S. political analyst, former congressional staffer. Eric, we can talk about the Jays in Kansas City if you want, because we're pretty interested in that too. But I guess we should focus on this. What is this all about on this Friday?
2: Loving the baseball metaphors. Let's hope I can actually get a hit. I think what we're seeing here is President Donald Trump continuing this.

0: South Asian countries to build those relationships, because of course a lot of U.S. tech companies engage with a lot of those nations for cheap labor, for cheap goods, for cheap parts. And now President Donald Trump throwing a tirade that simply makes no sense to anyone is just causing greater turmoil. It's why you see now more European nations pulling their gold, their financial assets out of New York and, quite frankly, out of Canada, because they recognize that with the ongoing crisis, with the ongoing talk and the suicidal language that we see from this administration, it's just not simply good business for other nations. It's not in their national security interest. It's not in their economic interest to be so closely tied to the United States at this time.
1: And this is all a bit bizarre, because here in Canada today, there's a bit of political chatter around the fact that our data agency, StatsCan, told us that we were down 42,000 jobs in August, whereas you have a job report out of the United States saying that you have 162,000 new workers last month, and more than double that the level economists anticipated. That's created a worry, at least from the president, that the Federal Reserve is about to hike interest rates to fight back against inflation. Normally, Eric, a president, a political leader, is all over an economy that's generating jobs. Explain the disconnect here.
0: Well, not only that, because also you have ADP that actually shows that we had a loss of jobs. Only 38,000 jobs were created. But then you've got, of course, the government numbers showing something very different. And so, again, this is just a wider problem that we're seeing, where President Donald Trump has now eliminated independence within many government agencies. And now they are simply providing information that allows him to continue to push a false narrative, but also a narrative that is debilitating to the economy and to our long-term strategic interest. And if it benefits Donald Trump, then as far as the government is concerned, then that is what matters. And that is not what you typically hear or how Democratic leaders speak. This is actually how autocracy plays out, and this is what you hear from fascists.
1: If the Prime Minister of Canada were to go after the Bank of Canada, the equivalent of the U.S. Federal Reserve, as Donald Trump is now doing, that prime minister would be politically eviscerated from the commentariat, from the opposition parties. What are people saying about this move by Donald Trump? I don't think I've ever seen anything like this in the United States. As you say, a president go after an independent agency, a body of government, to the degree that this one has.
0: It's why you see so many other nations moving away from the United States. It's not because Donald Trump is completely unhinged, but the fact that you have so many checks and balances that have been established over centuries that simply are not working, and more importantly, the people themselves are not screaming and howling from the rooftops that a president has made the nation less safe, more vulnerable, and quite frankly, has destroyed and is destroying relationships, partnerships, economic interests, and quite frankly, we're not getting a peep from anyone. In fact, just to give you an idea of how this is playing out, the Speaker of the House right now is actually saying that Congress is going to be leaving after they come back from their August recess, after 2 weeks in session, which means they're going to be out for basically the rest of the year, only 2 weeks in and gone. And no one is actually pushing back on this president, because they're all off trying to fight and save their jobs as the president continues to wreck the economy and relationships around the world.
1: We got about 90 seconds here, Eric, but how would he stop trading with top partners? How would that happen? How is that even possible?
0: It's President Donald Trump. And basically all it takes is for him to continue to do very much like what we saw the U.S. do with those negotiations with Canada. basically make the deal so unpalatable.

0: so egregious that you leave your partners across the table no choice but to simply walk away.
1: Another wonderful thought for this Labor Day weekend. Well, Eric, if John Schneider, the Jays manager, heard you, he would be bringing you in to help bolster that lineup in the final weeks, because you have delivered some solid hitting here, my friend. Thank you for joining us to try and explain what the president is up to now. Most appreciate it, my friend.
0: Always a pleasure. Thank you so much. Take care.
1: All right. That was Eric Hamm, CTV News, U.S. political analyst and former congressional staffer. Well, that is our show for today. It has been quite an adventurous one. I hope you all have great Labor Day weekends planned. It is the final sort of long weekend of summer. Jump in. Enjoy it. Graham will be back next week. For now, thank you to David Smith. Thank you to Chris Viz. I will talk to you again soon. Have a great Labor Day.

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1: Enjoy your Labor Day weekend, everyone. We are back on Tuesday, first day of school. Oh my, what will the weather be like? 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We'll have updates on that. And guess who else is back? Meg Roberts, for the first time on the show, is a married woman. 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
4: Degrees in Windsor, Essex. A mix of sun and cloud this morning. We'll have a high today of 25 with a humidex 29 or 84 Fahrenheit. I'm Kathy McMahon, AM 800 News. Coming up, back to school soon and a drone show tonight. But first, two tornadoes and a downburst. The official result of severe weather that blew through Windsor, Essex on Thursday, causing significant damage, but fortunately only minor injuries. The Northern Tornadoes Project has wrapped up its investigation and has determined an EF1 tornado hit East Windsor, then North Wheatley, where it left damage to a barn, trees, a roof, and also toppled two transport trucks. The twister had a maximum wind of 145 kilometers an hour and was 450 meters wide and had a length of over 6 kilometers. The downburst in Wheatley primarily damaged trees and had winds of 150 kilometers an hour. More than 100 Hydro One customers remain without power. It is back to school in just 2 days. The local public board reporting a small decline in enrollment. Chief Executive Officer Vicki Houston says there will be something new this year.
5: There is the new curriculum for grade 7, grade 8, and grade 10. It's a refreshed and modernized history curriculum. Some other new things is we have our two newly elected student trustees who will be representing their students. As usual, we have many extracurricular activities.
4: Houston adds that additions have also been constructed at both Glenwood and Roseland public schools. She recommends getting up early now so it's easier on Tuesday morning. Nearly $500,000 worth of improvements are now complete at Optimist Memorial Park. The city spent $475,000 on a new accessible forest-themed playground with rubber safety surfacing, a concrete sidewalk, benches, and drainage improvements. The work is part of the city's playground replacement program with over $16 million in investments to replace 35 neighborhood playgrounds. A free family event full of Canadian pride is planned along Windsor's riverfront tonight. The public invited to wear red and white to showcase their national pride for a party which features live entertainment and a drone show. Commissioner of Community Services Michael Chandler says the first musical act starts at 4.
6: Amazing musical performance from Buck 20. And then at 6 o'clock, Ultrasonic takes the stage. At 8 o'clock, the Saints take the stage, and then, the Saints are going to perform a high-energy performance of O Canada that will lead us right into the drone show finale.
4: The event will also have food trucks, Canadian brews and beverages, lawn games and activities. It starts at 4 until 9:30 at Dieppe Gardens near the foot of Olet Avenue. And Jazz Aviation has announced its negotiations with a union representing more than 1,000 flight attendants have reached an impasse.
7: The Halifax-based airline, which operates flights under the Air Canada Express brand, says it will seek a conciliation officer as part of the collective bargaining process. Jazz Aviation's update comes a day after the Canadian Flight Attendants Union said 99% of voting members cast ballots in favor of a strike mandate. Union President Marshall Walters has said they want members fairly compensated for the work that they do. The flight attendants have been without a contract since January 1st. The union did not immediately comment on the impasse. David Augustine, The Canadian Press.
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16: You're stuck with me this week because Meg Roberts is now an official. She is a married woman. Oh my goodness, what a scene it was on Saturday at the Roberts Estate in Essex. She got married at her parents' place, and this is not just like your typical parents' house. This is 40 acres of beauty, and it was truly an amazing day. The weather was great. I'm so glad it turned out well. Meg and Tyler are now officially married. The ceremony was like on time. I couldn't believe it. Steven said, I'll get there like 5:30 or after, ceremony at 6. I'm like, there is zero chance this ceremony is beginning at 6 because there's stragglers and people are talking and stuff. No, chop, chop. It got underway 6 o'clock. Everything was on time. It was awesome. And it was a great ceremony. Tears were shed by many.
17: You didn't have to use the megaphone to get everybody round up for 6 o'clock?
16: No, I didn't. I thought I was going to. I was kind of disappointed that I didn't have to like tell everybody to be quiet. The ceremony's about to begin. Let's gather around everyone. That was all taken care of. So I didn't have to do much. But yeah, beautiful wedding, great food. Licensed to Sear was there with their trailer, and they had a buffet. Which buffet, family style, or plated, Steve? 792.
17: I want a buffet.
16: Yeah.
17: No nonsense. Just get me to the food. Let me do my own thing.
16: Yep, absolutely. Let me go up twice. Then there was the dessert table. Like, I'm eating nothing but salad this week after what I ate at that wedding. And it was so good. So, yes, I was requested to bring the megaphone, and I did use it.
18: Megaphone I bring. And Lori and Phil, they requested I bring this for this announcement.
19: No swimming in the pond. I repeat, no swimming in the pond.
16: So hopefully everybody listened to that warning, and there was no swimming in the pond. So, yeah, no swimming in the pond. That's a very good rule. Yeah, beautiful wedding. The speeches were amazing. It's like you could, you know, when there's a truly... a couple and a family that are in love with each other, like all of them love each other so much. You can feel it. You can feel it through the speeches there on Saturday. It was all under a massive tent from Festival Tent. They did an amazing job. There were like trees in the tent and lights, Steve. It was amazing. A bar that they built, that her dad and Tyler built, was at the back of the tent. There were like these old wine barrels that they made tabletops for that were around the property for you to enjoy at your leisure, or leisure if you prefer. There was a chance to go apple and pear picking in the orchard. They give you like a little basket and you were able to do that. Like this was such a unique wedding and such a great wedding. And it was a both like, it was a way like Meg and everybody who planned it, like it was both formal and relaxed at the same time. It was like just perfect, and it was so Meg and Tyler, and congratulations to them. I thought it was a great day, and I thought the music was great because the band, they had a live band, and it was Eclipse Duo, who are from here in Windsor, and one of the first songs they played, Steve, listen to this. I couldn't believe they... How awesome is that? Like, who picked that? Like, how awesome is that? They played AC/DC, like, almost right off the hop.
17: I feel like that was your request. Were we not talking about this in the last couple of weeks? And you're like, this has got to be played at the wedding.
16: Right. Maybe they heard. Melissa and Randy from Eclipse Duo. I know Randy asked me if I brought any AI songs he wanted to play. I should have done that. I didn't even think that was an option. Contest is over, by the way, people. Stop calling. We got our winner, Judy. Congratulations. You're our winner today. No, they did it. The band was so good. Like, their voices, the music was, like, just so good. And Megan picked a lot of the songs. But maybe I did pick one song. Maybe it was this. I didn't hear any Creed, though. Would Creed be appropriate for a wedding? Yeah, maybe that Creed song would not have been appropriate from Eclipse Duo. All right, but it was a beautiful wedding. We had so much fun. The weather was great. Everybody looked beautiful. Meg looked stunning. Meg looked stunning. I told her, I'm like, you got to look like this every day for TV. Sorry to say, you gotta look like this every day for TV. But her dress was amazing. That's what I kept hearing about the dress. Because it wasn't your like typical wedding dress, white wedding dress that you normally see brides take. I don't know how to describe it, but I don't know if somebody was there, they could describe it better than I could. It had stuff on it and other stuff, and it was like kind of pinkish.
17: It was a dress.
16: Yeah, I don't know. Dress is a dress, right?
17: I like the, it had stuff on it and other stuff.
16: Yeah, it had other stuff. Is that a good, you know, everybody got like a perfect picture of what she looked like now? So it was fun. It was a great day. It was a great day. Like, and me who does not like going to stuff or leaving my house, I had fun and probably left sooner than I wanted to because we're dog sitting, so we had to get back home. But, it was fun. Amazing day. And like, it was like the perfect, like, I want to hear what Meg has to say, like what any like concerns or complaints she has, because I can't see any. Like it worked out perfect. The place was perfect. It looked everything like, oh my God, this is the wedding everybody should have. Not everybody has parents that have 40 acres in Essex, which was like, this was like, I don't know. I've never been to this part of Essex before. Like, where am I going? I'm going to the edge of the earth. I've never, I felt like I was driving so long I was in, like, Harrow or Colchester. I got to look it up on a map.
17: Was it past the Little White Church?
16: That's what I was wondering on the way there. Do we have to go to the Little White Church and turn left? It was, yeah, you would have, actually. So, anyway, beautiful wedding. Tyler, Meg, congratulations. Meg will be back with us next Tuesday as we get ready for back to school next week. And there is a story out that came out yesterday that elementary teachers in Ontario, they're reporting that items on Ford's government new Staples Run supply portal cost more than what school boards paid previously. So there's all these price discrepancies now. Screenshots were being shared by some of the teachers in Toronto showing marked up prices and price jumps compared to their previous board catalogs. So a case of paper rose from $49.85 to $84.49. Duotangs. I didn't know people still use Duotangs? I haven't heard the term Duotangs in 25 years.
17: Well, and you needed six of them because you needed a different color for every subject.
16: Right. Oh, that's my orange. That's my science Duotang. There is a term I totally forgot about. Those have increased from 38 cents to 96, and a 20-pack of notebooks doubled from 17.25 to 35.63. The portal went live yesterday. Several school boards had already welcomed students back, leaving teachers unable to order supplies before classes even started. So what was said yesterday? Let's find out. Let's go to Paul Calandra, education minister, had a press conference yesterday. And here's what he had to say about the portal.
12: A little over 200 products that were identified by teachers, which they said were the absolute essentials for them when it came to stocking or supplying their classrooms. Those 200 products, they are the absolute cheapest that you can find across Staples or across any platform.
16: Okay. you know, but are there problems? Are there kinks? Are there snafus, Paul?
12: Are you going to be able to go on that portal and find mistakes? 100%. But I asked teachers and I asked some of the individuals. I've seen a couple of TikToks and say, oh my gosh, the ministry is screwing us. Look, this is a thing that didn't exist last year. Teachers were not going online in September, October, November, or June of last year to buy supplies. They weren't doing that. They are now able to do that through this porthole. And if they look at the products that they asked for, the 200 products that they said had to be on there, you will not find a cheaper price. I am very, very confident of that.
16: Did you hear the shift in his tone in that clip? He kind of went from happy Paul to angry Paul. Can we hear that again?
12: Are you going to be able to go on that portal and find mistakes? 100%. But I asked teachers and I asked some of the individuals. I've seen a couple of TikToks and say, the ministry is screwing us. Look, this is a thing that didn't exist last year.
16: That's the shift right there.
12: Teachers were not going online in September,
16: October, borrowed my megaphone.
12: November, or June of last year to buy supplies.
16: So Chandra Pasma, the NDP education critic, talked to Kyle Horner yesterday afternoon on our shift program between 2 and 6. And, Paul Calandra mentioned, teachers weren't going on there last June to do stuff. Well, I don't know. Do they?
13: Well, we know that what the government has said the deal is going to cost us is $60 million, but they haven't provided any kind of information about the details, how prices are being set, how much Staples is going to benefit from this. When the minister was asked this morning, he said there are some bumps and errors to iron out. Well, he had all summer to put this in place. He didn't even manage to get it in place for the first day of school for some of the school boards across the province. And I don't think what the prices are is a bump or an error to be ironed out. So it's just an utter failure to deliver what our kids actually need. Can't open your classroom on the first day of school with no supplies in it. So they already had to pay out of pocket. Others were finding that they purchased supplies through their school's old portal and had that order canceled. And now they're going to be charged even more money because of the higher prices in the Staples portal.
16: Interesting. Text coming in this morning from Michelle saying that Mike, markers are $4.82 on that website. You can walk into Staples and buy the same ones for $2.
17: Well, that's like Paul Calandra saying, oh, they weren't using the portal. No, the premier said they were going to Dollarama to buy supplies out of pocket.
16: Right. Duotangs at Walmart, according to a texter, are 22 cents today. I am going to use the term duotangs as much as I can today. That's a great term. So, I don't know. Like, what's the deal? Why is this being... It doesn't make sense that this is just being opened up, this portal, to everybody and teachers and education workers yesterday. Like, some schools are already back in. We go back to school soon. It seems ridiculous that there's not a bulk way to buy things for teachers and educators to go into the new school year. Here is what Andrew Dowie had to say yesterday.
20: Yes, it was an open, fair, and competitive process that Supply Ontario had led. And Staples Canada was the selected vendor because they hit all the right notes. They have lots of employment in Ontario. They were nearly half the price of the second-ranked bidder. So they had competitive pricing. And look, you go into small towns in Ontario, you see a Staples store.
16: I'm surprised. Like, there's got to be so many people working on this, with the ministry, that you think everything would be rolled out. It would have been months ago, too. Like it doesn't make sense that they just rolled this out now. To me, teachers have been getting, I know a lot of teachers, they've been getting ready for weeks now.
17: The timeline is the biggest thing for me. When you announce this, right, you should know that it's ready to go. Staples is a big business. They have online portals. There shouldn't have been a ton of back work to get this up and running. So then they're ready to hit the ground rolling September 1st.
16: It's like the invisible blue license plates that they released about 6 years ago. Remember those two-tone license plates that nobody could see?
17: Well, and the Service Ontario stores that are also in Staples?
16: Right. How about the gas station carbon tax stickers from back in 2019, forcing private retailers to show this partisan message from the government. Rollout snafu.
17: Well, and speaking of messages, we had that big sign put up this weekend. We found out yesterday that cost $25,000.
16: Right. Okay, so that's the government doing government thing.
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16: Let's talk about the trade war some more. It is the story of the year, a 50% tariff on Canadian vehicles and auto parts. That's the latest threat hanging over North America's auto sector after cross-border trade talks hit a wall. And while the headline sounds like just the worst, economist Jim Stanford argues that this threat is more political theater than economic reality, even as the ongoing tariff war continues and draining jobs on both sides of the border. Both sides of the Detroit River. And joining us now is Jim Stanford, who is an economist, director of the Center for Future Work in Vancouver, and joining us nice and bright and early. Jim, good morning.
36: Mike, thanks for having me. Hey, Mike, do you know your news poll isn't working?
16: You know what, Jim? There's been rumors about that going
36: around. Oh, okay.
16: Yes.
36: I just thought I should pass that on.
16: Thank you, Jim.
36: Okay.
16: That's a great way to start the interview. That was very well done. I would have done the same thing. Okay, so let's talk about this, the 50% threat versus reality. And you call this 50% tariff threat really an economic nuclear bomb. That is purely theater. Like, this is not going to happen.
36: If it happened, Mike, it would be a disaster, of course, for Canada's auto industry, but also for America's auto industry, which is not being helped by the existing tariffs. So, and the timing also shows that it's theater. He said, I'm going to do this on January 1st, you know. He sounds like the 14 times he threatened to blow Iran off the face of the earth. So we've got midterm elections before then. We've got all kinds of other things happening before then. So this is Mr. Trump performing dominance, really, is what he's doing. Don't mess with me. Don't challenge me, or I'll blow you off the face of the earth. And he didn't do it with Iran, and he's not going to do it with us. And in our case, because it's a mutual assured destruction if he actually went ahead.
16: You noted, Jim, in a recent article that you wrote in the Toronto Star, that the U.S. has lost nearly 40,000 auto jobs since late 2024, six times of what we've lost here in Canada. Why are American workers bearing the brunt of this trade war? And like, it's obviously whatever Trump's doing with the tariffs is not working and not helping cost of living or not helping the economy in the U.S. So why is he continuing to do that?
36: Yeah, a bit of history helps to explain why American workers are suffering from these policies, as well as Canadian workers. Back in 1965, so this is over 60 years ago now, Canada and the U.S. signed the Auto Pact, which was a great policy. It was allowing for trade without tariffs in autos and trucks and parts between Canada and the United States, but it assured that the size of the industry in each of the two countries was proportionate to the number of cars that they were buying. So it really was a kind of a shared free trade agreement. And as a result of that, over 60 years, the whole supply chain, not just the automotive assembly plants, but the engine plants, the transmission plants, the parts plants that made parts that went into the parts in the parts plants, the whole supply chain spread across that border as if it wasn't there. And this is where we hear this kind of modern parable that, you could have a piece of steel that crosses the border six times or seven times or eight times before it actually ends up in the final vehicle. And because of that, if you try to disrupt the flow of trade, as Mr. Trump has done, whether that's through the tariffs or delaying the new bridge or anything else that he's done, it actually hurts the American side as much as the Canadian side. And because the American side is bigger to start with, they've actually lost more jobs, so about 40,000 jobs since Mr. Trump was elected the second time. Now, it hasn't been good for Canada either. We've lost thousands of auto jobs, and we're trying to figure out ways to hang on to what we've got, at least until things settle down in America. But it is absolutely not helping Mr. Trump. And this is important politically, too, Mike, because, of course, some of his key support when he got elected came from, you know, Michigan and Ohio and some of those other industrial states, which had seen job losses over the whole, you know, kind of post-globalization era. And he sort of promised, I'll get those jobs back. But his tariff policies are having exactly the opposite effect.
16: Jim Stanford, who is an economist director at the Center for the for Future Work, joining us here on AM 800 and CTV Windsor. So why does he continue? If they're obviously not working, where are the auto executives too, Jim, to say, stop doing this?
36: Yeah.
16: Why is nobody screaming from the hilltops, stop it?
36: Well, obviously Canadians are screaming from the hilltops.
16: Well, that's true, yeah.
36: He's not listening. So first of all, I think that the tariff policy was always more about politics than economics. And economists of all stripes really did not agree that imposing these big tariffs, whether it's on Canada or Europe or China or wherever else, was actually going to reindustrialize America. So it was more about Mr. Trump kind of weaponizing the genuine anger and disaffection that people felt in kind of middle America. Who had watched the disappearance of what were, you know, once were very well-paying middle-class jobs. So it was always about him kind of posing as the defender of American jobs, which is, you know, kind of funny because he's a billionaire, right? But he was the friend of the worker, and it worked politically. It did help him get elected. But, you know, now that we're a year and a half into actually seeing what happens, it's becoming clear, including to those, you know, disaffected former industrial communities, that it isn't working. But he's not going to change tack easily. And, you know, I think it's going to take some more weakness in his political base. You've seen his approval ratings in the U.S. Fall dramatically. We've got the midterm elections coming up in 2 months now. So, you know, it may be that eventually he'll ease off. He has eased off on some of his other threats. That's what gave him the nickname Taco. Trump always chickens out, they say. And on this 50% auto tariff, because it is mutually assured destruction, he will chicken out on that one as well.
16: One more question. As the primary economist director for policy for the CAW back in the day, and then Unifor, how are you feeling about the deals we have with General Motors and Ford so far as they start talks with Stellantis in Toronto this morning?
36: Yeah, that in a way shows that, you know, despite the chaos on the U.S. side, you know, in Canada here, we just kind of have to keep calm and carry on. And I was just so happy that they could reach a deal, the two companies with Unifor that, you know, not only had some decent wage increases in it and so on, which you need in any contract, but also committed both Ford and GM to over $1 billion each in new investment in Canadian plants. So that shows that even the auto executives can see that this Trump policy isn't going to last forever. So they know that Canada is a great place to build vehicles. I suspect you asked earlier, Mike, why aren't they screaming from the hilltops? I think they're talking to Trump quietly. But the way things work with Trump, you don't want to get on his bad side publicly,
16: right,
36: or else, you know, you'll face some retribution. So this is why they've been cautious. But they are clearly hurting. They're paying billions of dollars, those companies, because of the tariffs. And so these investments and these deals in Canada show, in the long run, they still think Canada is a great place to build vehicles, and that's really, really positive.
16: Yeah, that's very encouraging. And before we let you go, one more thing, Jim. The news poll is now working. We have breaking news.
36: I'm going online right now.
16: Go to am800cklw.com right now, Jim, before it goes down again. But it is working now, so you brought us some luck, I think.
36: So glad to speak with you, Mike.
16: You too, Jim. Pleasure. Jim Stanford, who is the economist director of the Center for Future Work, joining us this morning here on AM 800.
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0: little Blue Rodeo this morning, and now becoming that song, the A Lake Ontario Anthem. What is the name of that song, Steve?
1: Hasn't Hit Me Yet, Blue Rodeo.
0: Okay, Hasn't Hit Me Yet by Blue Rodeo. Like a very Canadian band. Like, I don't know if there's many fans or even know who Blue Rodeo is outside of Canada. It's like one of those, like, big Canadian bands that are Canadian. And, you know, it's one of those things that now, like, they didn't make this song because of what's going on, Steve.
1: No, 1993 release.
0: Okay, but they were at a concert in Toronto on the beachfront of Lake Ontario on the weekend.

0: and the crowd reacts. I think we'll have to add that to our playlist here on Mornings with Mike and Meg, the official playlist. I think that's going to be an anthem for a while. That's very well done. So what has happened lately with Lake Ontario and the naming when Donald Trump last week signed his little executive order and drew on his map renaming the body of water to Lake America? Well, Doug Ford, he went and unveiled a brand new massive 24x12 billboard on the shoreline of Lake Ontario over the weekend. Here's Dougie unveiling.
1: Here on the shores of beautiful Lake Ontario, a crown jewel of our province and our country. You may have heard that President Trump is trying to rename this lake, all because he doesn't like Ontario and Canada standing up for ourselves. But let's be serious. Long before President Trump, this lake was called Lake Ontario. And long after President Trump is gone, it will still be called Lake Ontario. But just in case President Trump or anyone else forgets, we've set up this sign to remind them it's Lake Ontario now and forever.
0: Well, and we see like Doug Ford on U.S. News programs all the time. It seems like Mark Carney stays out of that. Mark Carney plays leader and classy and debonair and good cop. And Dougie Boy is the bad cop who's going on U.S. TV to try to rally support and let people in the United States what's going on right now. On the weekend, he was on ABC.
2: It's absolutely backwards. It was like something out of Saturday Night Live when he signed a document saying change to Lake America. It's no one's going to call it Lake of America.
0: Okay, well, Google is, because that came out this weekend as well. Google Maps has rolled out updates to reflect the U.S. Geographic Names Information System Directive. So users accessing Google Maps from the U.S., and they know from your IP address what country you are in, will now see Lake America. Canadian users will see Lake Ontario. International users outside of both nations will see both names. So there was a bit of a snafu as well around this. Stephen Crawford, who is worked for the Ontario government, the Minister of Public and Business Service Delivery, which I didn't even know that was a minister, announced that the provincial government reviewing Ontario business and government websites, embedding Google Maps APIs to ensure local portals display Lake Ontario. Apparently, that was an issue on the weekend that they were showing Lake America on a lot of the government websites that embed Google Maps into their websites, which is, you know, not a good look considering the fight is on, right? Meantime, Prime Minister Carney and Indigenous leaders reiterated that the Wendat-rooted name predates both Confederation and U.S. independence, the name of Lake Ontario, while regional premiers dismissed the move as symbolic bluster tied to the ongoing 50% tariff disputes between Washington and Ottawa. So that's, you know, like, come on. It's whatever. Just ignore him. Just ignore him. We got to get more people, though, in the U.S. to show more outrage. I know you see people on the news and stuff and, oh, yeah, we're not happy with what's happening. We love Canada, yada, yada, yada. And some of the leaders are coming out to show support. Even some of the people that are on Lake Ontario, some of the towns and cities and states are putting up signs or saying that we are decreeing that this is still Lake Ontario. It'll be known as Lake Ontario here in New York or whatever it is. But you know what? I just can't believe what is happening in the U.S. Every day I shake my head that there's not more outrage. Like, there's got to be more outrage from people about what's happening to their country. But maybe they don't mind. Maybe the majority of people don't mind it. They voted him in twice now. Maybe it says a lot about the U.S. We love the U.S. We love the U.S. people. But where are the protests? Where are the mass protests and people just not happy in front of the White House or in front of his green pool, in front of the Lincoln, wherever, that people are getting loud about this embarrassing situation in the U.S.? But maybe Americans like it. Maybe Americans are all for it. Let's go to the phones. Donna has a comment on something. Good morning, Donna.
3: Good morning, Mike.
0: Yes.
3: I enjoy you so much.
0: Well, thank you, Donna.
3: Anyway, I have just had the laugh of the day, probably the week or 6 months even, when you said, when I get dead.
0: Yeah.
3: Talking about the driveways. I've been laughing for 5 minutes.
0: Oh, that's so nice, Donna. It's so nice to get that feedback from you. I'm glad you can use that if you want.
3: I'm an old woman, and I don't get too many laughs. But honestly, that just made me laugh out loud.
0: Well, that, you know what, Donna? That makes my day.
3: Meow, meow, meow, meow.
0: Yeah, I love it, Donna. A lot of the stuff and terms I use are just, you know, stuff from my everyday life that me and my friends have been saying since high school. And it's always like, oh, my God, that guy's going to get dead. Or when I get dead, or whatever, you can use it like that. Meantime, one more note. I love this. The hypocrisy of the U.S. government. There was the Trump Treasury Department official, Aaron Brown, who was just on News Nation a few minutes ago and was talking about Doug Ford. Steve, you have that clip for us? Here it is.
4: Well, I don't think name calling is ever appropriate. You know, the president has done a really phenomenal job in leading this country and leading it so that we bring back jobs to America, bring back manufacturing to America. And he's really made it a central point to work for all Americans and ensure that we are not taken advantage of by our counterparts anymore. So certainly imbalance is an important focal point of the G20. And that is something that we'll be discussing over the coming days.
0: Okay. It's really the beginning of that I like to address, because she was talking about Doug Ford and how it's inappropriate that Doug Ford was doing some name calling and shots fired at Donald Trump. Didn't like the name calling. Didn't think that was appropriate for an official of that ilk to be name calling people.
5: I love running against crooked Hillary. I love that. I mean, so much. You know, Lion Ted, we call him Lion Ted. But, you know, this poor, pathetic, low-energy guy. So I'm looking at little Marco, and I say, man, there's something happening with him.
6: We will have no choice but to totally destroy North Korea. Rocket Man is on a suicide mission for himself.
0: Yeah, name-calling's not nice. I wouldn't even work for somebody that would do that, Aaron Brown, Trump Treasury Department official.
5: Nasty.
0: You can't even make it up what's going on. The whole thing, the United States government is a Saturday Night Live skit. Every one of them is an SNL skit.
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18: Now the latest forecast from the AM 800 Weather Center. We'll have a mix of sunshine and cloud for today. The high 25 or 77 with humidex 29. Tonight, a few clouds with fog patches developing, the low 15. For Labor Day Monday, lots of sunshine expected, the high again 25. For back to school on Tuesday, mix of sun and cloud, the high 28. And some sun on Wednesday, 40% chance of rain, the high 30 or 80.
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0: Let's talk about ending up in a place that you didn't expect to end up. Have you ever done that before? Accidentally driven somewhere and next thing you know, you're like, where am I? Where did I drive? I think it was common for a lot of us, especially before GPS, but maybe even after. And sometimes you end up in another country. This is what happened to a woman from Kalamazoo, Michigan. She ended up, here basically, here in Windsor, Essex. Let's get the story. Lori Wilkes joining us now from beautiful Kalamazoo, Michigan. Good morning, Laura.
21: Good morning.
0: Okay, let's talk about how this happened. It happened, about 10 days ago, and you're just driving along. You ended up and were on the Gordie Howe Bridge?
21: Yeah, unfortunately. My family had just left a Tigers game, and we just wanted to go take a look at the new bridge. And my husband was actually driving, and so he just popped Gordie Howe Bridge into the GPS, and you know, as we're driving, we exit off the highway onto another exit. And after a couple of minutes, I kind of started looking around and noticing that it was all brand new road, brand new everything. And then, you know, I got to thinking, wait a minute, are we like about to go on the bridge? Is this part of the bridge? And we're going on the bridge and not just going to go see the bridge? So we quickly realized that, yep, we were technically on the bridge, and there are no exits. There are no turnarounds.
0: Once you're on, right?
21: To go to Canada, and yep. So that is what happened, and
0: Oh, my God. Okay, you accidentally just, you know, got on the entranceway, got on the bridge, and you're right. There's no turning back at that point, or you're going to look really weird.
21: No.
0: And you're actually terrified of bridges.
21: Yes, very terrified of bridges. Usually we take the tunnel to Canada. And even when we go over the Mackinac Bridge, you know, it's me covering my face with a pillow and not looking because it just so, as we were driving across on top of freaking out about, you know, about to enter a country with, you know, no proper documentation, we are also on a bridge over water. So it was just double, you know, terrifying and, oh.
0: Okay, so so I guess like there was no other choice but what, just to keep driving towards Canada?
21: Yep, unless we did a U-turn on the bridge, but we were afraid that would look suspicious that, why is a car suddenly U-turning on the bridge? Because, again, there are no exits. And the crazy part is that when you get off on the exit for the bridge, there is no sign saying bridge exit only. Like, it just looks like a regular exit that's going to take you towards that way. But then once you're on it, you're on it. And, like, it turns and curves to where you can't tell, like, until after a few curves and turns, that there is the bridge. This is the bridge. So it was, it was very embarrassing.
0: Okay, so you ended up, like, I would assume, like, at the booths, the customs booths, and what did you say? How did that interaction go?
21: Oh, so, you know, the whole time, you know, we're driving across, and people, you know, because it was six of us that had gone, and they were laughing, thinking, oh, you know, they're just going to turn us around. They're just going to, like, have us just turn around. It'll be fine. No big deal. Oh, it was a big deal. You know, when we pulled up there, we tried to explain the story, and the customs guy was just, he was not having it. And my sister was trying, she was in the back, but we had to roll all of our windows down. And when he asked us, like, so did you mean to come to Canada? You know, we originally said no, but my sister was in the back trying to make, you know, light of the situation, saying, well, you know, maybe one day, you know, like, I mean, I'd love to be here. So then he was confusing. Wait, so did

0: exact same thing.
1: Oh, no way.
0: So that kind of even put us more at ease. Well, and then, so then we're thinking, okay, she's just going to have us turn around and nope. Then we had to go into immigration get our car searched. And that was, just watching them, search our car. They went through everything, like my makeup bag, everything.
1: Oh, my God. I'm shocked by this.
0: To be sure. No. And then, so then we had to go into the, immigration building and the little building there, and talk to immigration. And, they did like our background checks and all of that. And it was kind of funny because when we first walked in, the two guys who had done it two cars before us were in there and had actually asked somebody, oh, did you accidentally end up here too? And then as we were waiting, the whole process, was an hour. I mean, it was crazy. But we watched two other groups of people do the exact same thing. So, and, one of the, I don't know if they're Border Patrol, but searching our car actually told my mom that this happens over 20 times a day.
1: Well, then they got to do something, Laura, to improve the signage on the U.S. side. And I'm wondering if it's happening the other way around as well, with Canadians ending up in the U.S. by mistake.
0: Well, that's exactly it. I'm like, yeah, something needs to be done because, either we're not smart enough or...
1: Now, the funny part is, Laura, I want to talk about this. Laura Wilkes from Kalamazoo, because we got to go. But, it was your mom's 70th birthday. And this is such a mom thing. I can picture my mom, and I think we can picture all moms freaking out about the bananas that she had.
0: Yes. Well, because they had, asked in the line of questions, do you have any foods, and especially fruits, fruits and veggies? And, we said no. And then, we get over, go to get out of the car, we get out of her. No, we were in the car still. And my mom's like, oh, my gosh, I have a banana in my bag. And we were like, Mom, it's fine. She's like, wait, no, I have two bananas. And so she started worrying that we're going to get detained because she didn't clear her bananas. So
1: my God, that's so funny.
0: It was a great time. So definitely a weekend we will never forget.
1: I guess so. And your mom's 70th. Did the Tigers at least win that night, too? Or that day?
0: No, it was a close one, but they lost by one. So, but it was a good game.
1: Yeah. Okay. Well, Laura, listen, thanks so much. We hope everybody comes back and on purpose comes over to see us here in Windsor one day.
0: Absolutely.
1: And how is the bridge? Even though you're scared of bridges, did you feel better knowing it's a new one? Or did that make you feel worse? Is it tested properly? Is everything fine?
0: On the way back, I did keep my eyes open. And I actually took a couple pictures. It was very smooth. It was beautiful. But again, I just wanted to see it and not actually be on it. It's a great bridge. I highly recommend it if you're going to Canada.
1: Okay. What a great story, Laura. Thank you so much. That is Laura Wilkes. She is from Kalamazoo, Michigan. Her and her family, sounds like her sister, her mom, her husband, all ended up here on the Canadian side of the Gordie Howe Bridge, all by mistake. I'm surprised at the fact that they got the full treatment, though, from Homeland Security or Border Security, whatever we call it, Canada Customs.
2: Especially because it's happening so much.
1: Right.
2: I know myself, as I crossed back over, it was a little, no, this is the bridge. I'm going to the bridge. So you'd think they'd be a little bit easier.
1: Yeah. I would think that's somewhat disappointing. I know they're doing their job. They have a job to do. But if you see a 70-year-old woman with probably two people in their 40s and whatever was in the car, I don't know. Are we wasting our time searching people like this while other people need to be searched more thoroughly?
2: It's all that fentanyl coming across the border. That's the issue.
1: That 0.01%. Yeah, we got to keep track of that. Laura, thanks so much for telling your story. And has anybody else, that ever happened to anybody else where you found yourself in a place where you did not intend to be there whatsoever? And all of a sudden you're like, where am I? All right, let's go to the phone. Sue has a story for us about a very similar thing about going onto the Gordie Howe Bridge, but towards the U.S., Sue?
3: Yes. I was going down EC Row, Mike, and I wanted to go on Ojibwe Parkway. But then when the bridge was being built, you could go and you could turn left and da-da-da. So my brother said, take this exit. And I said, no. I said, turn right by the bridge. Well, there's no sign on EC Row that says last exit before Gordie Howe Bridge. And we ended up at Custa, to pay the toll.
1: Right.
3: And I said, now, wait a minute. I said, I got a story. And I told him, he said, okay, there is a way that you can get back on Ojibwe after you enter the bridge, but you have to, there's a gate and blah, blah, blah. But he said, you have to pay the toll.
1: Oh, my

0: cost us $8 and some odd cents to make a turnaround. He said, go to these, where these orange barrels are. There's a gate. Talk to the intercom, and they'll put you back on Ojibwe Parkway. They do not have a sign on EC Row that says last exit before Gordie Howe.
1: Yeah, they need that, Sue. They need that.
2: Ketchup. Yogurt. And the news.
3: Hello out there.
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9: 16 degrees in Windsor Essex, a mix of sun and cloud today, the high 25 with a humidex 29. I'm Kathy McMahon, AM 800 News. Coming up, another potential airline strike and peace talks in Ukraine. But first, the Northern Tornadoes Project at Western University has wrapped up its investigation into severe weather in Windsor, Essex. It has confirmed a tornado hit East Windsor, then a second one and a downburst slammed into Wheatley, damaging a large barn, trees, and toppling two tractor trailers. Investigators say the EF1 tornado had top winds of 145 kilometers an hour, while the downburst in Wheatley is described as a wall of rain and wind with gusts at 150 kilometers an hour. Only minor injuries reported. Hydro One says 100 customers remain without power, but it should be restored by 2 this afternoon. The summer break is winding down for kids across Windsor, Essex, and all of Ontario. Students head back to class on Tuesday. At the local public board, Chief Executive Officer Vicki Houston says there was a lot of construction over the summer.
10: We have both Glenwood Public School and Roseland Public School. Both got an addition, and they're ready to go. Every permit has been met. All the inspections are done, and we have occupancy of those areas for some newly added spaces in those two elementary schools.
9: Houston adds there's a new history curriculum for students in grades 7, 8, and 10 this year. Exact enrollment numbers are not available, but the board is anticipating a small decline. There will be a party in downtown Windsor later today. The Great Canadian Riverfront event will feature music, family fun, food trucks, and a drone show. It starts with the band Buck 20 hitting the stage at Dieppe Gardens at 4 o'clock. The city's Commissioner of Community Services, Michael Chandler, says the public is asked to wear red and white to celebrate their Canadian pride, and there's also a chance for kids to make t-shirts.
11: It's going to be the Great Canadian Tea Studio set up, so kids can go in there and design their own Canadian-inspired t-shirt. And that activity is also free as long as supplies are there. And so get there quick and make sure you're there while supplies last.
9: The event goes until 9:30 tonight and concludes with a drone show. Jazz Aviation says its negotiators with a union representing 1,000 flight attendants have reached an impasse. The Halifax-based airline, which operates flights under the Air Canada Express brand, will seek a conciliation officer as part of the collective bargaining process. Jazz Aviation's update comes a day after the Canadian Flight Attendants Union said 99% of voting members cast ballots in favor of a strike mandate. And two U.S. envoys have arrived in Ukraine to discuss ending the war with Russia. Steve Witkoff and Jared Kushner met with Russian President Vladimir Putin at the Kremlin yesterday for talks aimed at reviving efforts to end the war. Both sides have agreed to pause strikes on each other's capitals during the negotiations. Today, the two envoys are in Kyiv, where they'll meet with Ukrainian President Vladimir Zelensky. AM 800 News Time, 7:03. The forecast next.
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23: 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I'm Glenn Beccaro here with Alin Godfroy. Today, we're introducing something that we're incredibly proud of. We have the next edition of Legacy Magazine, the Retire Framework Edition. And this isn't just another magazine to skim through and set aside. This is a retirement resource created for people who are starting to wonder, am I really ready for what comes next? Because retirement can sneak up quickly. One day it feels far away, and the next, you're facing decisions about income, taxes, investments, healthcare, wills, beneficiaries, and the legacy that you want to leave behind. That's exactly why Legacy Magazine was created, to give you clarity before confusion sets in. So today, we'll talk about what's inside, why it matters, and why getting your copy could help you ask the questions you may not even know you should be asking. All right, Alin, let's start with why you created Legacy Magazine.
24: We created Legacy Magazine, yes. Because Glenn had a very big part in the creation of the magazine, because I see the same thing over and over again. People have spent 30 or 40 years saving for retirement. They've accumulated investments. They might have a pension, RSPs, tax-free savings account. And yet, when I start asking them questions about their actual retirement plan, there's a lot of blank stares looking at me like, okay, I have a bunch of money, but there's no clear articulated plan. And when people come to see me, I always say it's usually for one of two reasons. One, it's lack of communication with an existing advisor, or it's they've had an advisor and the financial institution has a lot of turnover and they're on their third or fourth advisor and they're just not connecting or resonating. And then I find that they're having questions about when should I take Canada Pension? Right. How much can I safely spend each month? Where should my income be coming from? How do I pay the least amount of tax? What happens to my RSP or my RIF when I die? I cannot believe the number of people that I'm educating in their 50s and 60s, and sometimes even getting into their 70s,
23: right,
24: about how their work plans actually work, how they've just accumulated money in their investments through a group plan, And then I've had a few people where they had no idea, if they didn't get all of this money out and spend it, what the actual tax liability would be to their estate. So it's crazy. Just the constant awareness that we need to do, helping people make sure that their estate plan is up to date. I always say all the time, you know, you don't know what you don't know.
0: Exactly.
24: And so I wanted to create something that would help people identify those blind spots and start asking better questions. Because if you don't even know the questions to ask of your financial planner, how are they going to help you?
0: Yeah, exactly. Okay, there are already so many articles, videos, podcasts, and online resources about retirement. So what makes this magazine different?
24: There's definitely no shortage of information, right? We're bombarded. Sure. So I think the key is disseminating between what's good information and bad information. It's scattered everywhere, too. So you can Google CPP and get 50 articles. And everyone will have a different opinion.
0: Right.
24: You know, there's a lot of factors for Canada Pension, as an example. You know, are you married or not? Are you still working? What's the longevity like in your family? Again, everyone's circumstance is different. Then you can Google RIF withdrawals and get another 50 different articles that might come up, estate planning. The other thing, too, is with our proximity to the U.S., I get asked so many questions that aren't actually pertinent to Canadians because people have Googled different questions and the information they're getting is actually American. It's not Canadian.
0: Yep.
24: So, again, that's part of why we did the magazine. But your retirement just doesn't happen in isolation like that, right? So when do I take CPP? When do I start taking RIFs? Everything is all interconnected. And so the benefit of me being a financial planner for 23 years and seeing all of this is that we can see how things all intertwine so that people can plan the most effectively in terms of tax. And then the Legacy magazine brings those conversations together and helps people look at retirement as this one big interconnected plan rather than just a collection of financial products, which most Canadians have is just a bunch of money in RSPs or a bunch of money in tax-free savings or multiple investment accounts and no coordinated plan.
0: And I think that's the key right there. Legacy magazine is about how retirement planning is all interconnected and not a series of separate choices with individual financial products. So that's really good. Why was it important for you to create something people could physically hold, read, and come back to?
24: Because I want this to be something that people will actually use, right? Because you can read something on your phone, but then the article is gone. So this is a tangible magazine that people can hold on to. And then when you're bombarded with that digital information, you read it, you close your phone, you move on 5 minutes later, and you've forgotten about what you've read. This way, you can actually leave it on your coffee table, mark it up, highlight it. You might read it and, you know, sometimes when I meet with spouses, one spouse is a real keener about finances and one doesn't want to talk about it at all. So, you know, maybe you mark off a few pages to have a discussion with your significant other about so that you can make sure that you're on the same page.
0: The same page, literally.
24: Yeah, exactly.
0: So who did you have in mind when you were creating this edition?
24: Primarily people who are approaching retirement or who have recently retired. I think people within that 5 to 10 year window of retirement, this is really important to them because this is when you still have time to make meaningful change. So it's equally valuable, though, for someone who's already retired. Met with some people earlier this week, and they're in their late 60s, not taking any money out of their RIF or RSP. And I said, like, why are you not getting money out? You can collectively take between the two of you over $30,000 more out of your RSP, not pay any, not go into the next tax bracket, shift money to tax-free savings. Like, why are you waiting?
0: Right.
24: And they look at me like, yeah, why are we waiting? But they,
0: 'cause nobody ever told them.
24: But it's a second opinion, lack of communication with an existing advisor. I'm going to put Glenn on the spot because he always does with me. How many people retire with an actual written financial plan?
0: Isn't it like 4%?
24: 4% of financial planners review an actual tax return.
0: That's it.
24: 14% of Canadians retire with an actual written plan. And the other thing that I was thinking about, especially when I met with this couple last week, and they felt almost a little embarrassed. And I said, you know, it's the onus is not on you as the client. The onus is on your financial professional to map out a plan for you, to come to you and say, you know what? you're at that age where you're collecting CPP, OAS, your company pensions, but we still need to have you start getting some of this registered money out. Right. So it's not the responsibility. I mean, it's a bit of a two-way street. So if you're listening to this and you're in your 60s and you're retired or close to retirement and you don't have a plan, hopefully this will give you a guideline of questions to ask, things to think about, might prompt a discussion with your spouse, with your kids, et cetera. So that's what we want to look at.
0: Good stuff. What are some of the common retirement concerns that you hear from people that inspired the magazine?
24: Definitely, do I have enough, right? How do you know when you've put enough money into savings?
0: Right.
24: Was it last week or the week? Yeah, all the weeks are running into each other, but we talked about, is $1 million enough? Well, it depends. It depends on where your money is. You know, do you have Canada Pension old age? So I think the biggest key that I get, the biggest question I get is, do I have enough? When can I comfortably pull the trigger and not have to go back to work? So once we dig a little bit deeper, though, there are five or six questions that most Canadians are asking over and over. So how much can I actually spend? When do I take CPP? Should I use my RSPs before I use my non-registered money? How do I avoid giving so much of my retirement savings to the CRA? Because I don't think when people put money into an RSP, they intend to make the CRA the biggest beneficiary of their investments.
0: Right.
24: But if you don't plan effectively and get the money out,
0: that's what happens.
24: Exactly.
0: All right.
24: And then what happens if one spouse dies or both spouses die? I know these are not fun conversations and things to think about, but if you don't plan effectively, the government's just standing there with their hand out waiting to get more of your hard-earned money.
0: Exactly. So why did you choose the word legacy for the magazine?
24: I think eventually financial planning becomes much more than just money. Your legacy is obviously what you leave financially, but then it's also about the life that you create. So, you know, taking your kids or grandkids on vacations, creating those memories, spending time with your grandkids, helping them out. And it's not always financially, but just going and being a cheerleader at, you know, hockey games, baseball games. I'm sure there are a lot of grandparents that have had a blast with their kids this summer, but they're probably secretly happy kids are going back to school on Tuesday because they're probably exhausted. I see these grandparents. A few of them brought their grandkids in for their appointments with me this summer. And then, you know, have you supported causes that you care about? Have you enjoyed what you've worked so hard to build? So again, it's not just the finances part. It's what are you spending your time doing?
0: Right.
24: What values are you teaching your kids? What sort of traditions do you have?
0: Yes,
24: right?
0: Exactly.
24: So, you know, this weekend we were making pasta sauce and salsa. So, you know, my son's helping a little. He's eight. So, I mean, obviously there's only so much that he can do, but we hope that one day this is a tradition that he'll take on and do with his family.
0: Nice. All right. Homework time out there, listeners. I want you to ask yourself this question. If someone looked at my retirement plan today, would they see clarity or confusion? Then write down the three areas where you would like more confidence. Would it be income, taxes, investments, estate planning, healthcare costs, maybe family conversations, or maybe lifestyles and purpose? 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
26: The latest forecast from the AM 800 Weather Center. We have a mix of sun and cloud for today. The high 25 with a humidex 29 or 84 Fahrenheit. Few clouds overnight with fog patches developing. The low 15. Sunny for Labor Day Monday. The high again 25. For back to school Tuesday, mix of sun and cloud. The high 28 or 82. Again for today, we'll have a mix of sun and cloud. The high 25. The humidex 29.
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24: 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I'm Lynn Godfrey here with Glenn Beccaro. And just want to do a couple little shout outs this morning. My favorite sister, Jamie, is 39 today, nice. Which makes me feel old because I am 7 years older than her. And tomorrow is actually my 23-year anniversary of becoming a financial advisor.
0: Amazing.
24: And I have I'm turning 46 later this week. So I have literally been a financial advisor for half of my life.
0: Crazy.
24: And this week is Glenn's 5-year workiversary. So that's why yes. I'm the one that's starting off the segment. So time flies. And wow. People always say to me, how do you have time to do all of the things that you do? Well, it's because I have amazing people that work with me. So Glenn, I honestly just, Glenn sends me the list of questions he's going to ask me midweek. And I literally just show up and answer questions. And the magazine that we're talking about wouldn't be possible without Glenn, because I do not have enough hours in my life
0: yeah.
24: to send out all of the newsletters, emails, do the things that I do. And I also have three awesome ladies at our office that help keep things running smoothly as well too. So thank you for that, Glenn. And sweet. One last shout out to the teachers. You know, I know they're working very hard getting things ready for us to drop off our kids on Tuesday. I know you guys are not necessarily counting down the minutes till you start back at school. I know that the parents are. So big shout out to the teachers out
0: right
24: there.
0: On. Yeah. Nice. All right, let's jump right back in. We're talking about Legacy Magazine, the Retire Framework Edition. So, Alin, when someone opens up Legacy Magazine, the Retire Framework Edition, what can they expect to find inside?
24: They're going to find practical information designed to make them think. So there's questions in each, and it's very nicely laid out. And it's not intended to be a 200-page financial textbook, which we've written a couple books where, yes. you know, they're 130, 150 pages. But I want someone to read an article and say, wait a minute, have we done that? Where you can just read a couple page article and walk away from it and come back. So it's meant to just be read in short little snippets and thinking about each of the different scenarios that we're talking about in the magazine. And I also want people to think about different aspects of retirement and knowing, I guess, what it takes to make your retirement successful. So I really think it's going to prompt people to think and ponder. And if you're retired already, maybe look at things a little bit differently. Or if you're not retired, looking at what do I need to do, or, you know, what do we need to do if you're married or in a common law relationship to make sure you get to that point where you can say, okay, once I stop working, I don't have to go back to work.
0: Right.
24: Because that's the most important thing is
0: that's the goal.
24: Some people go back to work because they're bored and they want to, but we want people to go back to work because they want to, not because they have to.
0: Right. It's a big difference. Okay. So how does the magazine help readers think through retirement in a more organized way?
24: I think the key is retirement can feel overwhelming, so it's mapped out in a very methodical way. If I give you a list of 40 things you need to figure out before you can retire, you're probably going to do none of them or very few of them.
0: Right.
24: So we have a little list for you to just work on. And I always say, how do you eat an elephant?
0: One bite at a time.
24: There you go. Yeah. See? So if we break retirement into categories and tackle them systematically, it suddenly becomes a little bit more manageable. Because people come in and talk to me and say, you know, I'll ask them, do you know how much your Canada pension is going to be? And they don't.
0: Yeah.
24: And unfortunately, the function on the government website to look up what your Canada pension is hasn't worked that great in the last little bit. So then I tell people, you can either call, I mean, depending on what their incomes have been, I can usually give a fairly accurate guesstimate, but you can actually call Service Canada. You can get that amount, or I have a standard letter that we'll send off to Service Canada, and then you get mailed out a document that lets you know exactly what you're eligible for. So that's one of the things, is just breaking things down for people. And that's what good planning does. It takes something complicated and then it creates a structure around it. So knowing, okay, what's your CPP that you're eligible for? Old age security. I had a couple in this last week and they said, how do you know how much I'm going to get? And I just said, well, you were born and raised in Canada. If you were 65 today, I know you're going to get $742 a month. You know, so some of those things, they're very easy to know off the top.
0: Right.
24: So it's easier to check them off. But if you don't know how much it costs you to run your household and you don't have a budget, then sometimes that's a starting point. So again, there's a lot of items that you need to know to figure out your retirement. But if we can just break them down in little bite-sized pieces,
0: makes
24: then
0: a lot easier.
24: The task isn't going to be as daunting.
0: All right. So you're listening to The Financial Architect on CKLW. I want to remind you out there, if you have a question, please feel free to text us at 519-792-2559. Again, that's 519-792-CKLW. And Alin, can you explain how the Retire Framework connects to the magazine?
24: So the Retire Framework is the architecture underneath the retirement conversation. So it forces us to look beyond your investments and then consider different components that ultimately determine whether someone's retirement is going to be one that's enjoyable or not, right? So are you going to have enough money to live comfortably? And it's important because you can have a great investment portfolio but still have a poor retirement plan, or essentially have a lack of a retirement plan. The other thing I see almost every day is that when a new prospect comes in and they bring me in investment statements for three or four different companies and there's no written plan, I politely let them know you're sort of doing yourself a disservice, because it's hard for one financial planner to just spearhead everything and try and help and make sure that the other financial planners are in line.
0: Yes.
24: I know that people think that diversification is having their money in a bunch of different companies. I think it's easier to have one advisor as the quarterback that says, okay, we're going to have all of your investments in one spot within your portfolio. We can diversify. So within your portfolio, have some fixed income, so more safe, secure investments. Maybe it makes sense for you to have some GICs within your portfolio, depending on what your risk tolerance is. And then how much equity should you have or stock within your portfolio? But having your money managed by one individual makes it much easier for you as an individual, because you're only having to meet with one person and not have to coordinate with three or four other people. Makes it easier for the advisor to see the whole picture and manage things effectively. And then it makes it easier for your family, because at some point you very well may not have the capacity to manage your own investments.
0: Right.
24: So then your kids aren't running around trying to manage things at three or four different institutions.
0: Yeah, and trying to connect with a whole bunch of different financial advisors.
24: Yeah. So the framework gives us a way to organize all of your decisions and make sure we're not overlooking something that's really important in someone's financial life.
0: Fantastic. Why is it helpful for people to look at retirement in sections instead of trying to solve everything all at once?
24: I think because retirement planning has so many different moving parts. And the other thing too is not both spouses are retiring at the same time. So sometimes it's one spouse is retiring first, you kind of get used to that and change in the income, and then the other spouse. So we have to look at all the different moving parts. So we want to think about, if you're building a house, you don't just show up with a pile of lumber and say, okay, let's start to build. You start with a blueprint.
0: Yeah, got to plan it out.
24: So we call ourselves the financial architects for a reason, because you want to have that blueprint, right? So your retirement's the same. So we can look at your income, then we can look at your taxes, then we look at your investments, then your estate planning and your risk and your lifestyle. So they're all individual separate conversations that all get intertwined together.
0: There's so many parts, so many different aspects. Like when you say retirement, people just think money automatically, but my God, there's so many aspects that it covers and encompasses the word retirement.
24: And that's what I do all day, every day. That's my jam, is retirement planning. Yeah. And my favorite thing to do is tell people, I always tell people this, my favorite thing to do is tell people they don't have to go to work anymore.
0: Yeah,
24: and sometimes I have to tell people, I'm sorry, we need to, you know, get you having a little bit more money saved, or you're not quite there yet, but we're strategic about it and we make sure that everything is mapped out so people know when they can comfortably retire.
0: Nice. What are some of the key topics covered in this edition?
24: So we look at many of the questions that people approaching retirement should be considering. So retirement income, tax planning, your investment strategy. Typically, as you get closer to retirement, you should be looking at perhaps scaling back your risk a little bit, because the last thing you want is a downturn right before. I, you know a few people that were ready to retire right before 9/11 as an example. And a few had some portfolios in the U.S. and they ended up having to work 3 or 4 more years just to make up for that sort of what catastrophic disaster. Estate planning is definitely an important one. Legacy. And then also what sort of lifestyle do you want to have in your retirement? So it's all intentional. We want to make sure that people are looking and saying, okay, my investments are doing well, therefore my retirement plan is fine. Well, not necessarily. Right? Because the markets have done, I mean, we've had some fluctuations over the last 3 years.
0: Lots of turmoil going on right now.
24: But for the most part, I would say, hopefully most people are fairly happy with how their funds have done for the last 3 years. But I have to remind people, it's not necessarily always going to be that way. So if you're using those projections, here I have to come back in and say, well, when I actually use a retirement plan for clients, and I'm using, say, a growth portfolio, we're actually using a 6% rate of return, not the, 18 or 20% you've made over the last year. Like, we have to be realistic about what may happen in the future. So that's part of my job, is that awareness.
0: All right. So homework now, listeners. When you get your copy of Legacy Magazine, which you can find if you go to GodfreyFinancialGroup.com, scroll all the way to the bottom, and we will mail you out a copy if you just give us your address. 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The goal is to discover what questions you should be asking next. 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We'll be back with more from the Financial Architect.
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16: If I had $1 million, if I had $1 million.
0: And we're back with The Financial Architect. Thank you so much for joining us on this Sunday morning. So we're going to continue. We're looking at the Legacy Magazine, the Retire Framework Edition. Alin, how can someone use the magazine as a starting point before meeting with an advisor?
24: I think the key is have a pen handy, and when something makes you think, I don't know the answer to that, then circle it or write a sticky note, bring a sticky note and jot down some questions. And if you read something and wonder whether it applies to you or not, put a question mark next to it and then bring those questions to your advisor. And here's something I would encourage listeners to do. Don't be afraid to ask your advisor the difficult questions. So ask them, what is our retirement income strategy?
0: Right.
24: So if you have money in RSPs, tax-free savings, what is that going to look like? What sort of income will that produce in the future? What are the projections looking like?
0: Right.
24: What is our tax strategy? I don't know about you, Glenn, but I think we all pay a lot of tax.
0: So much.
24: There are ways that you can plan a little more strategically. So ask the advisor, what sort of things can we put in place to make sure that we aren't unnecessarily paying too much tax? Ask, can you show me our written retirement plan? We just talked in the segment before, only 14% of Canadians retire with a written financial plan. I, on average, meet with probably, I would say, 4 to 5 new prospects a week to determine, right. You know, we do what's called a right fit conversation, see if we're a good fit to work with somebody. I literally had 2 people bring in retirement plans last year. 2.
0: Wow.
24: That were prospects. So, and if I'm doing, let's call it 4 a week times, you know, 50 weeks in a year, if I'm out with 200 people, then yeah, it might actually be less than, on average, 14%.
0: Jeez.
24: But that's why I think people come to see me, is they have a bunch of money, they have investments, but they don't have that clear articulated plan.
0: Right.
24: So ask, can you show me our retirement plan? And then you should understand what you're paying for and what your plan is designed to accomplish. So if you are working with a financial advisor, whether they're at the bank or an independent financial advisor such as myself, you're paying a fee to have your money managed. What sort of value are you getting?
0: Right.
24: So it's only a small part of the job to help choose the investments for somebody and keep in touch on the investment side. The key is mapping out that framework and knowing, how much do I need to comfortably retire? How much am I going to be able to take out in the future? What does that look like? Making sure that you have that full, complete plan is important. So hopefully as you read the magazine, it will prompt some ideas and questions that you can ask of your advisor and really determine, okay, is this what's going to help me get to where I want to be in retirement? Or do I possibly need to have some harder conversations and make some changes?
0: Right. The important thing to remember, though, too, about this is when you are talking to your financial professional and you are asking questions, sit back and listen very carefully to how they're answering you. You know, and if the answer doesn't quite satisfy your curiosity or answer specifically the question you asked, maybe it's time to look into getting that second opinion or like talking to some other financial professional and see what they might have to say about it. So that really tests the knowledge of the financial professional that's sitting in front of you, right? So ask those questions, but then sit back and listen and see what they say. Mm-hmm. So Alin, how can Legacy Magazine help someone who is 5 to 10 years away from retirement?
24: I think that's probably one of the most valuable planning windows that you have. So because you still have time, you're probably towards the top of whatever your pay scale is, right? And in your profession, you're at the height of your profession. Maybe you realize that you might have a retirement income shortfall, but when you have 5 to 10 years out, we may be able to fix that, right? So hopefully you're at the point where if your mortgage isn't paid off, you're pretty close to it.
0: Right.
24: So if your mortgage is paid off, hopefully you have more surplus cash. Hopefully your kids are moved out of the house.
0: Yeah.
24: You know, I don't know. Everyone's situation is different. So it's very, you know, it's very broad based. But when we find out that you might have too much money growing and accumulating in an RSP, then perhaps shifting to a tax-free savings account. And I always say, if you have a tax-free savings account maxed out, that's a good problem to have. There are other places where you can invest money. So does it make sense to put money into a non-registered investment account? Does it make sense to tax shelter some money in a life insurance policy? There are other places you can save money. However, you can get to the point where you can have too much money in registered funds and create yourself a huge tax liability in the future, which that's referenced in the magazine a few times. So, and when you read it, you might think that there's some duplication when you read it. And when you read a thought or an idea more than once, it's because it's important. And these are the things, the themes that I see over and over again, recurring with people that are getting ready for retirement.
0: Nice. So what about someone who's already retired? How can they benefit from reading it?
24: Well, you absolutely still need planning. So one of the biggest misconceptions is that retirement planning needs to end at retirement.
0: Right.
24: Well, it doesn't. That's, you know, it needs to continue. And sometimes it's shifting a little bit more to estate planning. But I find that a lot of Canadians do a really good job of saving a bunch of money. And if you're the type of person where you've been trying to pay down debt, pay down your mortgage, and you're a saver and you're accumulating assets, the key is trying to flip that switch and saying, okay, I'm going to give myself permission to start taking money out and spending it and traveling and, you know, doing the kitchen renovation or upgrading my vehicle or, I don't know, helping my grandkids pay for their post-secondary education or whatever it is that you want to do. It's being given that permission to spend your money and knowing that you're not going to hopefully run out. I think that's such a pivotal moment and part to get to in your retirement planning.
0: Yeah, that's definitely a great problem to have. Hey, look, you need to spend your money.
24: Oh, I have a few clients where they come in and, you know, it's funny, I have one client and she's probably listening right now. And I said, you know, you need to spend more money. And so she popped in a week or two later and she said, I bought myself an Apple Watch. I said, okay, well, that was $500. Like, you got to go try harder. So I always tell people, you know, maybe you make a few less meals and you eat out a bit more often or get one of those meal services. Or if you get to the point where you just don't feel like cutting your own grass anymore,
0: hire
24: pay somebody. Yeah. Or if you don't love cleaning your house, pay somebody to do that. Or take your kids or grandkids on a vacation and create some lasting memories. So I do have clients where I'm encouraging them to spend, and I tell them, okay, like, try harder, need to spend more money. If you get to that point, awesome, that's great. Yeah. So we want people to get to that point where they've saved enough and we know they're going to live comfortably for the rest of their lives.
0: Okay, so why is retirement planning not just about investments?
24: I really think that if you're going on a journey through your retirement, your investments are just the fuel. So I know we always use the adage about building a home, but you know, if we use a vehicle, right? So they're not the destination. Your investments need to produce income for you, and that income has tax consequences. The withdrawals that you take out can affect your estate later on. So looking at, you know, how much can you take from your RSP? Oftentimes, one of the biggest mistakes I see people making is they're not taking money out of their registered funds soon enough.
0: Right.
24: They're waiting until they're 71 when they have to take it out. We're going to talk about that in the magazine. Having a discussion with your advisor. Okay, map out a plan for me for income. Even if you don't need the money, take it out, pay the tax man, stay in the same income tax bracket that you're in, shift the money to a TFSA, shift the money to a non-registered account.
0: Right.
24: Throw some money on your mortgage if your mortgage isn't paid off. Be a little more generous with the kids at Christmas or birthdays or graduations. Mm-hmm. Find a job for the money, but the longer you leave the money grow and accumulate in a registered fund, the greater the tax liability later. Then the other thing is inflation affects your spending. Longevity affects how long your money is going to need to last you. So retirement isn't just about your investments. It's making sure that your investments are creating enough income for you. Met with a couple this past week, and they have a bunch of money in GICs coming due, which the GICs are all paying 5% that are coming due. However, GIC rates are lower.
0: Yep.
24: So we had a conversation about, okay, do you want to take a little bit of risk or do you feel like you need to still be in GICs? I think there's a ton of people out there that are in the same situation. So really thinking about those things and planning in advance.
0: Okay. So how can this magazine help couples start better conversations about money, lifestyle, and legacy?
24: So one of my favorite questions to ask couples is, what does retirement actually look like to you? So I say, if we can wave a magic wand, you're retired, what does that look like? And sometimes couples have a very clear idea. They've had a few bucket list trips that they've wanted to go on. And some people look at each other like, oh my God, we've never actually had this conversation.
0: Yep.
24: Which then I say, listen, we are not going to figure out everything today in our first meeting. I just want you to start thinking about it and having more conversations. You know, do you want to keep living in the same house or is your house too big or, you know, do you have a lot of stairs at some point in the future? You know, as you get older, if your mobility changes, are you downsizing your house? And it just prompts more conversations. Do you want to live somewhere warm part of the year? Is it important to help kids or grandkids? Are kids moved out of your house? Do we need to help them and do some things to get them out of your house so that you can start to enjoy your retirement? So I think the key is the magazine really helps people to have better conversations with their spouse.
0: Great point.
24: Yeah.
0: All right. So homework segment there. Listeners, make sure that you have one retirement conversation this week with your spouse, your partner, your adult child, or trusted family member. And then ask this question. What do we want retirement to look like? And what are we unsure about? You don't need to solve everything in one conversation, but you do need to start. So clarity often begins with one honest discussion. Let's take a quick break and we'll be back with more from the Financial Architect.
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25: Now the latest forecast from the AM 800 Weather Center. We'll have a mix of sunshine and cloud for today. The high 25 or 77 with the humidex 29. Tonight, a few clouds with fog patches developing, the low 15. For Labor Day Monday, lots of sunshine expected, the high again 25. For back to school on Tuesday, mix of sun and cloud, the high 28. And some sun on Wednesday, 40% chance of rain, the high 30 or 87.
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0: Thank you for joining us here on the Financial Architect on this lovely Sunday morning. We are talking about Legacy Magazine, the Retire Framework Edition. And I want to remind you out there, if you visit GodfreyFinancialGroup.com, you can scroll down and grab yourself a copy. Give us your address. We'll send you a physical copy. We'll mail it to you. And you also get a digital copy that you can read online. Okay, so we're going to continue with the questions now. Why do you think people sometimes delay retirement planning, even when they know it's important?
24: I think because most people think retirement always feels so far away, and then all of a sudden it creeps up on you, right?
0: Yep.
24: So I also think there's fear. Sometimes people are afraid of what they're going to find out, that they might not have enough to retire comfortably. But I'd much rather tell somebody when they're 55 that they need to save a little bit more, perhaps trim a little bit of their spending, so that they can retire comfortably at 65, versus someone come to see me at 65 thinking they're going to retire and pull the trigger and realize that they're not in the best financial shape. So I always say to people, you know, don't be an ostrich and put your head in the sand.
0: Right.
24: The earlier you can get a handle on it. And I always tell people, I'm the no judgment zone. Come see me.
0: Yep.
24: We're going to have a conversation about whether or not we're a good fit. And not everybody that comes in is going to be a client, and that's okay, right? Yeah. There's 400,000 people that live in Windsor and Essex County. I probably tell on average one person a week that comes to see me, you know, the advisor you have is doing a good job.
0: Nice.
24: There's just a couple tweaks and things you need to do. So I'm a certified financial planner. I have a fiduciary responsibility to do what's in a client or a prospective client's best interest, where I've had people come in and I say, you know what? They actually have better GIC rates at the institution that you're at. Go talk to them and find out what sort of rates they're going to give you. Or somebody might have a really great, robust investment portfolio. They just need to make a few tweaks, and it's going back and having a conversation with their advisor. So I'm very upfront with people and let them know if I think I can help them. And we determine if we're a good fit. I always tell people, we're going to be in a long-term relationship if we're going to work together, right? So this is our first date. We have to see if we want to hang out and spend some more time together.
0: Right.
24: But I'd rather have the conversations with people and give them some things to work on and know sooner rather than later. So if you're listening to this and you think, okay, yeah, I don't actually know and I am a little fearful, hopefully plugging through the magazine will give you some ideas, some things to think about. We have a lot of resources that Glenn has it nicely laid out with QR codes where it'll take you to our estate directory, and there's some other things. We have the book Retire on Purpose, so we have it on

0: these questions.
1: Your options just disappear. That's the biggest danger. So planning is about creating choices for yourself. So if we discover something 10 years before retirement, there might be 5 solutions. And then 5 years before retirement, maybe there's 3. And then after retirement, you have 1 or no solutions. So I think the key is planning as much as possible in advance is a way that you just provide yourself more options versus being in a position where you're stuck and you're really stuck with limited options.
0: Nice. So what kind of clarity do you hope readers walk away with after reading the magazine?
1: I don't think that someone's going to read the magazine and become a retirement expert. You know, obviously keep that for the professionals if that's what they do. That's not the objective. But I want people to know what questions that they need answered. So if someone closes the magazine and says, there are 3 things here that I need to talk to my spouse about or my advisor about or my kids about, then I think it's done its job. So that confidence doesn't come from knowing everything. Confidence comes from the clarity of knowing where do you sit now and what small tweaks do you need, or big tweaks maybe, do you need to make to get yourself where you want to be.
0: Okay. All right. So if someone receives a copy of Legacy Magazine, how should they use it?
1: Well, we put a lot of time and effort into it, so I hope somebody doesn't read it and throw it in the recycle bin. I think the key is to keep it as a resource. It's evergreen. I know somebody, you'll open it in 5 years, and it's the content is still going to be relevant.
0: Yes.
1: Right? So I think that's the key. Mark it up, highlight it, write questions in it, use it, revisit it. And some articles might be pertinent now, and some might not be pertinent to you for a few years from now. So hopefully you'll hold on to it and use it as a resource. That's why we created it.
0: So should people read it cover to cover or focus first on the area that matters most to them?
1: It's kind of like a buffet, right? So you might, you know, the way that it's laid out, and Glenn, you did an excellent job of laying it out, where if you really want to think about taxes first and that's what you're really concerned about, then read the section about taxes. So it's really whatever is most pressing or burning for your particular situation, start there.
0: And what I want to let listeners know, like when you do get a copy of it, there's actually a survey. It's a retirement confidence checkup survey that you can actually fill out to see where you're at on your retirement journey, which will really help you and see which gaps need to be filled in. So just take that in consideration. And remember, visit us at godfreyfinancialgroup.com. Scroll all the way down and you can register to get your free copy of Legacy Magazine mailed out to you. So Alin, what should a listener do if an article makes them realize that they have a gap in their plan?
1: Well, don't panic. Don't jump off a bridge. Actually, I think you can't jump off the new bridge. I think they have walls up. I haven't been on it yet. But anyway, write the question or the issue down, and then, you know, think about it, figure out who's the financial professional that needs to help you, because you might read something and realize, okay, you know what, I need to talk to my accountant or my lawyer or my financial advisor, or you might need to find something out from your group benefits person, etc. So, you know, don't freak out, just make yourself a little to-do list and chip away at it little by little. Maybe you don't know who some of your beneficiaries are on your accounts. Then maybe you need to get copies of your investment statements, double check with your benefits people at work. Maybe you've never had a retirement income projection completed for you. So then perhaps you're checking in with your financial advisor to see if they can do that. These are now action items that you can start to take and you can start working on step by step. So I think the key is, if there's a gap in your planning, that's okay. I'm sure most people are going to find something, you know, we can all make little tweaks to make things a little bit better. The key is just then taking those steps afterwards, and actually, it's like when you go to the gym, the hardest thing is to put on your running shoes and get out the door. When you read this, you know, it's like, okay, you read it, but then you have to do something to take action. So I think the key is making that to-do list and slowly chip away at it. And then hopefully you can get your significant other in with you on the planning too. Because I find a lot of times there's usually one spouse that spearheads things a little bit more than the other. Hopefully that you can get on the same page and be working towards that common goal together.
0: How can the magazine help someone prepare for meeting with a financial advisor?
1: I think it can help people to become better clients. And that, I mean, you don't have to know everything about finance, but then you can just ask better questions of the advisor, right? Because if you're not a financial planner, then you may not be a financial expert. But I think that by reading this, you can hopefully ask the better questions. So I always say, you don't know what you don't know. So if you don't know the question,

0: to ask,
1: right,
0: then how are you going to get the answers and do the proper planning? So hopefully this will help you have a resource to ask those financial professionals in your life the questions you need to have the most optimal plan for your situation.
1: So again, visit GodfreyFinancialGroup.com. Scroll all the way down on the main page and you'll be able to register to receive your free copy of Legacy Magazine. That's what we've been chatting about all morning long. And it's really a great resource, and it provides you with the questions that you can ask a financial professional about your retirement planning. So that's about all the time that we have for today. But before we go, here's a thought that I want to leave you with. Legacy Magazine was not created just to give you more information. It was created to help you pause, to think, to ask better questions, to look at your retirement not as a finish line, but as the next major chapter of your life. Because retirement is not just about how much money you have saved, it's about what that money is supposed to do for you, who it needs to protect, and what kind of life it's meant to support. So when you get your copy, don't just read it, use it, mark it up, share it, talk about it, bring your questions forward, because the right article read at the right time can start a conversation your future self may be very grateful that you had. And if you have any questions you'd like us to answer on a future episode, email us at questions@GodfreyFinancial.com. So for Lynn Godfrey, I'm Glenn Beccaro. Thank you so much for listening to The Financial Architect. 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
4: It's 8 o'clock.
5: 16 degrees in Windsor, Essex. A mix of sun and cloud for today. The high 25 with a Humidex 29 or 84 Fahrenheit. I'm Kathy McMahon, AM 800 News. Coming up, two tornadoes and a downburst hit the region and improvements to Optimus Park. But first, a warrant in Windsor has led to a $9,400 drug bust. Members of the Problem Oriented Policing, or POP, unit initiated a search for a 49-year-old who was wanted for failing to attend court on drug trafficking charges. The suspect was arrested as he entered a vehicle on Langlois Avenue on Friday. A search resulted in the seizure of 47 grams of fentanyl, 71 grams of cocaine, $990 in cash, and a cell phone. Charges include two counts of possession of a controlled substance for the purpose of trafficking. Two tornadoes and a downburst. The official result of severe weather that blew through Windsor, Essex on Thursday, causing significant damage, but fortunately only minor injuries. The Northern Tornadoes Project at Western University has wrapped up its investigation and determined an EF1 tornado hit East Windsor, then tracked to Northern Wheatley, where it damaged a large barn. The twister had a max wind of 145 kilometers an hour. The EF1 downburst, described as a wall of wind and rain, hit South Wheatley with winds of 150 kilometers an hour, toppling two tractor trailers. It covered an area 5.3 kilometers long and was 4.7 kilometers wide. More than 100 Hydro One customers remain without power. A sign of changing seasons as children head back to class on Tuesday. The local public school board says they're excited for the return of students and staff. Chief Executive Officer Vicki Houston says it's time to start getting ready.
6: Start now, setting your alarm, going to bed a little earlier and waking up in the morning. We are really excited to have everybody back. And then just always a reminder, traffic will be busier, buses will be back on the road, more cars will be back on the road, students will be walking and biking to school. So please make sure that everybody allows some extra time for the safety of everybody.
5: The public board is expecting a small decline in enrollment this year, but exact figures are not yet known. And improvements are now complete at Optimus Memorial Park. The city spent $475,000 on a new accessible forest-themed playground with rubber safety surfacing, a concrete sidewalk, benches, site furnitures, and drainage improvements. AM 800 News Time is 8:03. The forecast is next.
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12: The forecast now from the AM 800 Weather Center. We have a mix of sun and cloud for today. The high reaching 25 with humidex 29 or 84 Fahrenheit. Few clouds tonight with fog patches developing, the low 15. In Windsor right now, we're at 17, 63 Fahrenheit. I'm Kathy McMahon, AM 800 News.
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15: Good morning, everyone, and happy Sunday. This is Real Talk with Maria, and I'm your host, Maria DeRubis. And so we're going to be spending the next hour together, so keep in mind that the show is live and you can call or text your questions, whether it's about the topic that we're discussing today or whether there's, you know, some other issue or dilemma that you might be dealing with and need some support or some guidance. The number to call or text, 519-792-2559. So I hope you have your coffee or your tea or whatever beverage of your choice today, because we're going to talk about a topic that's a little bit heavy today, and it stems from some of the work I do in my practice and also, questions or comments that have come up, through talking with people, whether it's on social media or in my own counseling practice or my personal life. And so what I wanted to share today is that, you know, a while back I worked with a man who hadn't seen his daughter in about 10 years. Her mother had spent those years filling her head with untruths about him, piece by piece, until the daughter grew up believing a version of her father that wasn't real. And then, out of nowhere, at the age of 17, she reached out to him. He came to me not knowing what to do with that. 10 years of silence, and suddenly a door cracked open and he was terrified of saying the wrong thing and losing again. And also holding some resentments and hurt for the 10 years that have been lost with his daughter. And that's exactly where we're going to start talking about today. We're going to spend the next hour talking about parental alienation. And you know, when I think about parent alienation, it just makes my stomach turn. Every time I see it in my office, every time I hear parents talking about it, and it also parents who are the alienators are doing this to their children. And what I mean by parental alienation, in plain language, is this is when one parent, usually in the middle of a separation or a custody fight, starts turning a child against the other parent. Not because that other parent is dangerous or a bad parent, not because there's abuse or neglect, but because the adults are hurt or angry and they want to win. And the child becomes the weapon that they reach for. And so what happens is they begin to weaponize their child. And I want you to sit with that word for a moment. Weapon. Because that's what exactly it is. A child is not a message that you send to your ex. A child is not a soldier in your war. And every time I sit across a parent who has been cut off from their son or daughter for no real reason, I think the same thing. You both made this child together. There once was a bond. And even if it's broken now between the two of you, how do you forget that fast enough to use the very person that bond created? Let me give you a picture of what this actually looks like, because it rarely looks as obvious as people think. It's the parent who says to their child, ask your father every single time the child brings up something simple, like a school trip or new shoes, until the child starts believing that dad doesn't care. It's the parent who cries in front of the kids every time they come back from a weekend with their other parent, so the kids learn that loving him means hurting her. Or it's also the opposite, where the parent, each time the child goes for their visitation, cries and goes on and on about how much they're going to miss them. It's the parent who tells a 12-year-old details about the divorce that a 12-year-old has no business caring. Money problems, affairs, court dates. And that is not because they're informing the child. That's because they want to recruit them to their side. These are adult issues and have no business to be presented to a child. And then there's the silence, the parent who never says a bad word directly but goes quiet and cold every time the child mentions the other parent's name until the child learns not to mention it at all. And then there's the parent where perhaps, you know, the other, the father or the mother on the other side has now entered into a new relationship, and every time the child talks about, you know, this step parent, the current parent goes silent or becomes negative. And if any of this sounds familiar to you, whether it's from your own childhood or from what you're watching happen in your family right now, you know, give me a call or a text. I'd love to hear what it looked like in your house and how you handle that. And so we're going to go to our first caller, Joe. I know we heard from Joe last time about the topic, and part of, you know, his phone calls what prompted today's conversation. Good morning, Joe.
7: Good morning. Thanks for taking my call.
15: You're welcome.
7: I'm literally living this right now, but on the good side.
15: Okay, how's that?
7: Just a pretext. When my ex and I separated, the judge said, do not degrade either parent to the kids. I obeyed. My ex didn't. So just in the background, it's been well over, 20, 30 years, because my kid's 30 now. Mm-hmm. So basically, I asked him many times to come and live with my new wife and I. Mm-hmm. Oh, no, I can't leave my mother alone, and there's other reasons. Mm-hmm. So anyway, 15 years down the line, he said to me, Dad, it's the only number I remember. Thank God you didn't change it. So he called it, and he's about ready to apologize. And I told him, you don't have to apologize. You've already been forgiven.
15: Oh, that's
7: I
15: nice.
7: Says, let's just start this fresh and new. So with that, he says, Dad, I got a bunch of questions for you. He says, no holds barred. You ask whatever you want. I have no problem telling you the answer. Mm-hmm. But the same token, it might be different from what your mother said. Mm-hmm. You know? And like things like, I wanted to have him aborted. They want him in our lives whatsoever. All these minuscule lies that takes away from the value of my son.
15: Yeah.
7: And I'm going, anybody who knows me today or in the past knows I'm an anti-abortion. So, yeah. Like, I mean, you can start there. So, but the point being is once that door is open, I mean, you got to be as honest as possible without hurting the kid, because they're going to have a lot of questions to ask. And if you don't answer them, they're just going to say, oh, he's hiding, or he doesn't want to tell me the truth. But at the same token, if they're an adult, when they come back to you, mm-hmm. then you sort of have to figure out how much of the truth can they actually take.
15: Exactly, Joe.
7: You know?
15: And
7: so,
15: that's bang on. And thank you, you know, for bringing that up. you know, if they're asking the questions, and again, it's, you know, age dependent, then we need to be able to be as honest and as transparent as we can, keeping in mind that child's age, that child's maturity. And, you know, I'm so glad that your son was able to reach out to you and that you have now, begun that reestablishing your relationship with him.
7: But the other reason I call it too is to let other people know it's possible.
15: Yes, it is.
7: Time is just a number. It is just a number.
15: Yep.
7: Keep praying. Keep hoping. You take hope away, you might as well throw the dirt over you. So I've always had hope that he would contact me. I tried contacting before, and it just wasn't ready. It wasn't feasible.
15: Yep, it wasn't the right time. Well, thanks, Joe. Thank you so much for calling in and sharing your story. And, you know, I know there's others out there that have a similar story as Joe. And please call or text the show, 519-792-2559. You know, I've got some other scenarios so that people really understand what this is about. You know, I worked with a mom who missed years of her son's life simply because every single handoff came with a fight. Her ex would show up late on purpose or cancel at the last minute over and over again until the son started associating his mother's parenting time with tension and disappointment. And he wasn't told to dislike her outright. You know, he just learned that through pattern after pattern that seeing her meant chaos. And by the time he was a teenager, he was choosing to stay home instead of going to see his mom, only because he wanted to avoid that chaos that his dad created. That's one scenario. Another scenario that I see a lot is where the child is turned into the messenger or the spy. You know, ask your dad how much he's paying for that new truck. Find out if your mom's boyfriend is still living there. These seem really small in the moment, almost like harmless curiosity, but that child's being taught that their relationship with each parent has a job attached to it. Love becomes conditional on what information they bring back. So if you are a parent that is doing this to your child, you need to stop. You need to stop, get yourself into therapy, and start dealing with the resentment and anger that you have towards the other person. We do need to take a break right now. When we come back, we will resume our conversation. 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
12: The latest forecast from the AM 800 Weather Center. We have a mix of sun and cloud for today. The high 25 with a humidex 29 or 84 Fahrenheit. Few clouds overnight with fog patches developing. The low 15. Sunny for Labor Day Monday. The high again 25. For back to school Tuesday, mix of sun and cloud. The high 28 or 82. Again for today, we'll have a mix of sun and cloud. The high 25. The humidex 29.
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0: Welcome back to Real Talk with Marie. I'm your host, Maria DeRubis. Nice choice of song there, Tom. Thank you. We're talking about parental alienation, and if you have a story to share or you're living this, what I call a nightmare, please call or text 519-792-2559. We're talking about, just before break, I was giving you some scenarios, and here's one more. Here's a version that kind of looks the opposite of alienation on the surface, which is what we call over-involvement. One parent becomes the fun parent, the yes parent, the one with no rules and no consequences, specifically so that the child starts comparing and comes up short on the other side. It's not always yelling or bad-mouthing. Sometimes it's just quietly making yourself the favorite parent so that the child then feels like they need to choose your home versus the parent where there's expectations and rules. And so, you know, as we talk about these examples, none of them really look like a crime. None of them would show up on a police report. But I've sat with grown adults in my office, 40 and 50 years old, still trying to untangle why they haven't spoken to a parent in 15 years or so. And when we dig into it, it's really a childhood spent being taught quietly and patiently to see one parent as the enemy. And so let's talk a little bit about where the law actually stands on this, because a lot of people call my office thinking there's nothing they can do. Canada's Divorce Act operates on what's called the maximum contact principle. In plain terms, the law starts from the position that a child benefits from as much contact with each parent as is consistent with the child's best interests, and judges are supposed to look at whether a parent is actually willing to support that relationship. When a parent isn't, when they've actively undermining it, the courts have the power to respond. There have been Ontario cases where a judge found the parent had deliberately destroyed the other parent's relationship with the child, and the consequences were serious, including changes to custody itself. And I do want to flag something that's happening right now in Ottawa, because it could change the picture. There's a bill before Parliament called the Keeping Children Safe Act that would actually remove parental alienation as something courts can consider at all. The concern behind it is that the label has sometimes been used to discredit legitimate abuse claims. Family lawyers and advocacy groups are genuinely split on this one. It hasn't passed yet. It's still at the committee level. But it tells you this is very much a live conversation in family law right now, and it's not a settled question. And I just kind of want to slow down just a little bit and talk about what it does to the child caught in the middle, because this is the part that gets lost in all the fighting between these adults. When a child is taught to reject a parent who never hurt them, that child is being asked to override their own instincts and their own memories in order to stay loyal to the parent that they're with. Think about what that actually requires. It requires a child to distrust their own experience. If they remember a fun weekend with dad, but mom's face goes cold every time he's mentioned, the child learns to bury that memory rather than hold on to it. That's asking a child to rewrite their own reality to keep the peace with the parent that they depend on the most. I worked with a young woman. She was in her 20s, and by the time she came to see me, she described it as feeling like she'd been split in half as a kid. She said part of her always sensed her dad wasn't the monster her mom described, but she couldn't let herself believe that because believing it meant betraying her mom. And that's who she lived with every day. So she pushed the doubt down for years. And by the time she let herself question it, she'd already missed her father walking her through most of her adolescence. Here's another scenario that I see often. A child does well in a sport or school event, and the alienated parent isn't invited, isn't told, or is told the wrong time on purpose. The child grows up believing that parent simply wasn't interested, wasn't showing up, didn't care enough to be there. But in reality, they were shut out systematically. That child carries a false story about being unimportant to that parent, and it can shape how they see their own worth for years to come. The long-term effects show up in predictable ways: anxiety, difficulty trusting partners in adult relationships, a pattern of all-or-nothing thinking where people in their life are either wonderful or worthless with nothing in between, because that's the model of relationships they were taught. And often also a deep unresolved grief that they can't really name because they were never allowed to acknowledge that they lost anything in the scenario. And so if you grew up this way, or if you're watching it happen in your own kids right now and you're scared of what it's, you know, setting them up for, please call or text 519-792-2559. I think about a woman I worked with who described it perfectly to me once, and she said, "I spent my whole childhood being my mother's ally, I guess my father, and I didn't even know what for. I didn't get to grieve losing him because I didn't know that I'd lost anything." That's the piece people miss. The child doesn't just lose a parent. They lose the chance to even recognize the loss because they've been told the whole time that this was their own choice. And I want some parents to really hear this. Kids in this situation often become adults who feel guilty for even wanting a relationship with the parent that they were taught to reject. I've had clients tell me that they felt like they were cheating on one parent just because they were wanting communication with the other parent, or they had texted the other parent. That guilt isn't something they invented. It was built into them on purpose or not, but it was something that happened over years. I'm working with a young lady right now in her mid-20s and at the moment who secretly connects with her dad. She feels tremendous guilt and afraid that her mom would find out and lose it. And I just want to say, shame on that mom. Shame on you that your daughter has to secretly meet with her dad. And so if you are listening, if you're a parent where this is, you know, this is how you're conducting yourself, then you need to stop. Does your child speak about the other parent using language that sounds more like adult's grievance than a child's actual experience? You know, kids don't really use words like, you know, "he abandoned us" or "she never cared." Those are not typical words that come out of an 8-year-old. These are words that are heard over and over from the adults around them. And now I want to talk a little bit to the alienated parent, the parent who's been shut out. And what you're carrying is real. There's a specific kind of grief in this that doesn't get much recognition because your child is still alive. People don't bring you a casserole. Nobody sends a card, but you lost the ability to hug your kid on their birthday, to hear about their day, or to just exist in their life. And there's no ritual for that kind of loss. You're grieving someone who's still out there, but just unreachable. I worked with a father who used to sit outside his son's school on the last day of the year just to see him walk out with his friends from a distance. He never approached his son. He just needed to see that he was okay. That's the kind of quiet desperation this creates. It's not dramatic from the outside. It's just years of small, private aches that nobody around you fully understands. And I also want to name something a lot of alienated parents feel and rarely say out loud, and that is shame. There's a voice that creeps in and says, "I must have done something to deserve this," even when you know logically that you didn't. That shame can keep people quiet for years. You know, it keeps them from going to therapy. It keeps them from talking to friends about it. It just feels easier to just, you know, put it on the shelf and not talk about it. Does any of this land for you? If it does, call or text 519-792-2559. You know, a question comes up: how do you tell the difference between a child who has legitimate reasons to be distant from a parent and a child who's been alienated? And the answer comes down to specifics. Legitimate estrangement usually carries specific, consistent memories the child can describe on their own and it doesn't need constant reinforcement to hold up over time. Alienation tends to sound vague and borrowed. It's that all or nothing in how it's framed, and it needs the other parent to keep feeding the information for it to survive. You know, another question that comes up is, you know, what do you say to a parent who insists they're being honest with their kids about the divorce? And I ask them, you know, who the honesty is actually serving. Honesty that helps a child understand their world in an age-appropriate way is completely a different thing than honesty that recruits a child into an adult conflict. That is the difference. We're going to take a short break at the moment. When we come back, we will resume our conversation. 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

0: are back to Real Talk with Maria, and I'm your host, Maria DeRubis. And today we're talking about parental alienation. And I know that this hits home for many people out there listening. So if you have a story you'd like to share or an experience, please give us a call at 519-792-2559. And if you are not able to call, you can shoot me a text as well. And so some questions, that come up is, what does this actually do to a child long term? And often it shows up as anxiety or difficulty trusting partners in adult relationships and a pattern of, like I said earlier, all or nothing thinking, because that's kind of what they've learned about relationships. And there's an unresolved grief that they can't quite name because they've never allowed to acknowledge that, they lost something and in fact they've lost that other parent. What's the first thing, an alienated parent should do? And that's what we're going to talk about next. First, you want to document everything. Every missed visit, every canceled call, every message, not because you're trying to build a court case necessarily, but because when your child does eventually question the story that they were given, and many will do as they get older and mature, you'll have a clear record instead of just your memory against theirs. Second, you want to stay reachable without overwhelming. You can send a birthday card even if it isn't acknowledged, a short message on a meaningful day. Nothing demanding, nothing guilt-inducing, just steady proof that the door on your side has never closed. I've seen adult children keep every single one of those unopened birthday cards in a drawer for years, only to read them all at once the day that they finally decided to reach out. I worked with a gentleman for over 2 years. He would consistently and regularly send a message to his daughter. He had no idea why she would no longer talk to him. And it took 2 years of just regular, consistent reaching out on his end. And only then did, she was able to come forward. She was able to reach back and they have reestablished a relationship and they've been able to repair the damage that was done. And so there is a lot of hope and we need to hang on to hope. The third thing you want to do is just get some support for yourself, real support, not just venting to whoever will listen. This kind of loss without closure can eat away at a person for years if it's not processed somewhere safe, and you deserve that space just as anybody else. And fourth, resist the pull to bad mouth back. Even when everything in you wants to correct the record. I know that's really hard to hear for some of you, especially when you've been the one telling the truth this whole time. But when your child eventually starts to question what they were told, and I've seen this happen more than people expect, you want them to find you exactly as steady and safe as you always were, not fighting the same battle that their other parent was fighting. And that's basically what Joe shared with us during his phone call. He shared that when his son, in his 30s, eventually reached out to him, he was ready. He was ready to answer those questions. And he really kept it in check and did not engage in bad-mouthing his ex. And that is so, so important. If you're the parent who's realizing partway through this show that you might be the one doing some of this alienating, I'm not here to make you feel like a monster, but I do want you to hear this really honestly. Your child needs both parents. They need you as much as they need the other parent. And so you need to put your issues aside and you need to figure out how to show up in a healthy way. And this show's not about, we're not addressing, situations where there's abuse or neglect. These are just regular, everyday scenarios. And so if you are doing the alienating, you need to ask yourself, what's my purpose here? What am I trying to accomplish? How is this impacting my child? And this kind of situation affects kids differently depending on their age. Younger children tend to simply absorb the narrative that they're given because they don't have the capacity to question it. Teenagers may start to notice inconsistency, but often will stay loyal out of fear of upsetting the parent they live with. And adults are usually the ones who finally have the distance and safety to start questioning what they were told. And so it does take time in these situations for a child to, you know, reach out. A question that gets asked often is, how do you stay connected to a child who won't respond? And I would just say, stay reachable. You know, don't change your phone number. Don't block the number. If you want to send a birthday card every once in a while, you can, or a short message. Just keep in mind not to induce guilt. Just steady proof that the door on your side was never closed and it is always open. That's what you can do. Can alienation happen without a parent even realizing they're doing it? That's a really important question. And absolutely. And that's actually the most common version that we see. Most alienating parents believe they're protecting their child or simply being truthful. It's rarely a calculated plan. It's usually years of unprocessed hurt leaking into how they talk about the other parent. Let's take the example of, you know, if there's an extramarital affair or if that's the reason the marriage broke down. Do you really think your child needs to know that? Do you think a 5-year-old needs to know? An 8-year-old, a 12-year-old, maybe even a 15-year-old. What are your thoughts on that? Do children need to know the reasons for the breakdown? I'm curious to know what people think out there. 519-792-2559. I don't think they need to know. There comes a time maybe in their adult life where you can have an adult conversation, but I think it's not your story to tell. That's my opinion, and that's, you know, those are my thoughts. What do you think? And then we hang on to hope, as Joe mentioned. We need to have hope. Is it ever too late to rebuild the relationship? Definitely not. Many adult children eventually start questioning the narrative that they were raised on, especially once they have their own relationships or their own children. What matters is that the alienated parent stays calm, stays reachable, and doesn't fight fire with fire. That is so important. So what do we do, you know, with a child who reaches out? You know, how do we handle that? What's the first conversation supposed to look like? And I would just say, keep it short, warm, and low pressure. Thank them for reaching out. Tell them that you're glad they did and resist correcting the narrative right away. Let your child set the pace. Whether they're in adolescence or they're adult children, let them set the pace. You know, a question comes up for the alienating parent. What's the first step for a parent who realizes they've been doing some of this? Stop talking about the other parent to your kids entirely, whether it's good or bad, and get yourself into some counseling. This isn't a switch you flip in front of your children. You need to understand your own hurt before you can stop rooting it through them. You know, I work with a mom who is so angry at her ex for all the things that he's put her through. And she has to fight with herself to not badmouth him in front of her child. And even though her child is now, you know, in their late teens, it's still not appropriate. You do not need to badmouth your other parent. Let your child figure it out. As they grow, they will see what each parent is all about. You know, we did talk about how the courts are looking at this more seriously. You know, under that divorce act, the best interest test is what they look at. A parent's willingness to support the child's relationship with the other parent is something that judges are required to weigh. And there have been cases where courts change custody arrangements because one parent was found to be deliberately alienating a child. So if this is the case and you're taking documentation, then you need to consult with a lawyer to see what your rights are and what you can do in this situation. We will return after break. 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
13: Now the latest forecast from the AM 800 Weather Center. We'll have a mix of sunshine and cloud for today. The high 25 or 77 with the humidex 29. Tonight, a few clouds with fog patches developing, the low 15. For Labor Day Monday, lots of sunshine expected, the high again 25. For back to school on Tuesday, mix of sun and cloud, the high 28. And some sun on Wednesday, 40% chance of rain, the high 30 or 80.
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And I'm your host, Maria Derubis, and we are continuing our conversation on parental alienation. And so if you are resonating with today's conversation, you could call or text 519-792-2559. We'd love to hear from you. Before we continue the conversation, I just wanted to say that, you know, this show is for you. And so if there is a topic or a situation that you would like me to talk about or you would like some insight about, you can send a private message to my work cell, 519-808-4571, and you can give me your suggestions and I will do my best to consider them for an upcoming show. And so, you know, with parental alienation, we need to remember that a child is not a messenger for your anger. You can hate your ex and still protect your child from that hate. Your hate is not the child's hate. So keep it in check. Every time you make your child choose, you're asking them to lose someone. Divorce ends a marriage. It is never supposed to end a childhood. And that's something you need to keep in mind. The divorce is between the two of you. Whatever happened, it didn't work, you know, whatever reason, but you do not need to include that child in that divorce. Winning custody of your child's loyalty is not the same as winning your child. There's such an impact that is felt for years and years. And if you think that a child taught to reject a parent doesn't come out unscathed, they come out doubting their own memory, their own gut instinct. The child in the middle isn't choosing a side. They're surviving the only way they know how. And they're typically going to choose the side that they depend on the most. And that's not loyalty. And you don't get to erase someone from a child's life just because you're erasing them from your own. At some point, the two of you chose each other. And then you chose to have a child. A precious child. And now you're using that child as a weapon. And you need to look at that. Alienation doesn't just cost the parent a relationship, it costs the child a piece of who they are. When you put a child in such a position to reject their other parent, you're also teaching them to reject a part of themselves because there's a part of themselves from that other parent. And so keep that in mind. You know, we've been talking about what alienation look

They were just about being present. There was low pressure. There was consistency on his end. And over time, without him pushing, she started asking her own questions. She started noticing the gap between the father she was meeting now and the one that she'd been told about for years by her mom. That gap is often what does the real work, far more than any argument ever could. And I've seen this pattern repeat itself with clients over and over. The alienated parent who stays calm, stays warm, and never uses the reunion as an opportunity to settle old scores tends to be the one who rebuilds something special. The ones who would lead with their own hurt first, even understandably so, often push that door shut again before it's had a chance to open properly. And for the child or now grown-up adult listening this morning who's on the fence about reaching out to a parent they were taught to see as the villain, I just want to say this to you very gently. You're allowed to be curious about your own story. You're allowed to be curious about your other parent. You're allowed to want to know a version of a parent that wasn't handed to you secondhand. Reaching out doesn't mean betraying the parent who raised you. It means giving yourself permission to know your own history firsthand. And for the parent who's been doing some of this alienating, whether you realized it or not, healing starts with an honest look inward, not a defense of your reasons. Ask yourself what your child actually needs from you right now, not what would make you feel vindicated. That shift alone changes everything about how repair is possible down the road. So if you are the alienating parent, if you're the one that is bad-mouthing not only your child's parent or their new partner, look in the mirror and ask yourself, what is the purpose here? Because you're only hurting your child. Randy text in and say, great program today, really brought him back a few years. Thanks for sharing that. And yes, I'm sure anyone listening today would be brought back if they've had this type of experience. Does any of this hit close to home? Whichever side of it you're on, please don't carry it alone after the show ends. You need to reach out to a therapist or, a friend who can be objective to help you through this. On accountability and repair, if you recognize yourself in this today as well, that recognition is the first honest thing that perhaps you've done in a long time. Healing this doesn't start with just being right. It starts with asking yourself, again, what I said earlier, what does your child actually need? When a couple divorces, the children have not asked to be born into your war. So keep them out. Handle this as adults. Put aside your issues and figure it out. I think people often lose sight of the reason, and that is always, always in the best interest of the child. You both made this child together. Don't forget that just because the two of you didn't make it does not mean that you have to put your child in the middle of a war, because no one wins. And so this is what I want you to leave with today. If you're in the middle of a separation and you feel that pull to make the kids see it your way, to make them choose, to make them carry your pain, stop and ask yourself what you actually created that child for. And it certainly wasn't for this war. It wasn't to be used against someone you used to love enough to build a family with. Protect your child from your war. And if you're on the other end, the one waiting for a door to open, hold on. Have that hope. I've seen those doors open sometimes after years.

0: 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That's often all it takes to be found again. 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
4: It's 9 o'clock.
5: 17 degrees in Windsor Essex. A mix of sun and cloud today. The high 25 with the Humidex 29. I'm Kathy McMahon, AM 800 News. Coming up, back to school soon and a drone show tonight. But first, the Northern Tornadoes Project has wrapped up its investigation into severe weather in Windsor, Essex. It has confirmed a tornado hit East Windsor, then a second one and a downburst slammed into Wheatley, damaging a large barn, trees, and toppling two tractor trailers. Investigators say the EF1 tornado had top winds of 145 kilometers an hour, while the downburst in Wheatley is described as a wall of rain and wind with gusts at 150 kilometers an hour. Hydro One says 100 customers remain without power. It should be restored by 2 o'clock this afternoon. Drug trafficking charges have been laid following an investigation in Windsor. Police were searching for a 49-year-old who failed to attend court. He was arrested after getting into a vehicle on Langlois Avenue Friday. A search turned up $9,400 worth of fentanyl, cocaine, Canadian cash, and a cell phone. It is back to school in just 2 days. The local public board is reporting a small decline in enrollment for the upcoming year. Chief Executive Officer Vicki Houston says there will be something new.
6: There is the new curriculum for grade 7, grade 8, and grade 10. It's a refreshed and modernized history curriculum. Some other new things is we have our two newly elected student trustees who will be representing their students. As usual, we have many extracurricular activities.
5: Houston adds that additions have been constructed at both Glenwood and Roseland public schools. She recommends getting up early now so it's easier on Tuesday morning. Nearly $500,000 worth of improvements are now complete at Optimus Memorial Park. $475,000 has been spent on new accessible forest-themed playground with rubber safety surfacing. There's also a new sidewalk, benches, and drainage improvements. A free family event full of Canadian pride is planned along the waterfront in Windsor tonight. The public invited to wear red and white to showcase their national pride for a party which features live entertainment, food trucks, and a drone show. The city's Commissioner of Community Services, Michael Chandler, says the first musical act will hit the stage at 4 o'clock.
7: Amazing musical performance from Buck 20. And then at 6 o'clock, Ultrasonic takes the stage. At 8 o'clock, the Saints take the stage, and then, the Saints are going to perform a high-energy performance of O Canada that will lead us right into the drone show finale.
5: The event wraps up at 9:30 in Dieppe Gardens near the foot of Olette Avenue. AM 800 news time is 9:03. The forecast now from the AM 800 Weather Center. Mix of sun and cloud. The high today 25 with the Humidex 29. Few clouds with fog patches tonight. The low 15. Sunny for Labor Day tomorrow. The high again 25. We're at 19 in Windsor, 66 Fahrenheit. I'm Kathy McMahon, AM 800 News.
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0: There you go. Give us a call, 1-877-518-5151. So the marching orders right now, Karate Kid, you're a fan of the movies, call in, play the tournament, and then you get to go see The Karate Kid, the musical, Wednesday, September 30th at the Princess of Wales Theater. Or call in for the montage, and if you win that, we'll play it again for you when you're on the line, you get to go see Danny Elfman at History. That's taking place Thursday, September the 10th. After we get through this, we'll start on our back-to-school triple play. But don't call for that yet. We don't have enough lines for that. 1-877-518-5151. 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
12: The latest forecast from the AM 800 Weather Center. We have a mix of sun and cloud for today. The high 25 with a humidex 29 or 84 Fahrenheit. Few clouds overnight with fog patches developing. The low 15. Sunny for Labor Day Monday. The high again 25. For back to school Tuesday, mix of sun and cloud. The high 28 or 82. Again for today, we'll have a mix of sun and cloud. The high 25. The humidex 29.
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0: All right, so here's something that I had forgotten. Welcome back, Sunday Morning Trivia. On Labor Day weekend, I forgot. On Labor Day weekends, our caller profile absolutely changes. I talked about routines. This is the ultimate weekend routine broken. People are going away, or have gone away, or they're busy figuring out what Tuesday is going to look like. And that includes our callers as well. We get a bunch of new callers on this day. So an ideal time to get in to win, especially some newbies out there, know a little bit about Karate Kid, the movie, call on in, play trivia, win prizes. We do need a few more people for the tournament, is what I'm saying. Then we'll get into back to school after that. So strictly Karate Kid to start things off here. I need a couple more players for that tournament. The number, 1-877-518-5151. And we had a slight problem with the phone line during the break. So yes, there are lines available, as Mark has told me. So Mark is going to continue to fill up those lines. While he does so, we're going to answer the montage, or at least I hope we answer the montage. I hope Allison from Toronto answers the montage. Hi, Allison. Is Allison's line? Yes. Hi, Allison. Let's try it again.
18: Hi.
0: There we go. All right, Allison. How's the Labor Day weekend so far?
18: Really chill.
0: That's what I like to hear. Good stuff. Yeah. All right, preparing for the Tuesday. But now let's make it a little less chill, because let's get you a win here. Danny Elfman on the line. I need you to name 4 out of 5 of these school songs, schools in the lyrics. You need to give me 4 out of 5 artists and titles of these songs in order to get the win. And here is your montage again.

0: That's the title, Dirty Deeds Done Dirt Cheap, AC/DC. And finally,
1: look at this photograph.
0: The Photograph. Just Photograph by Nickelback. Number 5. All right, we are now going to give you another chance to go see Danny Elfman, and it's going to be in our encore game.
2: Can I get an encore? Do you want more?
0: This might be my favorite encore question of all time. So the encore is when you're going to be playing online, follow along to this show at Sunday Morning Trivia. So click the follow on Instagram. I use Instagram for these bonus giveaways here for the more shy people out there who don't like to have their voices on the radio. Well, you can just send in your answer and you can get the win here. The 7th correct answer will also win a pair of tickets to go see Danny Elfman in concert. Danny Elfman, of course, the famous composer, always worked with Tim Burton. Last time we were giving away these tickets, we did a whole bunch of his great scores he does for movies and TV shows. With this, we chose Back to School. And now I'm going to give you an encore question, which means it's based from one of the songs in the montage, and all you have to do is send in your answer to at Sunday Morning Trivia. The 7th correct answer gets the win. I've now killed enough time for all of you to have hit follow on my Instagram profile for this show. This is just a great question. I'm just going to ask you here because you know what song it's from. My question for you is what Chad asked us. What the hell is on Joey's head? What the hell is on Joey's head? That's it. It became a meme, actually. Or as Joey Votto would say, a meme. It became a meme. So you have to answer, send in your answer. What the hell is on Joey's head? It's at Sunday Morning Trivia. 7th correct answer wins. Okay, so it looks like what we're going to do here is we're going to start the tournament. And one of two things is going to happen. We have two people on the line to play the Karate Kid tournament right now. If we do not have more players, one of these two people is going to see the Karate Kid. That's just how it's going to work on out. If we do get another player before we finish this, then we will continue. I need another two players, actually, to play the tournament here. So let's get to on the line. We have Tammy, who's calling in from Brampton. Hi there, Tammy. When's the last time you watched Karate Kid?
3: Oh, many, many years ago.
0: Many, many years ago? All right. It holds up. I will tell you, it holds up. I watched it before the Cobra Kai series. It was still good. Leora, how about yourself? When's the last time you watched the Karate Kid movie?
4: About 6 months ago.
0: Okay.
4: But it was like 30 years before that.
0: So, all right.
4: I have low expectations.
0: Well, we'll see. We'll see if we get other players on the line. But right now we're having a competition for the two of you. It's 5 questions each. Whoever does better gets the win. Tammy, to you. Actor Ralph Macchio plays Daniel in the series. What is his surname?
3: LaRusso.
0: LaRusso is correct. Very good. Leora, to you. In the original film, the LaRussos moved from New Jersey to what L.A. neighborhood?
4: I don't know.
0: Reseda, yeah, Tammy. Wow, I mean, you knew that. That is correct. Hey, Tammy, what is Daniel's mother's first name?
3: Lucille.
0: Lucille is correct as well. Leora, what actor plays what actor plays Mr. Miyagi? Pat Morita was the answer to that. All right, it is currently 2-0, and Leora's phone is driving me bananas. Mark, please ride that level when we come back. We'll play out the final 3 questions with these two ladies that are playing this tournament, and we'll see if it is a tournament or if it's just a one-off. If you want to play Karate Kid Trivia, it's 1-877-518-5151. Your last chance to get on the line is in this break. And if we don't get callers, then we move on to Back to School. But don't call for that yet. I'll let you know when we come back on Sunday Morning Trivia. Yeah, that's it.
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22: Eyes get so red. And what the hell is on Joey's head? This is where I grew up.
0: A wine chiller. A champagne bucket. Anything like that would have been an acceptable answer. That is what was on Joey's head in the picture that Chad Kroeger shows in the video, then became a meme with people replacing the picture. So I would have taken any champagne chiller, wine bucket, anything like that, even ice bucket. I would have taken any of that. Lucky number 7, Mandy, congratulations. You have won what is our final pair of tickets to go see Danny Elfman. I think you just sent in your details, so thank you for that. And we will send you on off to the concert for knowing that. It pays to follow along at Sunday Morning Trivia on Instagram. There'll be a couple more encores contests coming up in today's show. Also, before we go on here, I wanted to send, I rarely do this, but this is a special person, happy birthday to, so, fact checker Joe, who looks over all this trivia each and every week, the lovely gentleman that he is, his lovely lady, his lady friend, his wife, Aaron, happy birthday. It's Aaron's birthday today. So, Aaron, thank you for allowing Joe's Friday night / Saturday mornings for him to be mine. And for him to be staring down at trivia. And honestly, I think he quizzes Erin every week. I think he gives her the riddle and sees if she can figure it out every week. So thank you, Erin, for being my test subject for some of my questions. And happy birthday. Hope you're having a good one today. All right, let's get back to our... And we do have a full tournament here, so that is great. We got Jay and Bill that are going to play this. They will play the winner of Tammy and Leora. And then we will move along to our back-to-school trivia. But right now, Tammy's up 2-0. And Tammy, here we go. Your next question is, Mr. Miyagi first sees Daniel trying to learn karate from a book when he shows up at the LaRusso apartment in order to fix what?
3: His sink.
0: Yeah, that's good enough. I mean, the faucet is what he's looking for, so you're in the right world there. Leora, to you, Mr. Miyagi drunkenly reveals to Daniel that his wife passed away in the 40s. How did she pass?
4: She was giving birth.
0: Yes, childbirth is correct. You're still in it. Now, Tammy, this could be the end. Who plays Daniel's love interest, Allie?
3: Elizabeth Shue.
0: And that's for the win, Tammy. Congratulations. You hold on the line. You're going to our finals. Leora, thank you very much for playing the game. All right, we now go to our next two players. Bill is on the line. He's calling. Where's Harrow, Bill?
23: Harrow's in Essex County, south of Windsor.
0: I see.
23: And we've got the 172nd Agricultural Harrow Fair going on this weekend.
0: All right. Well, I mean, enjoy that later today. Right now, though, you could be winning some tickets to come into Toronto to see Karate Kid the Musical. I guess you're listening on the Big 8 there, AM 800, because we're on in Windsor as well. And Jay from Bowmanville, going the other direction. How you doing, Jay?
24: Yeah, pretty good, Jay. Thank you.
0: All right. So it's Bill versus Jay. Here we go. Let's see who is going into our finals. Bill, we're continuing on with the Karate Kid trivia. What costume does Daniel wear to the Halloween dance, Bill?
23: It's a shower.
0: Yes, it's a shower. Very good. Jay, what are Johnny and his goons dressed as?
24: They are skeletons.
0: Skeletons. Very good. Bill, over to you. We all remember, we've already played the quote, the wax on, wax off, but what is the second training chore that Daniel does for Mr. Miyagi?
23: Paint the fence. It is up and down.
0: It is not actually. It's sand the deck. So number two, yeah, paint the fence is in there. I would have said that as well, Bill. Not that that helps you, but it was a great guess. Jay, to you, when Daniel practices his punches, Miyagi wears what type of protective gear?
24: I think it's a baseball umpire gear, is it not?
0: I'll give you that. I mean, it's back catcher, umpire. They wear the same stuff. Yeah. It's a face protector and a chest protector. So, yeah, I got it. I'll be lenient there. Bill, when Mr. Miyagi gives Daniel a car, what color does he choose?
23: Oh, boy. I'll take a stab white.
0: It's not white. It's yellow. Yellow, beige, I would have taken anything kind of like that. Jay, over to you. Previous to giving him the car, what other gift does Miyagi give Daniel for his birthday to prep for the tournament?
24: I think it's his bandana. Headband.
0: It's not. It's his gi. He gives him his gi, his karate gi, to participate in the tournament. Bill, when Miyagi, Daniel, and Ali show up at the tournament, what does Miyagi politely steal for Daniel?
23: Oh, shoot.
0: He politely steals a black belt for Daniel so he can compete in the tournament. Funny little scene. Jay, over to you. This can be the end. Actor Martin Cove plays what character in the series?
24: John Kreese.
0: John Kreese is correct. And we learn a lot more about John Kreese in Cobra Kai. Jay, congratulations. You're moving on. Bill, thank you for playing the game. Enjoy the fair later today. Jay, you're going to stay there as number two, and I'm going to put Tammy back on the line against you here, and let's see how this rolls on. So we're in the Karate Kid universe here. The Karate Kid universe is our final category, and Tammy, we start with you as our first player. In Karate Kid 2, we quickly learn that Ali has dumped Daniel for a football player from what school?
23: Valley High.
0: UCLA. Jay, in Karate Kid 2, what island do Mr. Miyagi and Daniel travel to?
24: Oh, it's,
0: Okinawa is the correct answer to that one. Tammy, in Karate Kid 2, why does Mr. Miyagi travel to Okinawa?
23: Because his sensei's died.
0: No, his father is dying.
23: Oh, his father.
0: Yeah, close. Close. Jay, over to you. In Karate Kid 2, Miyagi would win a bet with Sato when Daniel's able to break what?
24: It is a big block of wood.
0: It's not wood. It was sheets of ice, actually. It gets blurry after we get out of the first Karate Kid, right? It's kind of like a ski slope in the world of until we get to Cobra Kai. Then we go back up a hill where it gets good again. Tammy, over to you. In Karate Kid 2, we learn that Miyagi karate is enhanced by what instrument?
23: Oh, that flute thing. What's that called?
0: It's not a flute, actually. It's a handheld drum.
23: The drum.
0: Yeah, it's the little drum, Japanese pellet drum, denden daiko. But I just needed you to say drum, and I would have given it to you. Jay, be specific with your answer on this. Daniel's love interest, Kimiko, wants to move to America to become what?
24: Oh, a doctor of some sort.
0: A ballerina. Tammy, to you, what is the first name of Daniel's rival that he would fight against in Karate Kid 2?
23: Sato.
0: No, that's Mr. Miyagi's rival. Daniel fights Chosen, who shows up in Cobra Kai again and is a very funny character. How about this, Jay? Chosen would end up becoming an ally and sidekick in the Cobra Kai series. Also returning in Cobra Kai was the co-founder of Cobra Kai that was the main antagonist in Karate Kid 3. What is the name of the main antagonist in Karate Kid 3?
24: Picture him with his little ponytail.
0: That's him.
24: Don't have his name, sorry.
0: The answer is Terry Silver. How about this, Tammy? Fan momentum for the Cobra Kai series built when William Zabka was touted as the hero of the Karate Kid films by a character named Barney Stinson on which TV series?
23: I have no idea.
0: That is How I Met Your Mother. All right, we got a Jay has one more question that could be the win. It could be the lucky question. Then we move on to back to school trivia. You can call for that now.
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32: Now the latest forecast from the AM 800 Weather Center. We'll have a mix of sunshine and cloud for today. The high 25 or 77 with the humidex 29. Tonight, a few clouds with fog patches developing, the low 15. For Labor Day Monday, lots of sunshine expected, the high again 25. For back to school on Tuesday, mix of sun and cloud, the high 28. And some sun on Wednesday, 40% chance of rain, the high 30 or 80.
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0: 10 o'clock.
1: 19 degrees in Windsor, Essex. A mix of sun and cloud today. The high 25 with the Humidex 29. I'm Kathy McMahon, AM 800 News. A traffic note, there is a crash reported in South Windsor at Cabana and Dominion. Expect delays. Coming up, a drug bust in Windsor and peace talks in Ukraine. But first, two tornadoes and a downburst. The official result of severe weather that blew through Windsor-Essex Thursday, the Northern Tornadoes Project has determined an EF1 tornado hit East Windsor, then tracked to Northern Wheatley, where it damaged a large barn. The twister had a max wind of 145 kilometers an hour, was 450 meters wide, and had a length of over 6 kilometers. The EF1 downburst, described as a wall of wind and rain, hit South Wheatley with winds of 150 kilometers an hour, toppling two tractor trailers. More than 100 Hydro One customers there remain without power. A warrant in Windsor has led to a $9,400 drug bust. Police initiated a search for a 49-year-old who was wanted for failing to attend court. The suspect was arrested Friday after he entered a vehicle on Langlois. A search then revealed 47 grams of fentanyl, 71 grams of cocaine, nearly $1,000 in cash, and a cell phone. Charges now include two counts of possession of a controlled substance for the purpose of trafficking. The summer break is winding down for kids across Windsor-Essex, students heading back to class on Tuesday. At the local public board, Chief Executive Officer Vicky Houston says there was a lot of construction over the summer.
2: We have both Glenwood Public School and Roseland Public School. Both got an addition and they're ready to go. Every permit has been met. All the inspections are done and we have occupancy of those areas for some newly added spaces in those two elementary schools.
1: Houston adds there is new history curriculum for students in grades 7, 8, and 10 this year. Exact enrollment numbers are not available, but the board is anticipating a small decline. A party in downtown Windsor later today. The Great Canadian Riverfront event will feature live music, family fun, food trucks, and a drone show. Commissioner of Community Services Michael Chandler says the public is asked to wear red and white to celebrate their Canadian pride. The event goes until 9:30 and concludes with the drone show. And two U.S. envoys have arrived in Ukraine to discuss ending the war with Russia. Steve Witkoff and Jared Kushner met with Russian President Vladimir Putin at the Kremlin yesterday for talks aimed at reviving efforts to end Russia's invasion. Both sides have agreed to pause strikes on each other's capitals during the negotiations. Today, the two envoys are in Kyiv, where they will meet with Ukrainian President Vladimir Zelensky. AM 800 News Time coming up on 10:03. The forecast now, we have a mix of sun and cloud for today, the high 25 with the Humidex 29. Tonight, a few clouds with fog patches developing, the low 15. Sunny for Labor Day Monday, the high 25. And for back to school on Tuesday, mix of sun and cloud, the high 28. In Windsor right now, we're at 21, the Humidex feeling like 27 or 81 Fahrenheit. I'm Kathy McMahon, AM 800 News.
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5: It is indeed back to school trivia this morning. Labor Day weekend. Hope you're having a good one. Looks like a beautiful day. Going up to 23 today. Mix of sun and cloud. Very nice. Tomorrow also going to be great. We got the bad weather out of the way when the city flooded earlier this week. And it does look like a great weekend to end off the summer. And we are looking towards back to school, which is happening on Tuesday. So it's the annual back to school trivia contest today. Head-to-head competitions. It's a triple play. You can play up to three times, and if you can win three times, well, we'll send you to either Karate Kid the Musical or The Mandarin with a family buffet pass.
6: Well, that's right.
5: Very good, Brian. Thank you. Okay, so we're in the midst of this game here. Brian from Whitby is playing the game. Along with that, we got Vic from Toronto playing the game. And we are at Vic's question here. Currently, Vic is up 2-1. And Brian, Vic. Vic's question here. Okay, Vic. In 2001, Reese Witherspoon, who we were just talking about, would star in Legally Blonde. What is the name of the 2026 Amazon series based on that series of films? Oh, what? Oh, I don't. Okay, Vic is Vic. We lost Vic at this point. All right. Well, Vic, try to call back. Our lines are currently full, but try to call back. We'll try to get you back on. Brian, you have one. This is a problem.
0: Okay.
5: Well, you still get.
0: That's unfortunate to win that way, but I guess I'll take it.
5: He's winning by default. All right.
0: No, well, that does not deserve. I don't deserve applause.
5: Should we boo him? No, we're not going to boo him. There we go. Is that better,
0: I'll
5: Brian?
0: That.
5: You get the winning boo. Brian, do you want to take Canada Flowers $25 gift card and run, or would you like to try to double down here?
0: Let's do the double down.
5: All right, so you're playing again, and you are now playing against your next opponent, who is going to be Michelle from Toronto. Hi, Michelle.
7: Hi, Jason. How are you?
5: Good, good. Welcome to it. So you are playing against Brian now. Now, remember, there is no champion's advantage here. Should you tie and you tie with two or less, that means you get a failing grade. You have to repeat. We'll have you guys play again, but you don't move up to prizes. And should you tie at three or more, you've passed, and you'll both move up a prize. So that's how we're going to do this. Right now, Michelle is playing for the $25, and Brian is playing for the $50. So here we go, Brian, to start things off with you. Who played the ex-Marine turned high school teacher in 1995's Dangerous Minds?
0: Michelle Pfeiffer.
5: Michelle Pfeiffer is correct. Very good. From your namesake there, Michelle, we move along to Dangerous Minds was responsible for what Coolio anthem?
7: Oh, Gangster's Paradise.
5: Gangster's Paradise is correct. Brian, in The Breakfast Club, what is the name of the vice principal that is supervising detention?
0: No, I don't know that. You know, it's one I've never seen.
5: You've never seen The Breakfast Club. Oh, my goodness. That is a weak spot for you on Back to School Trivia. The answer there is Richard Vernon. Michelle, have you seen The Breakfast Club?
7: Yeah, a long time ago.
5: Let's test your memory here. Vernon assigns The Breakfast Club a 1,000-word essay. What is the topic?
7: Delinquency.
5: No, they'd be very good at that. No, it is who they think they are is the topic. All right, Brian, back to you. And Billy Madison, what actor plays Danny McGrath, the lipstick-wearing, revenge-seeking sniper?
0: Chris Farley.
5: It was Steve Buscemi, actually. Steve Buscemi is in all of Adam Sandler's movies somehow, some way. He's in a new one that Adam Sandler's daughter stars in, and Buscemi plays the grandfather. Michelle, over to you. Mm-hmm. After Billy Madison is successful in his going back to school test, he does not take over his father's business. Instead, he says he's going to go to college to do what, Michelle?
7: Oh, gosh. To be an actor, I don't know.
5: To become a teacher, actually. He was so inspired by his time. Okay, Brian, back to you. 2003 film. It's called Old School. What nickname is given to Will Ferrell's character in that film?
0: Frank the Tank.
5: Frank the Tank. Very good, yes.
0: That one you could tell I've seen.
5: Yes, indeed. I have as well. It is a great movie. And, I mean, I feel weird because I'm now older than the guys in Old School. Very bizarre. Michelle, to you, what does Frank the Tank do after the music festival called Mitchapalooza?
7: Oh, gosh, I don't know. That was a bro film. I don't remember anything about it.
5: Well,
7: Michelle,
5: he goes streaking. He goes streaking through the quad.
7: Of course he does.
5: yes, indeed. Get a Will Ferrell Botox shot there.
0: Is KFC open?
5: Is that what he says?
0: Yeah, when he gets into
5: this. Brian is very familiar with this film.
7: Yeah, boy.
5: Okay, well, Brian, we're detaching from that film. This can be for the win for you. Your final question. Dustin Diamond played Saved by the Bell Screech, but what was Screech's real name?
0: Oh, man. Benjamin?
5: It was Samuel Powers. Michelle, you can tie, and if you do, we got to repeat this grade because it's only 2-2. Although Screech had a crush on Lisa for the majority of the series, Screech does end up with a girlfriend named Violet. What future 90210 actress appears as Violet?
7: Oh,
8: Was it Tiffany Amber Thiessen?
5: It was not Tiffany Amber Thiessen. She, of course, well, I won't get into who she plays because it's coming up soon. But okay. Thank you for playing the game, Michelle. And that is good news for Brian. Brian, you got two there. And now you have a $50 gift card to the Great Lakes Brew Pub, the GLB Brew Pub. It's a great place to eat and drink. Do you want to take it and run, or do you want to continue to play on? Of course, the next one would be for either Karate Kid the Musical or the Mandarin Family Buffet.
0: Well, I've got three correct questions and got through two rounds, so how can I not go on?
5: Well, here we go. We're going to test you one more time, Brian. So Brian continues on. He's going for the championship. Who might interrupt his day? Well, it could be Marla from Windsor interrupting his day. Hello, Marla.
9: Hi, Jason.
5: All right, Marla, your goal is to ruin Brian's morning.
9: I'll do my best.
5: Let's see if you can do it. Brian, here we go. I feel as though you're a similar vintage to myself, and you should get this one. What 1998 debut hit single by Britney Spears featured her wearing a Catholic schoolgirl uniform in the music video and catapulted her to global superstardom?
0: I think that was Hit Me, Baby, One More Time.
5: Baby, One More Time is correct. Very good. Marla, to you. A nerdy Taylor Swift got a makeover before prom and stole away the high school quarterback from the prom queen in what 2009 video?
9: Huh.
5: For Taylor Swift's song.
9: I'm sorry, I don't know.
5: That is You Belong With Me. I guess the quarterback belonged with her. Oh, I guess the tight end actually now belongs with her. Brian, to you, who played Mr. Cotter on Welcome Back, Cotter?
0: Gabe Kaplan.
5: Wow, very good, sir. Marla, on Welcome Back, Cotter, what is the name of the gang of misfits that included a young John Travolta?
9: Oh, my goodness.
5: The Sweat Hogs. The Sweat Hogs. Brian, to you. In Fast Times at Ridgemont High, who plays the lead character of Brad Hamilton?
0: Sean Penn.
5: Incorrect. Judge Reinhold plays the lead character. I won't say Sean's character because it's coming up. Marla, Brad is fired from the burger joint he was working at. He gets another fast food job. What does he have to dress up as at that fast food job, Marla?
9: Piece of pizza?
5: He has to dress up as a pirate at Captain Hook Fish and Chips is where he started working at. Brian, in the Netflix series Wednesday, what is the Edgar Allan Poe-inspired school name?
0: The Raven?
5: Nevermore Academy.
0: Right
5: path, wrong half. Marla, to you. You need this. What actress plays Wednesday?
9: Christina Ricci?
5: So let me clarify this, okay? You get another shot. What actress plays Wednesday in the Netflix series Wednesday?
9: Jenny Ortega?
5: We're going to be nice. We're going to give that to you. It's Jenna Ortega, but Jenny, you know, you got the Ortega, and I made the mistake not clarifying, even though I referenced Wednesday before. Very gentle day, but Brian, you could end with this, and this is just on my paper. In what film do Will Ferrell, Luke Wilson, and Vince Vaughn try to relive their college days by starting a fraternity?
0: Old school.
5: Hey, and that's old school for the win, Brian. Congratulations. Marla, thank you very much for playing the game. And there you go, Brian. Hey, it's your choice. Mandarin or Karate Kid the Musical?
0: Oh, it's going to be Mandarin.
5: Mandarin it is. Enjoy your time at the Mandarin. Celebration of taste. I feel like we should just have a hotkey every show, Mark. We should pick something and have a hotkey. That is it for that game, but call in to play Back to School Trivia. The phone lines are opening once again at 1-877-518-5151. In the meantime and in between time, let's do our second riddle of today's show.
10: Riddle me this. Riddle me
5: Here that. Is the second riddle of today's show. What do these three things have in common? Potential. Fidelity, anxiety, potential, fidelity, anxiety. What do those three things have in common? Anxiety, fidelity, potential. Figure that on out. And get it ready for the end of today's show. When we come back, we start the Back to School Triple Play once again with two new players. Call in to win 1-877-518-5151.
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1: Now the latest forecast from the AM 800 Weather Center. We'll have a mix of sunshine and cloud for today. The high 25 or 77 with the humidex 29. Tonight, a few clouds with fog patches developing, the low 15. For Labor Day Monday, lots of sunshine expected, the high again 25. For back to school on Tuesday, mix of sun and cloud, the high 28. And some sun on Wednesday, 40% chance of rain, the high 30 or 87. 6.
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3: It is a Sunday morning trivia. We're going back to school. A little bit of Breakfast Club action there, thematically. I'm not going to talk more about it. I think that's a question somewhere. Questions today, back to school trivia, TV, movies, music, anything that is in the world of pop culture and can take us back to school. I have utilized, I've mixed, I've mashed, I've scrambled, and I'm now presenting them to you in tournament format. So let's see how this goes. We have Michael from Vaughan on the line to play the game. Hi, Michael.
4: Hi, good morning, Jason.
3: Michael, your opponent is going to be Scott, who's playing from Bancroft. Hi there, Scott.
5: Scott!
3: Nope. Okay, we go to Don from Mississauga, who's on the line. Hey, Don.
6: Hey, how are you?
3: There you go. There's someone responding. Very good. It's Michael versus Don, and here we go. It's back to school trivia. Michael, we start with you. What current Emmy-winning mockumentary sitcom follows a group of dedicated teachers working in an underfunded Philadelphia public school?
4: I can't think of it.
3: Abbott Elementary is the name of that. Don, to you, what CW teen drama, narrated by an omniscient blogger voiced by Kristen Bell, follows... I cut this off. Well, what CW teen drama was narrated by an omniscient blogger voiced by Kristen Bell?
6: I have no idea.
3: Gossip Girl is the answer to that one. Michael, over to you. Superbad marked the big screen debut and breakout role for what female actor?
4: Female actor, you said?
3: Yes.
4: Megan Fox?
3: Emma Stone was in that. Now, Don, Stone would go back to school in 2010 playing Olive Pendergast, a high school student who relies on the school rumor mill to advance her social standing. In what film?
6: Oh, it's one where she has an A on her chest. I don't know.
3: you're right. And it's just called Easy A. It's right in the title, Easy A. All right, Michael, back to you. Whether it be 2004 or 2024, what is the name of the school in the film Mean Girls?
4: Mean Girls, I can't think of it.
3: North Shore High School. Okay, Don, to you. Tina Fey returned to play Ms. Norbury. What other original cast member from 2004 returns in the 2024 film in their original role?
6: Nothing's coming to mind.
3: Tim Meadows also returns as well as Principal Duval. Michael, to you and Ferris Bueller's Day Off, what actress plays Ferris's sister, Jeannie?
4: Jennifer Grey.
3: Jennifer Grey is correct. All right, Don. What money-loving former game show host is famous for playing the economics teacher and taking deadpan attendance asking for Bueller? Bueller.
6: Steve Harvey.
3: It was Ben Stein who had that line. Michael, for the win, writing about his experiences when he was undercover at a high school, What now established screenwriter debuted with his screenplay for Fast Times at Ridgemont High? Who wrote it?
4: I just know Sean Penn. I can't think of it.
3: Everyone knows Sean Penn is in that movie. Cameron Crowe is the answer to that. Now, Michael, you can still get the win. Cameron Crowe here, Don, your final question, would also take his experience as a writer for Rolling Stone and turn it into what semi-autobiographical film?
5: I have no idea.
3: That is Almost Famous. Okay, 1-0. Michael moves along. Don, thanks for playing the game. Michael, $25 gift card to Canada Flowers. Would you like to take that and run? Or would you like to continue on and bump up with another win to $50 at the GLB Brew Pub?
4: I'll keep playing, Jason.
3: Gonna keep playing, all right. You will continue on as player one. Let's get your opponent on the line. It's going to be Zach from East York. Hi, Zach.
7: Hey there, Jason.
3: All right, Michael versus Zach. Here we go. Michael's playing for 50. Zach's starting off playing for 25. Michael, a troubled high school classroom was the setting of the video for what Pearl Jam breakout hit?
4: That would be Jeremy.
3: Jeremy is correct. Zach, what Foster the People song is written from the perspective of a troubled and delusional youth with homicidal thoughts?
7: It's like Pumped Up Kicks, I think.
3: Pumped Up Kicks is correct. Very good. Michael, to you. Clueless is loosely based on what Jane Austen novel?
4: I can't think of it.
3: It is Emma that Clueless is based on. Zach, Alicia Silverstone plays Cher in Clueless. What is the character's last name?
7: Oh, Cher, it's Silverstein?
3: Horowitz is the answer. Didn't Silverstein play the exhibition last night in that band? There was a huge mosh pit that no one was prepared for. Michael, to you, in Ferris Bueller's Day Off, Cameron wears what NHL hockey jersey in the film?
4: Detroit Red Wings.
3: Yes, it is. Now, Zach, to you. What number is on the back of that jersey?
7: Number 9.
3: Number 9 for Gordie Howe. It's 2-2. Good game, guys. Michael, on Degrassi. Snake, Wheels, and Joey were in a band. What's the name of it?
4: The Degrassi band? I don't know.
3: The Zit Remedy is the name. Zach, which Degrassi character was clearly okay with premarital sex, became pregnant, and had a baby?
7: Spike.
3: Spike is the correct answer. Now, Michael, Spike's baby was actually used as a way to spark up the reboot of the Degrassi series in 2001. What's her daughter's name?
4: I remember this. Carmen? I don't know.
3: It was once again Emma. I gave you two of the same answers in there. Zach's gotcha, Michael. Thank you for playing the game. Hey, Zach, congratulations. You ousted Michael. Now you could go on to play for 50 at the GLB Brew Pub, or you can take your 25 at CanadaFlowers.ca and run. What would you like to do, sir?
7: Double down.
3: All right. Player one, you shall now move to as the champion. And you will play against. Let me put you on that side so I don't accidentally hang up on you. And Jordan from Toronto is your opponent. Hi, Jordan.
8: Hey, good morning.
3: All right. Zach versus Jordan. Here we go. Back to school continues on. Zach going for 50. Jordan for 25. Zach, what South Park teacher uses Mr. Hat as a teaching aid?
7: That's Mr. Garrison.
3: Mr. Garrison is correct. Jordan, who went from Bob Newhart's receptionist to the voice of Springfield Elementary School teacher Edna Krabappel? That is Marshall Wallace for that one, Jordan. Zach, who plays the school bus driver for the field trip in Billy Madison?
8: Chris Farley.
3: Chris Farley is correct. Very good. Jordan, at the field trip that Farley's character takes the kids on, to save embarrassment for one child, what does Billy tell the class it's cool to do?
9: Pee your pants.
3: Pee your pants is correct, Jordan. Very good. Zach, the movie Superbad was a bit of an autobiographical story written by what Canadian comedian?
8: Oh, it's Seth Rogen.
3: Seth Rogen is correct, Zach. Jordan, who did Rogen choose to play him in the film?
9: What's that guy? What's that guy's name? Oh, jeez.
3: And you're buzzed out on Jonah Hill, but you still do have a chance, putting you both on hold. When we come back, we'll solve this, and we'll do a montage next.
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3: Are we, I don't know if we're allowed to play this on News Talk 1010. AM 800 listeners don't get this, but News Talk listeners are like, wait a minute. People are going to start calling in. They're going to ask me about their HVAC and when they should clean their air conditioner and what to do with their heaters before it comes on in the fall. Furnace care. This is, of course, Frank's theme for the Home Improvement Show. Not that. That's yesterday. No. He's at 9, right? Yeah, he's at 9. 8. He's at, no, 9. Come on, Mark. You do that show. You got to know what time it is. We haven't changed time yet. It's all, that's not till the end of October. Let's not get ahead of ourselves. Welcome back. It is Sunday morning trivia. Zach and Jordan are playing. Zach is currently up 3-1. Zach is going for his third win here. This could be the big one for Zach. That is correct, right, Zach? You're going for number 3 here?
27: I think this is 2.
3: Oh, let me check. Zach, this is only 2. That's right. Don't get ahead of yourself. You could have had that. I would have looked back. All right, so yeah. It's Zach versus Jordan. Jordan, you're trying to prevent Zach from the win, but we'll see how it goes. Because if Zach gets this, he's gotcha. We were talking about the film Superbad, and we just came off Rogan choosing to play Jonah Hill in the film to represent him. So, Zach, to you, who co-starred with Jonah Hill in the film to represent Seth co-creator Evan Goldberg?
27: That's Michael Cera.
3: Michael Cera. That is the win right there. Thank you for playing the game. To you, Jordan, you could not knock Zach off his perch. Now you are going for number 3, but only if you like, Zach. We have, that $50 gift card to the GLB Brew Pub can be served up to you, or you can trade that in and try to go for either the Mandarin or the Karate Kid the Musical. What would you like to do?
27: I gotta go for the Mandarin.
3: Gotta go for the Mandarin. A celebration of taste. All right, we continue with the back-to-school trivia. Zach is trying to go all the way with this, and we are going to go to Adam from Mississauga. Hey, Adam.
28: Hey, how you doing?
3: Good. Zach versus Adam. Here we go. Adam, let's see if you can disrupt Zach's day, but Zach, we'll start with you here. In 1984, what band was hot for their teacher?
28: Van Halen.
3: Van Halen.
28: Van Halen?
3: Yes. So I'm going to say your name as I do this because, Adam, you gave away the answer for Zach there. He had it anyway. Nope. Yeah. So now it's your question, Adam. Here we go. What iconic 1989 Alice Cooper hard rock anthem celebrates the end of the academic year with the chorus, "No more pencils, no more books"?
28: School's out for summer.
3: School's out is the correct answer there. Zach, back to you. Beautiful, poorly behaved, very adult-looking, and very rich teens attended the Harbor School in which Fox series?
27: I'm sorry, I didn't hear you quite.
3: Beautiful, poorly behaved, very adult-looking, and very rich teens attended the Harbor School in which Fox series?
27: Is it the OC?
3: The OC is the correct answer. On a whim. Adam, to you. Kristen Bell attended Neptune High in what fan favorite series?
28: Veronica Mars.
3: Veronica Mars is correct. 2-2. Zach, in American Pie, Allison Hannigan's character Michelle Flaherty famously went to band camp. What instrument did she play?
4: That's the flute.
3: The flute is correct. Adam, in American Pie, what's the nickname of Sean William Scott character in the film?
28: Stifler.
3: Stifler is correct. Zach, what actress plays Stifler's mom in the American Pie film?
4: Oh, she has a funny voice. It's like Jennifer Coolidge?
3: Jennifer Coolidge is the correct answer, Zach. Adam, yeah. This movie popularized what slang acronym given to Stifler's mom?
28: MILF.
3: MILF is correct. 4-4, we go into the final question for both Zach and Adam. And if you were listening last week, this should be an easy one for both of you. And if you both tie with perfect scores, we have dueling winners. Zach, the NBC series Saved by the Bell was actually a retooled program that began as a Disney series on the Disney Channel. What was the original name?
4: It was that teacher, the lady teacher. It's Gold.
3: No, that is incorrect. It's Good Morning, Miss Bliss.
4: Bliss
3: is the answer. Oh, boy. Adam might disrupt things here with this answer. Adam, what Parent Trap actress played Miss Bliss?
28: Oh, that's a tough one. I see her face, but I don't know it.
3: The correct answer is Haley Mills. Here's the good news, guys. You scored 4-5, and you both tied. And in my rules for this game, that means you both passed the test going back to school. Zach, congratulations. You've won. Hold on, Adam. You're not going anywhere. Zach, what's your choice of prize?
4: Mandarin.
3: Mandarin it is. You hold on the line. We got the Mandarin for you. Now, Adam, you have a $25 gift card to CanadaFlowers.ca. Do you wish to continue on and play again, trying to double down? Your next step would be the $50 at the GLB Brewpub.
28: Yeah, let's go for it.
3: You hold on the line. We will go for it with you. As we go for it with you, though, I do want to throw out our second montage of today's show. The montage, of course, is where we play portions of five songs. And for this montage, we are going to, bring you flowers. We are indeed. Yes, we're going to bring you flowers. And we'll give you a $25 CanadaFlowers.ca gift card if you are able to get 4-5 of these flowery tunes. Here is your montage.

0: There you have it. 4 out of 5 songs and artists in order. It's worth a $25 gift card to canadaflowers.ca. All right. We will open up the lines strictly for that at 1-877-518-5151. But now we go back to Adam, who is going to continue on playing for his second time. Adam, you move into championship spot, which is at the top of my page as player one. Your opponent is going to be Alex from Mississauga, dueling Mississauga battle. Hi, Alex.
1: Hello.
0: All right, Adam versus Alex. Adam, first question is for you. What 2003 pop hit by Fountains of Wayne features a famous music video centered around a high school boy infatuated with his friend's mother?
1: Stacy's Mom.
0: Stacy's Mom is correct, Adam. Alex, what Nirvana music video is set in a dimly lit high school gymnasium?
2: Jeremy?
0: Smells Like Teen Spirit is the answer for that one. Adam, Zendaya attended East Highland High School in what gritty HBO series?
1: Euphoria.
0: Euphoria is correct. Alex, who broke out as Cassie Jacobs in Euphoria?
2: No idea.
0: Sydney Sweeney. Adam, in the film Mean Girls, what is the name of the superficial cool girl clique? The Plastics for that one. Alex, what is the name given to the old journal of Regina that Katie gets her hands on to reveal her secrets?
2: This book.
0: You had the book part there, but you needed the burn, book. Adam, if you get this, it's the win. Jessie Spano was played by what actress on Saved by the Bell?
1: Elizabeth Berkley.
0: And that's for the win right there, Adam. Alex, he's outdone you. Thanks for playing the game, Alex. Adam, it is your choice now. You've got two done. $50 gift card to the GLB Brew Pub. But do you wish to take that final step and go for a third, or do you want to take your prize and run?
1: That could be the Mandarin or the Karate Kid, correct?
0: That is correct. That's what the third prize would be, one of the two.
1: Okay, let's go for my daughter loves the Mandarin.
0: All right, he's playing for his daughter. We'll see if she's going to the Mandarin next.
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17: The latest forecast from the AM 800 Weather Center. We have a mix of sun and cloud for today. The high 25 with a humidex 29 or 84 Fahrenheit. Few clouds overnight with fog patches developing. The low 15. Sunny for Labor Day Monday. The high again 25. For back to school Tuesday, mix of sun and cloud. The high 28 or 82. Again for today, we'll have a mix of sun and cloud. The high 25. The humidex 29.
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0: All right, welcome back. Sunday morning trivia time. So far, no go for the montage. We've got a couple lines open here, so I'm going to play it again for you, and then we're going to get into seeing if Adam is going to the Mandarin. But this montage is for a $25 gift card to CanadaFlowers.ca, and you need to name four out of five of these flowery tunes.

0: failed to attend court. He was arrested after getting into a vehicle on Langlois Avenue on Friday afternoon. A search turned up $9,400 worth of fentanyl, cocaine, cash, and a cell phone. The Northern Tornadoes Project at Western University has wrapped up its investigation into severe weather in Windsor, Essex. It has confirmed a tornado hit East Windsor, then a second one and a downburst slammed into Wheatley, damaging a large barn, trees, and toppling two tractor trailers. Investigators say the EF1 tornado had top winds of 145 kilometers an hour, while the downburst in Wheatley is described as a wall of rain and wind with gusts at 150 kilometers an hour. Hydro One says 100 customers remain without power. It should be restored, though, by 2 this afternoon. A sign of changing seasons as children head back to school on Tuesday. The local public board says they are excited. Chief Executive Officer Vicki Houston says it's time to start getting ready.
1: Start now, setting your alarm, going to bed a little earlier and waking up in the morning. We are really excited to have everybody back. And then just always a reminder, traffic will be busier, buses will be back on the road, more cars will be back on the road, students will be walking and biking to school. So please make sure that everybody allows some extra time for the safety of everybody.
0: The public board's expecting a small decline in enrollment this year, but exact figures are not yet known. Improvements are now complete at Optimist Memorial Park. The city spent $475,000 on a new accessible forest-themed playground with rubber safety surfacing, a concrete sidewalk, benches, and drainage improvements. The work is part of the city's $16 million playground replacement program involving 35 neighborhood playgrounds. It is Sunday Fun Day in downtown Windsor today. A free family event called the Great Canadian Riverfront will take place at Dieppe Gardens starting at 4 with live music, food trucks, a drone show, and more. The city's Commissioner of Community Services, Michael Chantler, says the show is going to be all about Canadian pride.
2: It's a well-guarded secret what it's going to look like, but, you know, this is where they fire up 400 drones, they move in a synchronized fashion, and they just move from one image smoothly into the next image.
0: The band Buck 20 will be playing at 4 o'clock, followed by Ultrasonic at 6 and the Saints Band at 8. The event wraps up at 9:30. 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We check the forecast now from the AM 800 Weather Center. Mix of sun and cloud for today, the high 25 with the humidex 29. Tonight, a few clouds with fog patches developing, the low 15. We're at 22 in Windsor right now, the humidex 27 or 81 Fahrenheit. I'm Kathy McMahon, AM 800 News.
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4: Little Freaks and Geeks soundtrack for you here on Sunday Morning Trivia. And before we get back into Olivia from Barrie climbing up to get her second prize, maybe she's got to compete again. We got to get to this montage here. And Sharon from North York is going to play our montage. 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
5: Good morning, Jason. Good to talk to you.
4: You to you as well. So, Sharon, we played it a couple times. Play one more time for you. You need 4 out of 5 songs and artists. Clearly, there's a theme that should help you. Here is your montage.

0: And let's do it, Sharon. What's number one?
1: Well, I got four out of five. Our Lady Peace, Automatic Flowers.
0: Number two.
1: It's Miley Cyrus, Flowers.
0: Number three.
1: Then I have Barbara Streisand, You Don't Bring Me Flowers.
0: Number four.
1: And I have Wildflowers, Tom Petty.
0: All right, the one you missed was Flowers on the Wall by the Statler Brothers. That was number four, but you've got the win. Congratulations.
1: Thank you very much.
0: The prizes I outlined are yours, and for those of you that did not know, all four of them, all five of them, that is, here are the answers. Automatic Flowers, Our Lady Peace at number one. Flowers by Miley Cyrus. You don't bring me flowers. I got Neil Diamond and Barbara Streisand, but she has done it on her own before. Flowers on the Wall, Statler Brothers.

0: I've been diving deep on Tom Petty lately. I find it sad that I really got into Tom Petty and like all of his work after he had passed away. I didn't really have an appreciation. I wasn't really exposed to him when he was still with us. But boy, was he great. Hey, let's do an encore. Can I get an encore? Do you want more? Follow along on Instagram at Sunday Morning Trivia. Gives you the chance to win in spots just like this. And for this, we are going to give you another gift card to the GLB Brew Pub. It's $50 worth at the GLB Brew Pub. If you can answer the following, you're going to send in your answer in a DM to at Sunday Morning Trivia on Instagram. The seventh correct answer wins. Your question is, what TV program is referenced in Flowers on the Wall? What TV program is referenced in Flowers on the Wall? Send in your answer to at Sunday Morning Trivia. I'll reveal it after the break. Right now, Olivia from Barrie. All right, Olivia, it's a one-on-one game here. I know you got some friends with you here, but we're playing one-on-one and we are testing you. And really, we're testing your proficiency as you are becoming a teacher.
1: Oh, no. Okay.
0: Yeah. We're going to see how much you deserve to be a teacher with this quiz here. So you are the champion right now. So you are going for the GLB Brew Pub $50 at the moment. Your opponent for this is going to be... we have Jessica from Hamilton. We're just keeping putting you against Jessica's here. This Jessica is from Hamilton. Hi, Jessica.
2: Hi, Jason.
0: All right, here we go. So it's Olivia versus Jessica. And Olivia, your first question is, which Canadian band kept High School Confidential in 1980?
3: Trade.
0: You are eliminated. Wait. Who said rough? Where did Rough Trade come from?
1: I do. I said in the car. They're listening on the radio.
0: What?
1: If you hear, it's my family's in the car. I'm on the radio outside.
0: I don't think so. Olivia, that's going to end your day. That even sounded like a computer voice. So. Nope. Jessica, we're just going to get you a new opponent.
2: Okay.
0: And play another game. Okay. That was fun. Jessica moves up to player one now. Okay. Oh. Just ruining things. Playing against Jason, who's in Bancroft. Hey, Jason.
4: Good morning.
0: Is that a teacher that... Remember, she's going to teacher's college as well. Let's just look at what just happened there. Jessica versus Jason. Here we go. Jessica, first question for you. Sunnydale High School served as the setting for what late 90s supernatural TV series?
2: Buffy the Vampire Slayer.
0: Buffy the Vampire Slayer is correct. Jason, who played Buffy in that series?
3: Sarah Michelle Gellar.
0: Sarah Michelle Gellar is correct. Jessica, the 2016 coming-of-age comedy, The Edge of 17, was an early role for what singer turned football wife?
2: Taylor Swift.
0: Incorrect. Great guess. Also singer turned football wife, but this one is married to Josh Allen, and her name is Haley Steinfeld. Jason, to you, The Edge of 17 shares its title with a 1982 hit solo single by whom?
4: Stevie Nicks.
0: Very good, Jason. Jessica, who directed Ferris Bueller's Day Off?
2: John Hughes.
0: John Hughes is correct. Jason, who directed The Breakfast Club?
3: I think it was John Hughes as well.
0: Yeah. See, I do that sometimes just to make you question yourself. But you pulled through and you made the right decision, Jason. Jessica, in the movie Mean Girls, what song do the Plastics dance to at the Christmas pageant?
2: All I Want for Christmas Is You?
0: That's incorrect. It's actually Jingle Bell Rock they dance to. All I Want for Christmas With You is the Hugh Grant movie. Love Actually is where that one plays the big part at the end. Jason, this is for the win. In the original Mean Girls film, when Katie apologizes to Regina, Regina runs out of the school. What happens to her?
4: random guess. She gets hit by a bus?
0: She gets hit by a bus. That is correct. Jason, you've got the win. Jessica, thank you for playing the game. Jason, your choice now. You've got the $25 CanadaFlowers.ca gift card. Do you want to take it and run, or do you wish to continue on and play against another opponent?
4: I am here for the beer, as always.
0: Obviously. Here for the beer. So literally, are you here for the beer, which means you're going to stop at two?
4: That was only my first one.
0: Yes, I know.
4: You want?
0: No, no, no. Winning your, I mean, because your second would be Great Lakes.
4: If I win the beer, I'm at it.
0: Okay. Here for the beer, he says. I enjoy it. I am as well. Jason is player one now. Your opponent, Jason, is going to be Josh from Hamilton. That sits at player two. Did we lose Jason? Where's Jason? Did I hit the wrong button, Mark? Whoa, maybe here. Jason?
5: Hello.
0: Is that you, Jason? You there?
5: Yeah, I think you hung up on me.
0: I did, accidentally. Okay. Got you back. Josh from Hamilton, you're there.
6: How you doing, brother?
0: Bad day for phones. All right, I'm doing well, though, Josh. Jason versus Josh. Here we go. Jason, what well-known Saturday morning actress grew up and went primetime to play Valerie Malone on Beverly Hills 90210?
4: Tori Spelling.
0: It was Tiffany Amber Thiessen. It's funny, earlier we had the vice versa there. Hey, Josh, to you. Tiffany Amber Thiessen will always be remembered by Gen X and Millennials for playing what Saved by the Bell character?
4: Rebecca De Mornay.
0: Kelly Kapowski is the answer to that. Jason, to you, in Mean Girls, Gretchen Wieners is very well off financially because her father invented what?
4: Killing me with the Mean Girls here. Crazy glue.
0: Toaster strudels. Josh, what word does Gretchen continually say and try to make happen?
4: Fetch
0: is correct, Josh. All right, Jason, no more Mean Girls. Instead, we go back to Greece here. Which pink lady has a pregnancy scare during Greece?
4: Rizzo.
0: Rizzo is correct. Betty Rizzo. Josh, who is Rizzo dating and thus the potential baby daddy?
4: I know it's not Johnny P. I don't know, Kenzik?
0: It was Konecki, actually. Close. Jason, to you. Nicolas Cage made his feature film debut in Fast Times at Ridgemont High. But under what name was he credited?
4: Coppola?
0: Yes, that is correct. Nicolas Coppola. Josh, you get the question that everyone wanted. Future two-time Academy Award winner Sean Penn is featured in the film Fast Times at Ridgemont High as a stoner. What's his character's name?
4: Oh, geez. Spicoli?
0: Spicoli is correct. Spicoli. Jeff Spicoli, yes. Jason, to you, it's 2-2 right now. In Dead Poets Society, John Keating, as played by Robin Williams, is fired. A student named Todd stands on his desk and says what phrase?
4: Give me liberty. I don't know.
0: Oh, Captain, my Captain. And Josh, for the win, who plays student Todd Anderson?
4: Chris O'Donnell?
0: It is not. It's Ethan Hawke. Okay, it's 2-2. It's a tie. And you guys didn't pass. That means you must repeat the grade. So we repeat. It's still going to really work out for Jason because he's here for the beer. And all he has to do is get his second win. So we're going to repeat this grade. Not the same questions. It'll be Jason versus Josh again. We'll just switch up some new questions to see who comes out victorious next on Sunday Morning Trivia.
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23: Now the latest forecast from the AM 800 Weather Center. We'll have a mix of sunshine and cloud for today. The high 25 or 77 with the humidex 29. Tonight, a few clouds with fog patches developing, the low 15. For Labor Day Monday, lots of sunshine expected, the high again 25. For back to school on Tuesday, mix of sun and cloud, the high 28. And some sun on Wednesday, 40% chance of rain, the high 30 or 80.
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0: Cigarettes and watching Captain Kangaroo. I don't tell me.
1: Hey, that is Flowers on the Wall. And as you heard, Captain Crank Kangaroo is the reference there. Congratulations, Laura. Laura, you were lucky number 7. You've got yourself a $50 gift card to the GLB Brew Pub. We have one more montage to come. It will be a karate-esque montage. We will do that in a little bit. We're going to get back to Jason and Josh, but I don't want to forget our riddle. So let's give out our final riddle here, Mark.
2: Riddle me this, riddle me that.
1: Here is your final of the three riddles today. Wing, Adam, and World. Wing, Adam, World. World, Adam, Wing. Like a plain wing. There you go. That is your third and final riddle of today's show. Okay, so Jason and Josh are back at it. This is Jason's last play. It's his last chance here because he can only play 3 times and he tied here, which means he and Josh are repeating. This is Josh's second play. Josh still playing for 25. Jason playing for 50. Here we go, Jason. You maintain as player one. And your first question is, in 1986, what comedian played an uneducated millionaire who went back to school by enrolling in college alongside his son to help him pass his classes and perhaps get a little respect?
3: One of my all-time favorites, Rodney Dangerfield.
1: Rodney Dangerfield is correct. Very good. Josh, to you, Winona Ryder and Christian Slater take down a villainous color-coordinated clique at Westerberg High in what film?
3: Heathers
1: is correct. Jason, on Saved by the Bell, what was the name of the principal of Bayside?
3: Principal Banner.
1: Mr. Belding is the answer to that. Josh, you can go up here. On Boy Meets World, what was the name of Corey's neighbor, teacher, and eventual principal?
3: Kelly?
1: Mr. George Feeney. Jason, back to you. In National Lampoon's Animal House, what was the nickname of John Belushi's character?
3: Bluto.
1: Bluto is correct. John Blutarski. Josh, in Animal House, who plays the character of pot-smoking English professor Dave Jennings?
3: Oh, yeah, he looks like my dad in early year. That would be Donald Sutherland.
1: It would be Donald Sutherland. Very good, sir. All right. Jason, back to you. What Disney Channel original movie franchise launched in 2006 starring Zac Efron and Vanessa Hudgens?
3: High School Musical.
1: Very good, Jason. Yes. Josh, to you, Ryan Gosling went to high school on a cruise ship in what late 90s series?
3: Breaker High?
1: Yes, Breaker High is correct. Jason, in the movie Grease, what is Sandy's last name? Once again, in the movie.
3: It wasn't Sandy Duncan.
1: It was not Sandy Duncan. It was Sandy Olson. And in the original stage musical, it was Sandy Dombrowski, but they changed it to Olson. Now, Josh, what country was Sandy's family from in the movie?
3: I want to say England, but I think it's Australia.
1: And that is the win there, Josh. Jason, I'm sorry you were here for the beer, but I must steer you clear. Josh has got you, sir. Thank you for playing the game. Josh, well done. If you had gone with England there, Josh, you both would have won. But you beat them. So you now, sir, have a $25 gift card to CanadaFlowers.ca. Do you wish to continue on with the game, or do you want to take the flowers and run?
3: Let's go with the beer.
1: He also is playing for the beer. All right, sir. Well, hold on the line. Let's put you over to player one here. And Josh is here for the beer. So let's play along with Josh. But let's see if Stacy from Toronto is going to get in his way. Hi, Stacy.
4: Good morning. How are you?
1: I'm doing well, Stacy. So you're hoping to disrupt Josh's steering for the beer here.
4: And the plan is, I spoke with my mom. Stacy's mom thinks we got this.
1: It's just Stacy's mom thinks we've got this. Okay, very good. Keeping with our thematics today. Josh, number one, Perhaps best known for playing a DJ, what actor became the head of the class?
3: Head of class, John Travolta?
1: Howard Hessman first starred in Head of the Class. And, of course, he was DJ Johnny Fever on WKRP. Right. Stacy, from the big screen to the little one, Debbie Allen played dance teacher Lydia Grant in what franchise?
4: Ooh. No idea.
1: That is Fame. It's going to live forever. Josh, Robin Williams received the Best Actor Academy Award nomination for playing teacher John Keating in what film?
3: Cider House Rules?
1: Dead Poets Society. Stacy, what is the name of the prestigious boys' school in that film?
4: No idea.
1: Welton Academy. Josh, on Beverly Hills 90210, what is the name of the diner slash hangout on the show?
3: The Peach Pit.
1: You got there, Josh. The Peach Pit is correct. Stacy, what Canadian band played at the Peach Pit after Dark Party in a 1997 episode?
4: I should know this because I just binge watched it all. I don't know.
1: That is the Bare Naked Ladies.
3: Oh.
1: Josh, what is the name of TV's underpaid, overqualified high school chemistry teacher that after stage 4 lung cancer diagnosis turned his skills to a life-making crystal meth?
3: That would be Walter White.
1: Walter White, Josh, is correct. Stacy, you need this. Zooey Deschanel played teacher Jessica Day on what series?
4: New Girl
1: is correct. I'm actually going back and watching that now. It's a fun series. Josh, in Clueless, Cher lives with her widowed father after Cher's mother dies in what type of accident?
3: Oh. Brain cancer?
1: No, that's too serious for that movie, sir. It was a liposuction accident. Stacy, what now famous actor played Cher's ex-stepbrother in Clueless?
4: Paul Rudd.
1: Paul Rudd. And you've tied. So that means, but you tied and you both failed. You have to repeat this year. So we will repeat. Josh and Stacy. Josh, you stay trying for your second win, but this is your final shot. Stacy, you stay playing for your first win. And this is, again, your second shot at that. Here we go. Josh continues. Josh, in Billy Madison, Billy's father runs a Fortune 500 company. In what business?
3: Hotels.
1: Hotels is correct. Very good. Stacy, what is the name of Billy Madison's teacher that turns into his love interest?
4: Lots of questions. I don't know.
1: Veronica Vaughn, always VV in Sandler movies for the love interest. Josh, what Netflix supernatural series is set at Hawkins Middle School and later Hawkins High School?
3: Oh, Stranger Things?
1: Stranger Things is correct. Stacy, Dillon High School was focused on the trials and tribulations of their football team in what 2006 NBC series?
4: Friday Night Lights.
1: Friday Night Lights is correct. Josh, who wrote the screenplay for the original Mean Girls film?
3: Tina Fey.
1: Yes, she did. Stacy, Tina Fey also starred in the original film as Miss Norbury. What subject does she teach?
4: History.
1: Math is the answer to that. Josh, if you get this, you win. On Beverly Hills 90210, which character on the show does not believe in premarital sex and stays a virgin till her senior year in college?
3: It's Donna.
1: Donna is correct for the win, Josh. Woo-hoo! Beer for you, sir. Stacy, thank you for playing the game. Josh has taken the beer. I believe he's running. We'll double check that when we come back. We've got a montage for you and your chance to go to see the Karate Kid with that montage. We'll do it next.
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8: 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Act right. 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
1: Sunday morning trivia back to school special. Josh has played three times. Going back to our last player, I got to remember my own rules here. So he won, and then he tied, and then he played again. So he hit his max. You can only play up to three times. But all Josh wanted was the GLB Brew Pub. So we're sending him there. $50 gift card to the GLB Brew Pub for Josh. Enjoy the beer. Try a double octo if they still have it on tap. I don't know if they do, but boy, that'll hit you. That'll get you. Hey, I want to do another montage here before we get back into our game. This montage is going to be for tickets to go see Karate Kid, the Karate Kid musical that Mervish is bringing to town. There are five songs here. I need you to name four of the five songs. Songs and artists in order, and they got a bit of a competitive spirit to some of these, and just kind of a fighting theme. Well, you'll see. It might help you along. Here's your montage. Oh.

0: Turning Japanese, the Vapors. This is so 80s. So 90s, Ninja Rap by Vanilla Ice. Teenage Mutant Ninja Turtles of the Secret of the Ooze soundtrack, is that it? Yeah. These lyrics were lyrics! And then an awesome tune here, Warriors, Patti Smith, Scandal. Would have taken either one of those. All right, we're going to do our, we're going to give away a pair of tickets to Karate Kid the Musical here with our encore. Can I get an encore? Do you want more? I'm going to separate a little here. I'm actually going to give you Karate Kid trivia with this. And we're going to talk about the song You're the Best, which was on the Karate Kid soundtrack. We played it here today. Mark will play it on the way back. You're the Best. You have to send in your answer to @SundayMorningTrivia on Instagram. Seventh correct answer wins. You're the Best was written for and originally intended to be used in which film? Be specific. Which film, You're the Best, originally intended to be used in?
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15: The latest forecast from the AM800 Weather Center. We have a mix of sun and cloud for today. The high 25 with a humidex 29 or 84 Fahrenheit. Few clouds overnight with fog patches developing. The low 15. Sunny for Labor Day Monday. The high again 25. For back to school Tuesday, mix of sun and cloud. The high 28 or 82. Again for today, we'll have a mix of sun and cloud. The high 25. The humidex 29.
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20: You want to hear me say it? You want to break me down? All right, I'm afraid. For the first time in my life, I'm afraid.
21: I'm afraid, too. There's nothing wrong with being afraid.
20: There is. For me, there is.
22: You're the best around. Nothing's going to ever keep you down.
0: So I did not know this until researching this particular song, and there's a lot to it here because one of my favorite pieces of trivia, along with the Sutherland Douglas family, is the fact that Rocky III, Sylvester Stallone, wanted to use the song Another One Bites the Dust, and Queen turned him down, and that gave us Survivor and Eye of the Tiger. Not so fast, Agnew. Turns out, according to singer Joe Esposito, who sang the song You're the Best that you just heard, it was replaced by Eye of the Tiger. So originally it was intended for Rocky III. And congratulations to Peter, and many of you did know this, but Peter, you've got the win. Peter from Oakville, I need your details, though. It was subsequently, this is for You're the Best, also turned down for the Flashdance soundtrack in favor of Maniac. And then the Karate Kid's director, John G. Alvinson, liked the song so much he used it in the movie. So always for a fight movie. Well, Flashdance wasn't a fight movie. It was a dance movie. But yeah, there you go. You're the Best. Could have been a Rocky movie. Has that vibe to it. Okay, one more game here. And we're going to see if Andrew from Scarborough is living out his dreams here, because he is trying for his second win. And Andrew, if you get this, it's the GLB Brew Pub for you, and it's the end of the line.
23: Awesome.
0: The end of the line for the show anyhow. So let's get into this here. Let's get your opponent on the line. Your opponent is going to be George from Barrie. Hey there, George.
23: Hello.
0: All right. So it's Andrew versus George. Andrew, your first question is, where is it here? It's over here. In perhaps the most famous scene of Saved by the Bell, Jesse overdoses on caffeine pills and has a breakdown while singing what song, Andrew?
23: Oh, I remember the scene.
0: Uh-huh. Dramatic.
23: Dramatic. Oh, I Will Survive?
0: It's not. It's I'm So Excited by the Pointer Sisters. I'm so excited. I'm so excited. I'm so scared. George, over to you. Brownsville Station and Motley Crue both had hit songs with what cigarette serenade?
23: Marlboro.
0: Smoking in the Boys' Room. Andrew, on The Simpsons, what is the name of the principal of Springfield Elementary?
23: Skinner.
0: Yes, Seymour Skinner is correct. George, which Spinal Tap actor provides the voice of Principal Skinner?
23: Yes.
0: That is Harry Shearer. Andrew, in Greece, Danny Zuko is a member of what gang?
23: The Sharks.
0: The T-Birds. No, wrong piece of work. Wrong stage-to-screen musical.
23: Yeah.
0: George, to you, what is the name of the T-Birds' rival gang?
23: Is it the Pink Ladies?
0: I mean, Pink Ladies are in it. They're not a rival gang, though. They kind of hang with the T-Birds. The Scorpions are the rival gang. Andrew, although I wouldn't, and don't take on Rizzo. Andrew on Saved by the Bell, Mario Lopez played Bayside's resident jock character. Please name him.
1: Oh, I've gone a blank.
0: A.C. Slater. George, yeah. What is the nickname A.C. Slater called Zach Morris?
23: That would be Preppy.
0: Preppy is correct. Andrew and Billy Madison. Madison Hotel's VP Eric tries to blackmail Billy's elementary school principal with photos from his previous career doing what? What was the teacher's former profession? The principal's former profession.
1: Oh, my God. Oh, don't know. Sorry.
0: He was a professional wrestler. And for the win, George, a popular catchphrase from the film was attributed to the series of brothers that bully Billy in each stage of his return to school. What is that phrase?
23: Have a good day.
0: Oh, Doyle rules is the answer there. Well, it's a 1-1 tie. Technically, you both would have to repeat this. Andrew, you're at the end, though. You do get the prize, but, well, we'll be generous. We're at the end of the show. We can give you a GLB Brew Pub. George, we can give you a...

0: Jessica. All right, Jessica. Jessica, what's number one?
1: Valley.
0: Number two.
1: High.
0: Number three.
1: West.
0: How do those go together?
1: School. West Valley High School.
0: Of course, it's West Valley High School, which is the high school from Karate Kids. So we combined it all together, also from Cobra Kai. Congratulations, Jessica. You got both of our prizes today, both of the big prizes. That is going to be Karate Kid the Musical and The Mandarin, for those of you that didn't know. The first one, we had Death, Hidden, and Silicon. So Death Valley, Hidden Valley, Silicon Valley, Death Valley in California, the hottest temperature on Earth recorded there. The Undertaker was billed from there in WWE. Hidden Valley, a popular U.S. brand of seasoning and salad dressing. Silicon Valley is a global technology hub located in the southern part of San Francisco Bay. Then we get to number two, potential, fidelity, and anxiety. High potential, high fidelity, high anxiety, and High Potential is a current ABC TV series starring Caitlin Olson. High Fidelity was a movie in 2000 that launched Jack Black into stardom, also rebooted as a TV series in 2020. And High Anxiety is a 1977 Mel Brooks movie that parodied Alfred Hitchcock films. Then we go to Wing, Adam and World, and West Wing, Adam West, West World. West Wing is a part of the White House, also a series that starred Martin Sheen as the U.S. president. Adam West, 60s Batman, the mayor on Family Guy, was almost James Bond. And West World was a 1973 Michael Crichton film, and then was also a 2016 HBO TV series. So I gave you Valley, High, and West. You had to juggle them around to get West Valley High, which is the high school from Karate Kid and Cobra Kai, and thus links our Karate Kid and our back-to-school themes. Next week on the show, I believe we are giving tickets away. I haven't logged in, and I forgot to write it down. It is the Mr. D reunion that is happening at Falls View Casino. So we have that next week. The Mr. D series that was on CBC, we've got that reunion. We have other things that I can't remember them. So this is all the more reason to find us on Instagram. I post up the prizes in the middle of the week. Just follow along at Sunday Morning Trivia on Instagram. And if you'd like to play Trivia Live, jasonagnew.com/trivia for the public shows. And also, yes, indeed, we do corporates and Christmas is coming up. So give me a holla if you'd like to book a corporate gig of trivia. It's a fun time, not a bad Christmas party. It's a fun one. Thank you to Mark. Thank you to Joe, my fact checker. We'll be back here next Sunday morning at 9 a.m. for Sunday Morning Trivia. Don't you dare miss it.
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5: It's 12 o'clock.
6: 22 degrees in Windsor, Essex. A mix of sun and cloud today. The high 25 with Humidex 29. I'm Kathy McMahon, AM 800 News. Coming up, back to school soon and a drone show tonight. But first, two tornadoes and a downburst. The official result of severe weather that blew through Windsor, Essex on Thursday. The Northern Tornadoes Project has determined an EF1 tornado hit East Windsor, then tracked to North Wheatley, where it damaged a large barn. The twister had a max wind of 145 kilometers an hour. The EF1 downburst, described as a wall of wind and rain, hit South Wheatley with winds at 150 kilometers an hour, toppling two tractor trailers and damaging trees. More than 100 Hydro One customers remain without power. A warrant in Windsor has led to a $9,400 drug bust. Members of the Problem Oriented Policing, or POP, unit initiated the search for a 49-year-old. The suspect was arrested Friday as he entered a vehicle on Langlois. The search resulted in the seizure of 47 grams of fentanyl, along with cocaine, cash, and a cell phone. Charges include two counts of possession for the purpose of trafficking. It is back to school in just 2 days. The local public board is reporting a small decline in enrollment for the upcoming year. Chief Executive Officer Vicki Houston says, though, there will be something new.
5: There is the new curriculum for grade 7, grade 8, and grade 10. It's a refreshed and modernized history curriculum.

0: Some other new things is we have our two newly elected student trustees who will be representing their students. As usual, we have many extracurricular activities.
1: Houston adds that additions have also been constructed at both Glenwood and Roseland public schools. She recommends getting up early now so it's easier on Tuesday morning. A free family event full of Canadian pride is planned along Windsor's waterfront. The public invited to wear red and white to showcase their national pride for a party which features live entertainment and a drone show. Commissioner of Community Services Michael Chandler says the first musical act starts at 4.
2: Amazing musical performance from Buck 20. And then at 6 o'clock, Ultrasonic takes the stage. At 8 o'clock, the Saints take the stage. And then, the Saints are going to perform a high-energy performance of O Canada that will lead us right into the drone show finale.
1: The event today will also have food trucks, Canadian brews and beverages, lawn games and activities from 4 until 9:30 p.m. in Dieppe Gardens near the foot of Olin Avenue. And nearly $500,000 worth of improvements now complete at Optimist Memorial Park. The city spent $475,000 on a new accessible forest-themed playground with rubber safety surfacing, a concrete sidewalk, benches, site furnishings, and drainage improvements. The work is part of the city's playground replacement program with more than $16 million in investments to replace 35 neighborhood playgrounds. 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The weather forecast is next.
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1: The forecast now from the AM 800 Weather Center. Sunny today with a high 25 and the humidex 29. Few clouds tonight with fog patches developing, the low 15. Sunny for Labor Day tomorrow, the high 25. We're at 23 in Windsor right now, the humidex 28, 82 Fahrenheit. I'm Kathy McMahon, AM 800 News.
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12: All right, everyone. Great to have you along today on the show. Kathy Talbot in studio with me. And we're going to have a lot of, we always have lots of fun, Kath.
13: Always.
12: Always have lots of fun. But we are going to have a lot of fun today. We're going to talk about, I say a lot of fun, but some serious topics too, right?
13: Well, of course.
12: We'll talk about the stats, the market update, latest information for Windsor Essex was out this week. So we'll look at that. We're talking affordable housing. So I was on the air this week with Chris Byrne talking about affordable housing here in Windsor Essex County. So we'll talk about that a bit more. Obviously, municipal elections coming up. It's a hot topic. A lot of the candidates that are running for election often bringing up affordable housing and saying, oh yeah, we support it. What does that mean? We'll talk about that. We'll talk with Christian Janice from Simply Close about his real estate tip today. And of course, we'll get to some of your questions. We didn't get to many of them yesterday. So we'll try and get to some more of your real estate questions on today's show. And of course, we'll give away some free popcorn from the Richmond Popcorn Company. You can learn more about them at richmondpopcorn.com, the newest location at Devonshire Mall's newest location. 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So you can't miss them there.
13: Follow your nose.
12: But lots going on. They were at Art by the River last weekend, which was a great success. Some rain on the Sunday.
13: Yes.
12: But otherwise, it was
13: Saturday
12: nice and busy.
13: Saturday was land.
12: Yes, we were there. It was great. Mm-hmm. Yeah, I love walking that.
13: It's a great location, yep. Isn't it? On the river.
12: Oh, beautiful.
13: Oh, really nice.
12: Beautiful location. And I swear, I was the bag holder. So Nikki and Phyllis, your sister, Nikki's mom, was my mother-in-law. We were with us, and I was basically just a designated bag holder, walking around the grounds, and supporting local businesses.
13: That's right.
12: Which is always a great thing to do. So listen, Kath, the latest market update numbers came out this week.
13: Yeah.
12: I don't think we were surprised
13: nope.
12: by them, but it's fascinating nonetheless. We delve a bit deeper into them just now. So listings, they were down a bit, 3%. So not a great deal, but it was down about 40 listings for the month of August.
13: Not bad.
12: So nothing, not too bad. Year to date, listings are down 3%, which equates to about 400 listings lower this year compared to 2025. So
13: that's interesting.
12: Interesting, isn't it? Sales were down a good chunk, almost 9% down this past month of August compared to August of last year. So far, year to date, sales are down 5%. So that equates to about 180 sales lower. So again, not a great deal, but still, still noticeable. The average price did not change at all in August.
13: Yeah, that was really interesting to me.
12: Yeah, it was down.
13: Go ahead. Because people are saying, prices are going to keep coming down. Prices are going to keep coming down. Yep. I don't think so.
12: Well, and we've been saying that. We're not really, right?
13: No.
12: And so the proof is in the pudding. They were down 0.08%.
13: There you go.
12: Which equates to about $400.
13: Wow.
12: In August. So average price down 2.94% so far this year. So our average price for the year is sitting at $556,000, almost $57,000.
13: Yeah.
12: So not budging too much. If I look at, I didn't print them actually. They're right here on the back page. Hello. The busiest price point was in the 5 to 550 mark with 53 sales. We saw 19... No, a good number. So 39 sales over $1 million. That's a lot.
13: Oh, that's great.
12: That's a lot of sales over $1 million. 39 sales over $1 million in August. That is huge.
13: Mm-hmm.
12: I don't remember ever seeing that much of a large number before.
13: But some of the new builds, right? They start at $1 million.
12: Yes. Now, something that's shocking, Kath, I'm almost wondering if it's a typo, but 10 sales over $2 million.
13: Wow.
12: I have never seen that before.
13: Wow.
12: Ever. Usually one, maybe two, but 10 sales between $2 and $2.5 million.
13: Hmm.
12: Nothing over $2.5 million sold in August, but 10 sales between $2 and $2.5 million. That I don't think I've ever seen that high before. Now that I think of it. And then 31 sales. Is that right? Yeah, 31. Yeah, so 41 sales over $1 million. 41 sales over $1 million.
13: Wow.
12: I don't think. Now, don't hold me to it, but I don't think we've ever seen that many sales over $1 million
13: in a month. Doesn't sound common
12: to me. We've seen like high 20s and 30s, but 41, I don't ever recall seeing that many sales over $1 million. So someone is buying these things.
13: Yes, of course.
12: Right? Surprising to some, but let's go to the lower price point. I'm just having a quick glance here. Now, oftentimes we see nothing under $200,000. It's showing one sale under $60,000. I don't know what that could have been.
13: Oh,
12: a shovel? I don't know.
13: I'd like to know what that is.
12: One sale between $60,000 and $80,000. So let me just see here. Three sales between $140,000 and $160,000. I'm thinking that has to be lots. It's got to be lots. Maybe mobile homes.
13: I don't even think lots are that cheap.
12: Mobile homes?
13: And
12: I don't know.
13: Mobile homes aren't even that cheap.
12: I know. Like, what in the world? So, 1, 2, 3, 4, 7, 8, 12 sales under $200,000. Which, again,
13: my gosh.
12: I have not seen that number since pre-COVID.
13: I know.
12: So, now, let's preface by saying, I don't know what you're getting for under $200,000, but it can't be pretty.
13: No. Absolutely not.
12: So I don't know
13: probably
12: what it is.
13: Down.
12: It must.
13: But the lots alone are worth.
12: I'd have to literally pull them up now. I'm curious.
13: Yes, me too.
12: So after the show today, I'm going to go and take a look and see what exactly sold for under $200,000, especially 12 of them. I can't, I don't know, but very fascinating. And doesn't surprise me. Now, let's go back to our historical chart. 10 years ago, I share this every month. It's still shocking every single month. Our current average price is sitting at $556,000. In fact, it matches up exactly to 2023.
13: You're kidding.
12: Nope.
13: We're 2023, that's not 10 years ago.
12: No, sorry. I'm going back to the peak of the market, right? The peak of the market was 22, and that was 616. And 2021 was 552. So we're right back to that, you know, yeah. To the 2021, 2023 price point is where we're sitting again. So it's still very, very healthy, very
13: yeah.
12: good.
13: Yeah.
12: Right? So, yes, you're not getting at the peak of the market, though, is a very short peak. Right?
13: Yeah, it's an anomaly.
12: It was only a couple months, that peak, where things were averaging over $700,000. It was the month of March in 2022. But otherwise, it came back down again, and we're sitting at that, you know, we haven't budged from that price point much at all.
13: Nope.
12: So, really, that's actually surprising to me. I thought, as all of this tariff talk started, you know, a couple of years ago, you know, all that stuff with the economy, I thought we'd start seeing prices coming down, but proof is in the pudding. They are not coming down.
13: Yeah.
12: You know, they come down a little bit.
13: Interest rates are holding. That's yes. another really good thing.
12: Yes. The Bank of Canada this week announced that interest rates were holding steady. So that's more good news. Mm-hmm. So there is a lot of good news. Yes. There are some challenges with, you know, trade talks and yeah. economy wise, but we've all seen the numbers. The government, you know, was sharing the numbers this past week that the economy is so far holding strong.
13: Mm-hmm.
12: You know, we'll see what comes over the next couple months, but so far so good. And yeah, it's challenging. I almost wonder if there's just fatigue, like if there's just tariff talk fatigue.
13: Yes,
12: people are sick of it. They know it's, you know, the government.
13: It's become the norm.
12: Yeah, it's become the normal, and they just know that it doesn't make any sense. It's yeah. crazy, and just ignore it.
13: Yeah, it'll now everybody's like, well, what's the next crazy thing that's going
12: to honestly, every day you wake up,
13: yes.
12: and it just doesn't make any sense.
13: Yeah.
12: You're living in, it's so crazy. I there's nothing, I can't say anything to it. It's doesn't make any sense. But anyhow, so I don't know. I think people are just tired of it and moving on with life.
13: Very tired of it. We all are.
12: You know, we all are for sure. So we're going to take a break. We're going to come back to, and talk about affordable housing, Kath. It's something that's been on everyone's mind, not just recently, but for the last 5, 6, 7 years as prices have been steadily increasing. And we'll talk about what the solutions, possible solutions could be. It's not simple.
13: No, because I don't know how can they build anything more affordable with the price of everything. Like it's a catch 22.
12: I know.
13: Right?
12: And that was a discussion I had on the air this this past week in the afternoon. Or it was the Kyle show, I think. I was on with Chris Byrne filling in. And at the end of the day, it's just not much we can do. But we'll get, you know, into more details after this break here. But hang tight. Okay. Lots more to come right here on the Dan Gemmis Real Estate Show.
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1: The latest forecast from the AM 800 Weather Center. We have a mix of sun and cloud for today. The high 25 with a humidex 29 or 84 Fahrenheit. Few clouds overnight with fog patches developing. The low 15. Sunny for Labor Day Monday. The high again 25. For back to school Tuesday, mix of sun and cloud. The high 28 or 82. Again for today, we'll have a mix of sun and cloud. The high 25. The humidex 29.
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12: Okay, everyone, welcome back to the show. Kathy Talbot in studio with me today. 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Now, Kath, a topic that's been, at the forefront of discussion for the last, since pre-COVID, since the prices really started climbing, has been affordable housing. Now, obviously, we are about to head into municipal election season. We are there now, officially. And we're often hearing, candidates talking about, how they support affordable housing. But simply saying, yeah, I support affordable housing. Well, there's lots of questions to that. Like, well, how many units, what type, where, what municipal rules would you be willing to, you know, to work on? Because obviously it's one thing to support affordable housing. Who doesn't support affordable housing? Everyone does. But what does that mean? What power does a local politician have to try and help the topic along? That's the challenge that we've seen from, you know, all, you know, ends of government, whether it's provincial or federal or municipal, all these years, right? Mm-hmm. It's just great. There's only so much power that each government has. It has to be a team effort. And unfortunately, I think the issue oftentimes is that people are blaming the builders and developers.
13: Yeah.
12: Right? And trust me, we built houses for 5-6 years with Gemma's Homes. There is no control there. Literally, you are at the hands of pricing from the development charges, land costs, building costs, labor costs are out of control. Like, it's everyone wants more money, right? And so what happens when everyone wants more money is costs have to go up.
13: Yeah. Yeah.
12: And so it's a double-edged sword. People need more money to live, but then costs have to go up to make up the difference for these businesses to operate.
13: Yeah.
12: Right? Labor is your biggest expense as a business operator. And so it's a double-edged sword. Now, with that being said, land costs were a big factor. Now, I look back to when we had built our house in a neighborhood, right? Back years ago. Let's go back to 2012-ish or so. So back 14, 15 years ago, we bought that lot. It was 50 by 160 foot lot for about $30,000.
13: Isn't that incredible?
12: Okay. Now, that same lot would go for about $300,000.
13: Yes.
12: So, great. Sure, it's one thing to build a raised ranch back, you know, 20 years ago for $200,000. But back then, the lot was $25,000-$30,000, your development fees were $10,000, and then you had to build the house. Now, you're $350 before you even put a shovel in the ground.
13: That's right. Yep, I'm helping somebody that wants to build right now, and it's just, it's unbelievable.
12: Yes.
13: Unbelievable.
12: And that's all out of the control of the builders.
13: I know, because they explained it to us.
12: Sure.
13: You know, this has gone up, and that has gone up, and the permits have gone up, and even with the HST right now, being taken off
12: yes.
13: the build thing,
12: yes.
13: it's still almost
12: still
13: impossible for the average person.
12: I know. So what do you do? What is a government official, municipal government official, to do, really? Well, there's a couple options. Like, I mean, they could open up some municipally owned land, but ultimately, these projects have to be financed, right? Someone's got to pay for them. Yeah. You're not going to get private industry to put up to risk their funds, their money, for a project that's not going to at least make a profit.
13: If they're
12: going to break even, well, the odds are you're going to, if you budget for a certain amount, we all know it goes above above budget, right? Mm-hmm. Above cost. So next thing you know, you budget whatever millions of dollars, and oops, something happens, and those costs skyrocket. Now you're in the hole. You're not going to get a developer or a builder to put that risk up.
13: That's right.
12: Not going to happen. You can't expect it to happen.
13: That's
12: their
13: right.
12: goal is to stay in business, keep their employees, employed. So then what do? The only option, in my opinion, is for government to get involved to put up some kind of subsidized housing.
13: Mm-hmm.
12: So, yeah, okay, they're helping. They're trying to help with some HST rebates. They're trying to, okay, great. That's awesome. But it's not as simple as just, those rebates. There's bigger costs involved. There's bigger fish to fry. There's the land costs. Well, how do you change that? Well, you can't, because first of all, you got land developers that have been developing these lands for 10, 15, 20 years at times before they get ready to start building.
13: That's right.
12: They yeah. have to, put up the cost of servicing these lands, sewer, roadways, lights, all these things that are involved with developing a property. And they're all expensive. And so those developers have been at this for 20 years on that big piece of land that you just saw pop up yesterday.
13: That's right.
12: But they've been working on developing for 20 yeah. for 10, 15, 20 years sometimes.
13: Yeah.
12: And so it's not as simple as that. And not to mention, nobody wants anything built in their backyard.
13: That's another issue. Yeah.
12: Right?
13: They want the new amenities, but not close to
12: exactly.
13: them.
12: Exactly.
13: But they don't want it to be close enough to get to it. But not close to them.
12: Everyone's angry. Their property taxes are going up.
13: Yeah.
12: But nobody wants to see development in their municipalities to help alleviate the pressure of the property taxes going up.
13: Yeah.
12: So it's so tough. You can't have it all. So that's the difficulty, I think, that municipally elected officials have, is they're trying to keep budgets down, right? And so, okay, people often say, yeah, but, you know, these towns hire too many staff. Okay, great. Okay, maybe you can make it a bit more efficient, but that's not going to, you know, change the needle.
13: Oh, gosh, no.
12: On our municipalities, you know, whatever their budgets are, $60 million, $80 million, $100 million, Windsor's obviously much more. But, you know, changing a couple staff is not going to budge the needle. Now, let alone the fact that provincial governments are now, you know, downsizing or downshifting costs onto municipalities.
13: Yep, that's another big part,
12: right?
13: Of it.
12: And so things that were covered by the province,
13: that's right,
12: you know, are being shifted to municipalities. And so now municipalities have to take that into account. Is okay, great. Now we got another $300,000 we have to budget for somewhere along the line, because the province is shifting it down to us.
13: And in the meantime, infrastructure changes.
12: Yes.
13: And you've got not enough roads, or the roads that are there need more work.
12: Yes.
13: So it's just a vicious circle. And the longer you wait, the older everything gets. And the first thing you know, there's so many people.
12: Yes.
13: You know, all these towns were not constructed for, you know, a population of 30,000 in the town.
12: Yeah,
13: they were 5,000 in the town. So where does it all go?
12: I know.
13: And they don't want to lose agricultural land.
12: Nope.
13: Because we can't lose our farmland, but that's the only land left that they can move out to. I don't know.
12: It's so tough. And you have to, you know, inbuild. So then they always try and push, you know, basically taking a property that's already in the core of a town or a city, and, you know, building up, or, you know, whatever, trying to work with what you already have.
13: Yeah.
12: But, you know, cost of land and buying a property just to tear it down to build something new, that doesn't make any sense either.
13: I don't think there's an answer.
12: There is. If there was an answer, I think it would have been fixed a long time ago.
13: Yeah.
12: Right? So ultimately, you know, you have co-ops. Co-ops are a great, mm-hmm. you know, way to kind of alleviate some pressure. But I don't know, you know, in my opinion, other than having the government somehow subsidize accommodations somewhere, I don't know how else you build truly affordable housing. Now, after I got off the air this past week with Chris Byrne, I think it was Monday or Tuesday, whatever day it was, I get a phone call at the office from a listener that had just heard me on the show. And, you know, he made a great point. He says, Dan, you know, what determines what affordable housing is? Like, what determines the price? At what point is affordable housing affordable? I'm like, well, that's a great question. You know, and that was Larry, I think, that called. His name was Larry. I said, Larry, that's a great question. I think, unfortunately, the difficulty is affordable housing is subjective to whoever.
13: I was just going to say, it's...
12: So one person who might think that...
13: It's different.
12: Yeah, that $100,000 is affordable housing.
13: Yep.
12: Someone else might say, great, $400,000 is affordable housing today. Someone who might say $1,100 a month in rent is affordable housing. Some might say, no, it has to be $500 a month in rent.
13: That's right.
12: Well, good luck finding that.
13: Yeah.
12: Right? So I don't know how else. And like I said earlier in the interview, a lot of times people just blame landlords. Landlords are wanting too much for their units. Okay, great. But when that landlord spent, you know, $500,000 to buy that duplex.
13: Yes.
12: Well, they can't, unfortunately, do the math.
13: That's right.
12: They can't rent that unit for $500.
13: That's right.
12: The math is math. They got to pay property taxes, insurance, everything else. And so, okay, maybe they, you know, they bought that property 20 years ago. Well, there's rent control in Ontario, and you can only raise rent so much, you know, percent per year.
13: Yes.
12: Oftentimes it's hovering between 1 and 2%, 2.5% per year. So great. Your rent is $1,000. You can go up $25 this month. This year.
13: I know.
12: So it's not making a big change. And so you can't just naturally blame landlords. It's not their fault that, you know, they're trying their best to invest and buy properties to rent them out. Now, okay, listen, like anything in life, yes, can some fingers be pointed at some people? Yes, sure. Landlords, some of them maybe. Are they gouging? Maybe. But are some tenants taking advantage? Yes. It goes both ways.
13: It sure does.
12: It's not black and white, right? The LTB, trust me, the Landlord Tenant Board, I've been involved with some of those hearings. It is criminal.
13: A mess. Yeah.
12: It's criminal how tenant-leaning the landlord-tenant board is. And you can have a tenant take advantage of a landlord for a year, not pay rent for a year,
13: yeah,
12: and then get, you know, wait 4 months for a hearing, all get to the hearing, and the tenant have, you know, ask for an adjournment, and then they grant it and stop it for another 4 months. It's criminal. In my opinion, it is criminal.
13: It is.
12: Now, yes, are there some tenants who are taken advantage of? For sure, 100%. But for the system to take months and months for either party to get a solution to whatever issue they're having is criminal. And when you have small landlords that are going bankrupt,
13: yes,
12: because the system takes 4 or 5 months to get a hearing and they haven't paid their rent in a year, and landlords are going bankrupt because that's their only income or whatever it is, you know, it's sad. So I'm ranting, and we've gone way overboard, way over time.
13: I thought
12: my apologies.
13: You probably did. How do you really feel, Dan?
12: I want people to listen. I'm all for. I love to hear all sides of a story, right? And we are in a world today where people are so used to making up their mind before they hear all sides of a situation.
13: Unfortunately,
12: and it drives me crazy with social media today. You know, especially in election season, you see people commenting about whatever they're commenting about,
13: and they don't
12: and
13: even
12: they
13: know
12: have
13: what
12: no idea what they're talking about.
13: Yes,
12: and it drives me insane.
13: Yeah.
12: And so I guess I've had enough of that.
13: You're all worked up.
12: I'm all worked up. But apologies to the producers for going long. We're going to take a break. I'm going to come back, and I promise I'll lighten up. Christian Janice from Simply Close, real estate lawyer, is going to come back and chat some more with us. We'll have some listener questions if you'll have me back again after the next half hour. Okay, we'll also give away some free popcorn from the Rich Man Popcorn Company. That'll make you happier. There you go. So lots more to come right here on the Dan Jemis Real Estate Show.
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12: Hey everyone, welcome back to the show on this Sunday afternoon. 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Every couple weeks, we have a good chat with our good friend Christian Janice from Simply Close. He's a real estate lawyer. Hey Christian, how are you?
1: I'm doing well, Dan. How are you?
12: Well, fantastic. Thank you. You know what? We had a recommendation from a listener not long ago, actually, about a topic. And they apparently had a situation where they closed on the same day on their purchase as on their sale. And they had a bit of a hiccup. So I'm like, you know what? It's a great topic with Christian. I know we often talk about, you know, that not being the best case scenario. What are your thoughts on closing on your sale and purchase on the same day?
1: Don't do it, but nobody will listen to me anyways. It can be a nightmare. So the first thing is that if you have somebody who's buying and selling on the same day,
12: yeah,
1: you don't know how long it's going to take for the buyer for the house that you're selling to get you the money for your purchase. You also don't know where you stand in line if everybody does that.
12: Sure.
1: Right? So if everybody's buying and selling on the same day, and the people that are buying off you, if they're selling, you might not get the funds until, you know, 4 or 5 o'clock. And so it can just be hectic in that sense. More importantly, though, the agreement of purchase and sale actually says by default that the buyers have until 6 p.m. to get the funds. So technically, if the buyers for the property that you're selling, if they get you the funds at 5:30, the banks are closed. You can't usually send wires, like the wire system shuts off and mm-hmm. all the local branches are closed. It's essentially impossible for you to get the funds between 5:30 and 6 for the house that you're buying. So you're left in limbo where the people that are buying your house didn't technically breach the agreement, but you've breached your agreement. So it can be a real nightmare.
12: So it's similar to, you know, going on a cruise. You always want to fly a day or so sooner just in case your flight gets delayed. Your ship's not waiting for you. So you want to be a little bit early. Now something, I guess, and it all makes sense, Christian, as you explain it. Now, some buyers are thinking to themselves, okay, great. Now I have to get financing for an extra day to close sooner or later, I guess. Vice versa, depending on the situation. But that's not that big of a deal, is it?
1: No, it's really simple. So if you're getting a mortgage for the house that you're buying, you just tell the mortgage agent or the mortgage representative that you need bridge financing. They put it together, and the cost for bridge financing for the peace of mind is honestly worth it, just because it gives you a little bit of breathing room in case anything goes wrong. You know, even outside of the technicalities that they have until six and whatnot, and you don't know where you lie in the chain. Other times, like even just with real estate, like there can be an issue at the bank. Like
12: yes.
1: They'll put a hold on the funds, the wire will get lost in transit. Like stuff happens. And if you have literally zero room to breathe, like it could just be like, obviously legally you could get sued and whatnot, and that could be stressful, but just, you know, you're moving and it's just stressful. Like people will call me and say, I'm at the house right now because I've already moved out, but we're waiting for the funds for the house that we're selling. And they just sit in the car in the driveway for like 3 hours.
12: You know, I can't imagine what it's like for your office when you've got all these scenarios and you have oftentimes closings are on Fridays and you've got a busy day. The banks are closed, like you said, are closing soon. And everyone's calling you at the last second with, you know, emergencies, you know, in their minds, what they consider emergencies or true emergencies causing some issues with closing. It's all happening at the same time. How do you split yourself up in 15 different people?
1: We got a good team. I'll give you an example of like what we have to do sometimes. And I don't know how many other offices would do this, but this is also an example of what could not go wrong on closing day, but things that you have no control over. So this wasn't a buy and sell on the same day. It was just a purchase, but the mortgage lender didn't fund us until 4:30.
12: Oh boy.
1: And we didn't want to wire the funds because we were like, well, what if they don't go through? So I had one employee go to RBC to certify the check, and she actually called her husband and had him go to Scotiabank because they closed at 5 and asked him to keep the door open while she drove from RBC to Scotiabank to deposit the funds. So, like, you know, but the lender didn't fund us until 4:30, so it just, you didn't really have much choice. Like, it just, I don't know why. They said, oh, we wired the funds, and then we never got them.
12: That's crazy. What else are you seeing, you know, issue-wise or challenges you're seeing right now with a you know, from the sense of real estate law? Are you seeing any issues that you kind of have, you know, been seeing consistently over the last little bit, or is everything hunky-dory?
1: It's never hunky-dory. having a good real estate agent helps a lot. Just making sure that you have all your ducks in a row.
12: Yeah.
1: Like financing, making sure you got financing, inspecting the properties properly so that there's no issues, making sure you're documenting things so that when you do the final walkthrough, if I say, hey, can you confirm that this was working before? And we don't have anything. We didn't inspect anything. We didn't do anything. So just making sure you have a good realtor that, you know, helps you line things up because they've dealt with it 1,000 times. And sometimes with the amount of properties that these buyers have to go see, they're a little overwhelmed and then things slip through.
12: Man, oh man. So what's your advice to anyone out there, again, looking to buy or sell? You know, oftentimes they want to talk to various lawyers and figure out who they're going to use. What's your advice to them? Why should they use Simply Close as opposed to anyone else out there in the marketplace?
1: Well, we work closely with the agents to make sure that everything is, because once the agreement, like we've talked about this and I tell everybody this, like once the agreement's signed, you can't make changes later. Like, right. It's already signed. So a lot of times people will sign it, like sign the agreement, and they'll think like, oh, you know, I'd like to just ask the seller to, you know, patch a hole in the wall or something like that, or something like, it'll be relatively minor. They think it's, oh, this is not a big ask. Like, I'll just ask them to do it. And, but once it's signed, it's signed. So we work closely with the agents to make sure that the agreements are reviewed. Like, if they need help drafting a condition, or if they have a question about something, like I know one of your agents has a listing right now where there's like an encroachment on title for a shed, and like we're with that right now before the agreement's signed.
12: Yes.
1: So that it's not a surprise later. And it just causes less friction, less issues. Clients are more satisfied because they're aware of it going in. They know exactly what they're doing.
12: You know, I have to say what our clients have always loved about you and the team over at Simply Close is that you've always made yourselves available. And so no matter what's happening, you always find time. And even quite frankly, if there's a question from a client at night, in the evening, the agents always have the ability to kind of reach out to you, and you're always happy to help, which makes a big difference at the end of the day, right? It's all about service. And especially in a world like we live in now where things are happening very quickly, it's great to have, you know, that level of service from you and the team. So thanks to everybody for that. It's great.
1: Yeah. And like, we understand that the agents and the buyers and sellers are working on, they're not always putting the offers together during working
12: business
1: hours.
12: Yeah.
1: Yeah. And I understand that everything does move fast and that there, if you have competing offers, you need to be able to respond quickly. So if it's, you know, and the agents are always they respect my time. Then if it's something that can wait, they wait. But if it's something that's urgent, yeah, like we'll make ourselves available, just like the agents have to make themselves available. And that's real estate. It's always fast moving.
12: Always fast moving. It'd be boring otherwise, wouldn't it?
1: Yeah, certainly.
12: So listen, what's the best way to reach out to your team if someone has questions about buying or selling real estate, or quite frankly, any of the other many services that you offer? Obviously, you guys do wills. What else do you guys do over there?
1: We do wills, corporate, and mainly wills, corporate, but
12: good.
1: Predominantly real estate.
12: Yep.
1: They can reach out at by email, hello@simplyclose.ca, or they can give us a call at 519-997-3775.
12: Fantastic. Christian, as always, thanks for the help. We'll chat with you in a couple weeks.
1: All right. Take care.
12: Bye. That's Christian Janisse with Simply Close, real estate lawyer there. And what a great guy. And honestly, he goes above and beyond. There are those situations where you just need to get an answer from somebody. And we know that we can rely on Christian even after hours if we have questions for him. Now, not everybody has his number after hours. As agents, we do. on our team, and so we can quickly call and say, listen, what are your thoughts on this, and how do we best handle it to protect the clients as best as possible. And so it's great to have a lawyer on speed dial. I'll tell you that right now. So listen, we're going to take a break. We're going to come back and talk about lots more stuff. We'll also give away a gift card for the Richmond Popcorn Company right here on AM 800 with the Dan Jemis Real Estate Show.
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32: Now the latest forecast from the AM 800 Weather Center. We'll have a mix of sunshine and cloud for today. The high 25 or 77 with the humidex 29. Tonight, a few clouds with fog patches developing, the low 15. For Labor Day Monday, lots of sunshine expected, the high again 25. For back to school on Tuesday, mix of sun and cloud, the high 28. And some sun on Wednesday, 40% chance of rain, the high 30 or 80.
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12: All right, everyone, back for one more segment. I am off my soapbox now, I promise. But it felt good, Kath. It felt
13: good. I could tell I was not going to interrupt you. Yeah. No.
12: It's just one of those things, right? It's just, listen, we're going to give away some free popcorn from the Richmond Popcorn Company. 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Number
13: 10.
12: Number 10, 519-792-2559. 519-792-CKLW number 10 gets some free popcorn from the Richmond Popcorn Company. 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And you got to go in store to see those.
13: Yeah.
12: So find them online, richmondpopcorn.com. And Butterbeer is right around the corner. It is Uncommon Fest season in Amherstburg. Coming up in a couple of weeks, and they have Butterbeer that was launched. And, of course, it then goes out to the other locations as well. So that's coming up. And you can, of course, if you're looking to do a fundraiser for a school, for a sports team, for any kind of group, scouts groups, charity groups, Richmond Popcorn has the best fundraiser program in all of Windsor-Essex County, richmondpopcorn.com. Now, Kath, listener questions. We didn't get to as many as we wanted to yesterday.
13: We probably won't today either.
12: I know.
13: Because you got on your box.
12: I'm sorry.
13: That's all right.
12: I'm sorry.
13: I like
12: Listen,
13: it.
12: I'm getting a lot of texts from people who are all
13: yes,
12: for it.
13: I bet.
12: And they all loved it. So maybe it means a new Dan. I don't know.
13: There you go.
12: But
13: or another show.
12: Or another show. A whole other show. Yeah, no. I could not live on politics alone. I'm too. I don't like the divisiveness in politics. It's so tough right now, yeah. Especially on social media and yeah. People. Like I said earlier, right, just going back and forth at each other's instead of just being open minded and being willing to hear all sides of a situation. It drives me crazy when people just go crazy and it's hatred. It's all about hatred. You can't. You know, just disagree with somebody and move on with life. You have to hate them. It drives me crazy. Okay, so some listener questions. If I discover after closing that my neighbor's fence is actually 2 feet onto my property, what happens? Move it. I'm kidding. Don't go move it.
13: Get your chainsaw out.
12: Just
13: push, but we didn't tell you to do
12: push
13: that.
12: Push it over. No, do not do that. Do not do that.
13: No.
12: If you close on a deal on a house and you find out later that something is on your property that doesn't belong there, get a hold of your lawyer. And yep. There's this little thing called title insurance.
13: Yep.
12: And title insurance is wonderful.
13: It sure is.
12: And it will jump in and help you.
13: And sometimes it's grandfathered in, too. Like
12: yes.
13: From a long, there's a lot of older places in Windsor where
12: yes.
13: Sheds and garages and fences have been shifted over 5, 10, 15 feet 85 years ago. And you can't make them move it.
12: Nope.
13: So
12: nope.
13: It's really interesting. Yeah.
12: So I talk about a situation. I've talked about it on my show before. But this is going back like 10 plus years ago. Sold a house. It wasn't a cul-de-sac. So it was a pie shaped lot.
13: Mm-hmm.
12: Okay. And in the backyard was a pool, in-ground pool. It was a vacant lot next door. So they hadn't built on it yet. My clients buy the property. They go on vacation and they come back to, they had started construction next door while they were away. They were gone for a couple of weeks. Come back to their yard, their front yard, dug up. The backhoe ripped up their in-ground sprinkler system. And in fact, it even got a corner of their driveway. Now, what happened, you wonder? Well, it just so happens that there was issues with the lot line when those people built the house. And they didn't care when they were building next door. They just kind of kept on going right through it. And long story short, it turns out that not only was the part of the driveway and the yard, their in-ground sprinkler, technically in the neighbor's yard, lot, so was their fence and, in fact, a couple of feet of their in-ground pool.
13: I don't remember this story.
12: Yes, this is going back. It was in South Windsor. And so what happens? Well, title insurance gets involved. And essentially what happened was that they ended up buying, on paper, a couple extra feet of the neighbor's yard to make it all work. So they didn't move the fence, didn't move the pool, because that's way too expensive. They ended up negotiating with the owners next door, and they ended up buying a few extra feet of the lot next door. So it all worked out, but...
13: They're lucky it worked out. For the people building next door, that they didn't need that.
12: Yeah, that I don't know if it would have gone to court or some. I don't know how that would have worked, but I know it all worked out where they just on paper, title insurance ended up paying for a couple of extra feet or a few extra feet of the lot next door. So, but that could have been ugly pretty darn quick, right? But that's just one example. That's one example of title insurance coming to the rescue. And why all lawyers now will make you get title insurance when you purchase a house. So now, with that being said, We're out of time again. So
13: no listener questions. Shocker.
12: I'm sorry. If you keep sending your questions in, I promise they will get answered here on the show at some point. So just keep tuning in. It's a good reason to tune in again next week. Right? So Kathy Talbot, as always, thank you for joining me.
13: Love it. Love it.
12: If you have any questions or if you want to learn more about what the Dan Gemma's team can offer you to buy or sell, well, then make sure you reach out.

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7: From the National Newsroom of the Canadian Press, I'm Don Mitchell. Nova Scotia's Premier Tim Houston says the province is mourning the death of a woman who died during widespread flooding across the region this weekend. Mounties say the 45-year-old woman's vehicle was located parked near her residence on the far side of a flooded bridge in a small rural community in Cape Breton. A state of emergency remains in place for three counties in Nova Scotia due to heavy rain. Nova Scotia Emergency Management says multiple roads are closed and conditions remain dangerous. They are warning people in the affected areas not to travel unless necessary. Athletics Canada says a search is ongoing for a member that went missing last week while attempting to break a mountain running record in the Alps along the Switzerland-Italy border.
8: A search is underway for Canadian skyrunner and mountaineer Kaylee McChrystal, who was last seen Tuesday while climbing the Matterhorn in Italy. The roughly 4,500-meter mountain sits along the Italian-Swiss border and overlooks the town of Zermatt. The national sport governing body says McChrystal has years of experience in technical and high-altitude environments and had climbed the Matterhorn before. It says she was attempting to break a record but did not provide details. McChrystal is described as a highly respected athlete in the international skyrunning community and is listed as being from Squamish, B.C. David Augustine, The Canadian Press.
7: We're now just a couple days away from Canada's counter tariffs taking effect on nearly $28 billion worth of U.S. products. Prime Minister Mark Carney announced the tit-for-tat measures after trade talks with the United States broke down last month and Washington imposed fresh tariffs on some $28 billion in Canadian goods. The day after the levies go into effect, Scotiabank will hold its annual global bank

0: When was the last time you had an A-team sighting? It could be today.
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14: Now the latest forecast from the AM 800 Weather Center. We'll have a mix of sunshine and cloud for today. The high 25 or 77 with the humidex 29. Tonight, a few clouds with fog patches developing, the low 15. For Labor Day Monday, lots of sunshine expected, the high again 25. For back to school on Tuesday, mix of sun and cloud, the high 28. And some sun on Wednesday, 40% chance of rain, the high 30 or 80.
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15: It is 10 minutes before the top of the hour, and it's a Tuesday, so it's time for Money Talk.
0: 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Money!
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16: Hi, Vashi.
15: Been a while.
16: You.
15: I missed you, too. How are you doing?
16: Thank you. I'm good.
15: You have a good summer?
16: Back.
7: great summer. How about yourself?
15: Good. It was a mixed bag. Pretty nice. I had a rough, my kid was sick, and then I was, it's like one of those things, but it's okay. I didn't have four TV shows, so I could actually go to the hospital, which was really encouraging. I'll take the win.
7: Wow.
15: Speaking of summer coming to a conclusion, we're all thinking about back to school. My son starts tomorrow. I know lots of people listening have kids that started either today or might after Labor Day. And then on the weekend, we're taking my stepdaughter back to university. So all different stages. And I would love to pick your brain about financial planning for those different stages. Maybe we'll start at the end stage, the post-secondary phase. What are your thoughts at this moment in time about like great investment vehicles for that?
7: Yeah, you know, Bashi, I always get asked, how much do I need for my kids' education? That's the loaded question. And the answer is, it depends. And I always say, you know, basically, just in terms of sort of planning for this, you have to sort of anticipate costs. So, you know, if your child is going to stay at home for higher education, current costs are between $12,000 to $18,000 a year. But believe it or not, if they go away, these are current costs, $35,000 to $45,000 per year. And if you're in a major metropolitan center, it can even go up.
15: More than it was when I was in school. Just to interject, like, I think my tuition was $5,000 and rent was like $400 a month. Like, that's a big, I know I sound like an elder millennial, but that's a big change.
7: I know it is. And you think about, if you fast forward to 10 years from now, for the people who are planning.
15: Oh, yeah. I guess I need to be doing that.
7: Exactly. Yeah. And think about all the pressures that are on parents, you know, the mortgage, the retirement planning.
15: I don't have to
7: benefits.
15: Think about it. I'm living it. Yeah.
7: Exactly. Exactly. Isn't that interesting? Yeah. You're living it. And so the idea that potentially you need, you know, in today's money, $140,000 to $180,000 that's in today's dollars.
15: This is so funny. A year ago, we talked about this. You said 120. I remember it because I made a note of it, 125. So we're already looking at more. It's only been a year.
7: God. Well, have you been to the grocery store recently?
15: Yes.
7: There you go, right?
15: You're right.
7: Like nothing got cheaper. And that's an excellent point. And so the question, but in lieu of that, you know, one of the things is, when should you start saving? And, you know, the answer is as soon as possible. And so to your point, what are some of the best vehicles? Well, I think the RESP, the Registered Education Saving Plan, is still the best deal going for higher education. And, you know, typically, the reason I say that is, if you're committed to higher education, that really, you know, a lot of the parents have higher education, you know, BAs, MBAs, PhDs, whatever it is, they should be doing this planning, because there's a 20% contribution amount on the RESP, right? You put in $2,500 per year, which is the magical number, and the government contributes 20% to that.
15: And there's a max, right? Like over the lifetime of it?
7: Maximum $50,000 per child. And the maximum grant is $7,200. So speaking of the magical number, and I said $2,500, $208 a month is what people should wrap their heads around, because that's $2,500 a year, and that maximizes the grant contribution, which is really good.
15: So you put in 50, is that right? And then you get...
7: No, if you invest $208 a month, that is equal to $2,500 per year. The government will supplement $500
15: until that max. Like, let's say you maxed it. Like, is the max 50,000?
7: Yes, if you dropped in 50, but that's probably not the best way to go. Because basically what you want to do is you want to maximize the grant opportunity. But yes, that is the maximum amount you can contribute to an RESP.
15: And if you had along the way maximized the grant opportunity, is that $50,000 inclusive of the government's contributions or outside of it?
7: No, that's the contribution amount that the parent or potentially grandparent could put in. And that's the other thing too. There, people ask us, you know, can the grandparents get involved? Yes, but the best way for them to do that is through the parents' ESP that they set up, because you have to track the amount of contribution room. If you overdo it, there's penalties, right? So you want to get them in line with that.
15: So that gets you like halfway there, according to Ralph. Yeah. Let's say if you maximize everything, what's the other half?
7: So in what, in terms of additional investing opportunities?
15: Well, yeah, like what's a strategy if you want to hit that 140 mark, let's say, or 150? Okay. What's, you know, and half of it, or approximately half, you do through the RESP. What other vehicles should you be looking to?
7: Okay. So firstly, let's talk about investment vehicles for the RESP. We want to grow this thing. Yeah. We've got a newborn. And by the way, as you know, you have to get a social insurance number for the child to set up the RESP. So that's step one. You start putting your money away. My feeling is that's an 18-year investment horizon. All equities have a growth-orientated strategy. As the child gets closer to university, say 5 to 10 years away, maybe create a more balanced portfolio. And as you get closer to the term date, we convert to a more conservative investment strategy. So that's step one for the RSP, a good investment strategy. And obviously getting advice on that is key. Now, what other avenues are available to parents to create this fund that is required? As you mentioned, we talked 125. Now we're talking 140. I agree. Inflation is brutal. Maybe set up an informal trust for your child. And that's basically where you say Vashi Capellas is the owner in trust for her child. And the money accumulates within this fund. Now, the interest and dividend potentially in such a portfolio is subject to you. And so there are some taxation implications, but that's one way to save. The other option that you might want to consider is the parent's TFSA. So I have a TFSA. I'm going to put part of it towards my child's education. Because I'm the parent, I can use it any time to withdraw the funds and use them or paying my child's education. I guess the idea would be to sort of earmark those funds for that purpose.
15: So there's is there any official like TFSA for parents, or you could just use
7: no.
15: it? So you can just official. Use it for that.
7: Yeah, just use it for that. The other vehicle that's being touted is a life insurance policy with cash values. If you set up these things early enough, you can accumulate cash values within these plans that can be used for paying for university or college, or if the child doesn't attend, that it can be used for other purposes, starting a business, I don't know, down payment on a home, that sort of things. And I think those things need to be looked at individually, but there are no contribution limits on in-trust accounts or life insurance policies.
15: Okay.
7: And so just some additional vehicles to consider.

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0: get lost while climbing, and having the Three Topo app can make sure that climbers get the navigation they need to stay on their route.
1: Basically, everybody I know has gotten off route at some point. Some of those have resulted in injuries. I know a bunch of people that have had to get rescued by helicopters because they get, like, stuck or something. Like, this happens, not even, like, people I know, but, like, just this literally happens and you hear about it all the time.
0: Pearman says the app only applies to Redshirt on Mount Yamnuska, and he intends to open source it in hopes that other climbers will provide info for future climbers across North America. This is the Canadian Press. In sports, the Saskatchewan Roughriders host the Winnipeg Blue Bombers in a Labor Day Classic matchup tonight in the CFL. The two teams are just a game apart in the West Division standings, with second place Saskatchewan at 7-4 and third place Winnipeg at 6-5. The Toronto Blue Jays look to keep riding high as they enter their series finale against the Royals in Kansas City. Toronto won its fourth straight last night, already taking 2 of 3 against Kansas City. The Jays now hold the final American League wildcard spot thanks to a tiebreaker over Cleveland. A fire alarm in the middle of the night went off at the hotel where most of the women's basketball World Cup teams were staying early this morning. The players and coaches all had to evacuate the hotel around 2 a.m. before going back in an hour later. There was no fire, and someone had pushed the emergency alarm button in the elevator, according to Australia and Toronto Tempo coach Sandy Brondello. From the Canadian Press, I'm John Kennedy.
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11: Good morning and welcome. Edition number 1028 for the September the 9th, 2026. I'm Dr. Barry Dworkin. 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Now, before I play this audio clip, it actually was a video released this week that has literally haunted me this week after watching it. Before I get to that, Sean Watley was past president of the Ontario Medical Association. He's a physician, author, and a Monk Senior Fellow at the Macdonald Laurier Institute. And he's written books on when politics come before patients and why and how Canadian Medicare is failing. He had an article written in the National Post this week stating Alberta's right to challenge sacred rules of Medicare. So what Alberta is planning to do is that they're planning to open a couple of doors that Ottawa has been blocking, the federal government has been blocking. The first is that patients can now pay out of pocket for MRIs, CTs, ultrasounds, and x-rays, and they no longer need a physician's referral to book those particular tests. And secondly, starting this fall, selected surgeons can keep a public contract, and after they meet a minimum number of public operating room hours, and remember, we talked about some of the bottleneck is that operating room time is just not available in our hospitals. So surgeons are sitting in their offices, seeing patients, but not operating on those patients that need it because they can't get the OR time. So what Alberta is saying, well, you have a minimum number of hours you have to work in the public sector, and then they can do extra elective work, emphasis on elective, not emergency, elective work in private facilities to provide hip, knee, cataract, hernias, some ear, nose, and throat surgeries, gynecology, dermatology, and plastic surgery. Plastic surgery, by the way, is not cosmetic per se. Plastic surgery also includes hand and reconstructive surgery and nerve reconnections and all kinds of other repair that goes on. And emergencies, cancer, and family medicine stays fully public. So that's what Alberta wants to do. And Alberta Health Minister Adriana LaGrange, she put it this way. She said, quote, "What we want to do preemptively is to make sure we have those strong guardrails in place so we're protecting our public system first and foremost. Dual practice doctors," she said, "would have to put the minimum public surgery hours in before they can actually do private surgeries." So their view is Alberta is looking at outcome for patients as opposed to ideology, which is being fronted by the federal government. And she says, quote, "Alberta doctors are flying out. Alberta patients are flying out. And we have other provinces, their patients and their doctors flying here to do those surgeries here. It just doesn't make sense." And she drew an emphasis on for the fact, saying, "I emphasize elective, not medically needed at this moment, because, of course, if it was an emergency or if it was cancer, that would be done here, no cost, no impediment." Now, the federal government, Health Minister Marjorie Michel, she's not buying it. She said in mid-August to the Toronto Star that she was, quote, "very concerned and didn't see how dual practice could sit inside the Canada Health Act." And on July 24th, a letter was sent to Alberta saying that they need to protect the public system and has floated discretionary penalties on top of the usual transfer deductions. So that's sort of, I'm going to get into this a little bit more and talk about, again, the hypocrisy of the federal health minister and the federal government in general regarding this. But I want to turn first. You know, last week I talked about how people perceive the healthcare system as being there for them, but not for others necessarily. And there's a dichotomy of thought where we hope things are going to be working. We don't want to see any changes or any major changes because change is uncomfortable, human nature being what it is. And we keep doing the same thing over and over again. But there is a person who posted a video. Her name is Jess Grossman. She's in Toronto. She has stage 4 colorectal cancer. She's 37 years old. By her own statements, she says that the cancer is highly aggressive, fast growing. She had radiation therapy to try to reduce the size of the tumors and was going to follow up with an oncologist. So she took a video of her visits to the oncologist. So I'm going to play this. It's about 3 minutes long, but if you are unaffected by this afterwards, I don't know what else I can say. This poor woman, you know what? I'm just going to play this because, and then we can talk about this after. So we're going to play the audio of the video right now.
6: "I'm about to be a victim of the Canadian healthcare system. On July 15th, after having finished radiation treatment on June 3rd, the tumor board met to read my MRI. And as I mentioned before, the tumor had spread and radiation treatment really didn't do anything. The tumor board told me that my only option really was to have surgery. I was referred to the most aggressive surgeon in the city. 2 weeks later, I met with her." Is this a yes to surgery, or are we still not sure? "She was pretty confident."
12: "I would say I'm about 85% yes."
6: "I'm young. I'm otherwise healthy. I have a great support system, and I've survived a very big surgery before. But in order for her to confirm, I needed another MRI. I needed to have an exploratory procedure under anesthesia, and I needed to meet with 3 of the specialists that she wanted to have involved in my very extensive pelvic exoneration surgery. So for the last 5 weeks, I've done everything I needed to do. I got the MRI, I met with all the specialists, and I had the exploratory procedure under anesthesia. After that procedure, the surgeon said that she was 95% sure that she was going to do surgery. This past week, I met with that surgeon again.
12: We've had a lot of communication amongst us.
6: After she had presented me to two different tumor boards, reviewed my MRI and her exploratory procedure notes, and had spoken to multiple specialists.
12: And we realized all of what's in the MRI report is really there.
6: It is there. These past 5 weeks of having to go through the system, waiting for appointments, waiting for diagnostic imaging, waiting for results and reports, my tumor has spread way too far.
12: Yeah.
6: So is this for sure a no? And she can no longer operate.
12: I think the wisest course is to start on chemotherapy, and then we'll reassess things depending how that goes.
6: So on Monday, I'm going back to the hospital to get my PICC line reinserted, and on Tuesday, I start chemo all over again. It'll be a different chemo regimen, but I don't know if it's going to work. What the surgeon has said is that she needs to at least see that my tumor has stopped growing, but ideally, we need to see the tumor regress because of how far it has spread. I'm so angry. They let me sit there for 2 months with no treatment. I haven't had treatment since June.
12: Yeah, I know.
6: To not give me anything, to not do anything, it seems insane. And I know that decisions are made at the time with the best information that we have available. It shouldn't have taken 5 weeks to get the information that we needed. But this is the system that we live in. This chemo is the last chemo option that I have. And if it does not work, I don't know if they'll have anything left to do. But I'm going to be honest, I don't think there is. I just really, really want to be wrong.
11: So Jess Grossman, when you watch this video, if you've ever seen a soul leave someone's body, you look at her eyes and when she's told this news, and you think of this being her being your daughter or a friend, it just kills you. Jess Grossman has decided to go to the Memorial Sloan Kettering Hospital, Cancer Institute in New York City. She has an appointment on September the 17th to find out what they can do to help her. This is emblematic of the problems within our system. Yes, this is one person, but this is happening repeatedly. She's had the opportunity to be able to post this information and post what's happening to her. This could be solved. Think about what happens if you are admitted to hospital. You get all the tests done within a week. You have severe illness, something is happening to you, she has severe illness. You get admitted, you get your MRI done, you get your blood test done, you get your specialist to see you. Everything is done quickly. Why can we not create cancer care centers where you get admitted, where you get all the tests done within the week? Is it not as urgent to do that for this particular person and others who have aggressive cancers instead of waiting 2 months, as she stated, with an aggressively growing cancer? Now, we don't know if the 2 months earlier, it would have been reparable, but certainly waiting 2 months longer without any treatment doesn't do you any good. So I say to Alberta that wants to at least start the process of providing extra care, and I'm going to get into a bit more detail about what the outcomes have been in other countries using this particular system. But for God's sake, how much longer do we have to put up with this crap? How much longer do we have to see people suffer like this? I mean, really, this system is killing people. This system is not as responsive as we'd like it to be. And if you think it's going to get better over time, think again. We now have multiple points on our graph for the past 30 years showing what's happening with the outcomes in our country resting at the bottom compared to other countries around the world in terms of health outcomes. And yet the federal government wants to stick to what they call the spirit, as Health Minister Marjorie Michel says, that has to stick to the spirit of the Canada Health Act. What the hell does that mean, the spirit? Dogma should not have any influence on the ability to provide care to people in any way that you would like it to be and in any way that seems reasonable and rational. And when you have other countries around the world that are performing better for less expense with better health outcomes, isn't that the benchmark we should be looking at and not touting our mantra of look how good and virtuous we are, that we have a public healthcare system that does crap for a lot of people because they can't get the care and they end up dying because of it. I'm Dr. Barry Dworkin. 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We'll be back in just a couple of minutes.
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20: The latest forecast from the AM 800 Weather Center. We have a mix of sun and cloud for today. The high 25 with a humidex 29 or 84 Fahrenheit. Few clouds overnight with fog patches developing. The low 15. Sunny for Labor Day Monday. The high again 25. For back to school Tuesday, mix of sun and cloud. The high 28 or 82. Again for today, we'll have a mix of sun and cloud. The high 25. The humidex 29.
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11: 521-TALK, 521-8255, *580 on Bell Mobility, 1-800-580-2372 is our long distance and message board number. I want to continue just talking about the hypocrisy of our federal government and their insistence that the Canada Health Act is sacrosanct, created back in 1984 by Monique Bégin, 42 years ago. Populations have changed, needs have changed, technologies have changed. The demographics of our population, much older. So the system that was envisioned back then, where the federal government was actually paying half of all the cost for Medicare, and money sits under this argument regarding Alberta setting up these parallel private systems. Today, the Canada Health Transfer is about 21% of Alberta's budget instead of 50%. So it's about $7 billion against the $34 billion provincial spending. And Health Minister LaGrange of Alberta said that, quote, the fact that the number continues to decline and yet they would like to have more and more strings attached to it and more say on what happens in what is a provincial jurisdiction, I think is problematic. Yeah. You're not putting your money where your mouth is when you've continually ratcheted down the amount of money to provinces to cover the cost of healthcare that is managed by the provinces, and yet you put more roadblocks and restrictions, you have no credibility. You're losing influence. So on October 19th, Alberta is voting in a referendum on whether the province should be able to opt out of federal health, education, social programs and keep the cash. Now, critics, of course, the Canadian Doctors for Medicare, Friends of Medicare, parts of the Alberta Medical Association, they're saying that self-pay and dual practice will pull staff out of the public system. We've heard this before. Generate false positive scans that the public system then has to chase and normalize a two-tier path. Okay, that's the claim. What's the evidence? Well, as I mentioned, Sean Watley, past president of the OMA and also a member of the McDonnell Laurier Institute looking at health policy, said that real two-tier systems already exist. Wealthy patients have bought faster tests for decades. Saskatchewan's earlier use of private surgical clinics, when they did this, cut wait times from 26.5 weeks to 14.2 weeks and cost 26% less per case. Staff shortages, he argues, come from the burnout and blocked operating time inside the public monopoly, not from a private lane. And this is what I've been saying. If your public system is not able to provide the surgical support, the ORs are not available, and you can go see a surgeon in a private center but have your insurance cover it or your health card cover it, what's the difference? Almost every high-income country, except Canada, allows some private insurance or private delivery for medically necessary care. And if you want to talk about hypocrisy, I talked about this last week. Our federal health minister, Marjorie Michel, I'm sure she has private health insurance. I mean, the public sector has quite a good insurance plan, as I think anybody should have. So I'm not being critical of that. And she is afforded medications and ancillary medical services, physiotherapy, massage therapy, orthotics, eye exams, glasses, occupational therapy. The list goes on and on about what insurance will cover for you. And I'm sure some of her constituents don't have that insurance plan. But according to her, we have to ensure that everybody is equal or gets equal access when she herself has more than equal access. I think that the insurance that she has and the insurance that we have should be for everybody. If you can't afford to pay for the insurance, then the government should cover that for you. This is what happens in Australia, the Netherlands, Germany, Switzerland, France. They all mix public coverage with private option. They spend similar or less money than Canada. They have more doctors and scanners, report shorter wait times. In the Commonwealth Fund and Fraser Institute comparisons, so we're talking about data now, not emotion, but data. Canada ranks near the bottom on same-day appointments and on waits of 2 months or more for elective surgery. Germany and the Netherlands sit near the top on access and affordability. Australia and Germany show the smallest gaps between high and low-income patients on several access measures. Now, to be fair, it doesn't mean that no one is left behind. In Australia, for example, there are reports that public hospital waits for elective surgery remain long. Indigenous and remote communities have worse outcomes and thinner specialist access. In the UK, private insurance is used mainly to skip the National Health Service queues. People who cannot pay have to wait. And this stuff is wrong. I'm not saying that this is okay, or that's the price that people have to pay for access. I don't think that's the way it should go. But these are correctable measures. Right now in our country, the way we have it, we have no correctable measures. You're not allowed to do these correctable measures because the federal government will cudgel you with their baton so that you don't do it, except if you're Quebec. If you're Quebec, it's okay. If you're Quebec, you can do whatever you want because, God forbid, you tell Quebec what they need to do. So Quebec has private health care, private access. For those, I know people are listening to this outside of Ottawa, but in Ottawa, you go right across the Ottawa River into Gatineau, and there are three MRI centers where you can go and pay for your MRI and get that done. So that is available, and people do that because they don't want to wait 6 months to get their knee checked. They want to know what's happening so they can get their care. So in Germany and in the Netherlands, statutory insurance is mandatory and income related. So the floor is higher. So that means that, again, the government will cover your cost of private insurance if you are below a certain income. So you are not left behind. You do have the option. And again, I'm being open about this because I'm not going to ignore certain parts of the data and sugarcoat things and say, this is the only way to do things and it's a perfect system. There's no system that's perfect. And so they mentioned that in Germany and the Netherlands, extra private cover still buys faster specialist times and nicer wards. The bottom line to this is that the mixed systems, they shrink the size of the waiting lines for the same procedures, and they don't automatically erase geographic, indigenous, or low-income gaps unless governments keep funding on the public side and regulate the private side, and that's exactly what they should do. So you mitigate the large gaps that are occurring. But now instead, as with Jess Grossman, she is now going to New York City to the Memorial Sloan Kettering Hospital Cancer Center. It's the best, one of the best hospitals in the world. And she's going there to pay for care that she has noted here has not provided her with the care that she needed or wanted. So that's what's going on. Status quo is not working. Status quo is going to kill more people, cause harm, distress, stress on families, misery. And I'm sorry to be talking about this on a Sunday when it's difficult to hear this stuff, but this is what's happening. It's my only opportunity to do this, to bring this to the attention of people. And unless we as a people tell our government that they're full of it, and that we want to see at least trying things that are different. Doesn't mean it has to be permanent, but you try it. You try different things. You try things that are working in other areas. You make adjustments to some of the deficiencies found in those other systems and say, how can we compensate for that? You tweak the systems instead of the federal government we have here saying, you can't make any changes at all. We're going to take money away from you if you do that. We're not going to allow you because you're affecting the spirit of the law. And be damned if someone dies because of that spirit. I'm going to take a small break and come back with your calls and questions. I'm Dr. Barry Dworkin. You're listening to House Calls. Back in just a couple of minutes.
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11: 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Star 580 on Bell Mobility, 1-800-580-2372 is our long distance and message board number. I want to talk about something a little bit different, sort of a debunking session right now on Jell-O or gelatin. Dr. Joe Schwartz from the McGill Office of Science and Society on August 27th wrote an article on their website that was entitled, Gelatin Can Pull Some Real Chemical Tricks, Weight Loss Is Not One of Them. There are influencers out there now that are promoting the use of gelatin as nature's Ozempic, that it supposedly fills the stomach and cuts appetite. And they're saying a tablespoon of unflavored gelatin powder half an hour before a meal is being sold as a means of reducing your appetite or at least filling up your stomach. They're also saying it's a peptide, right? Contains a peptide means that it contains a short chain of less than 50 amino acids. That's the definition. An amino acid is a building block. It's like taking pieces of Lego and putting all the blocks together and creating a particular structure. Well, when amino acids are put together, they form a long chain and then they fold on each other, forming complex three-dimensional structures. And these proteins that can be used by the body as it binds to various receptors in your body to create it, a particular action or inaction. But to call them both peptides really is just what they are, but doesn't mean one is the same as the other, right? They are very different. Semaglutide or Ozempic will mimic it's called the gut hormone called GLP-1, and it turns on satiety receptors in the brain, making you less hungry, and also reduces your body's response to weight loss by inhibiting the effects of leptin decline as you lose weight. Leptin is found in your fat cells, and as you lose weight, leptin levels go down. Your brain sees that, and it thinks you're starving and makes you hungry. That worked for us well when we were roaming the plains and nomadic and hungry all the time. It was a means of our brains adapting to that environment and keeping us alive. But in our environment today, that's not the same thing. We have calorie glut. We have processed foods that contain oodles of calories. And so for the same volume of food that we are eating, we are consuming more calories because of that. So the gelatin does not turn off your satiety receptors. It has a different amino acid sequence. So it's like taking different blocks of Lego and you get a different structure and it has a different job to do. So let's deal with it gels in your stomach, right? The whole claim is that, you know, when you have gelatin and you prepare it, it gels in your stomach. That's not true. Gelatin has to be dissolved in near boiling water. That's why when you take Jell-O, you have to heat it up first. It's dissolved in near boiling water, and then it cools before it sets. So your body temperature of 37 degrees Celsius is not high enough, so no gel is going to form in your stomach. Now, where did this actually come from? Well, the history of Jell-O is that boiling animal skins, bones, or tendons when food was prepared produced a broth that, and you can see this now when you're preparing a meat broth and you boil it and you put it in your fridge, it forms a gel afterwards. Well, that's the gelatin. That's what is happening. The heat is breaking the collagen down in the skins, bones, and tendons into smaller peptides, so smaller proteins. And as the solution cools, these peptides will form weak bonds with that trap water. So it's like taking a mesh and putting water in it, and the water is in between all the tiny holes in the mesh, but it stays in that mesh and forms a gel. And this goes back to 1845. Peter Cooper was the person's name, isolated dry gelatin powder, and half a century later, carpenter Pearl Waite and his wife turned it into fruit-flavored Jell-O. That's where that comes from. So what was the kernel of truth in all of this? Well, in 2008, the Maastricht University study, researchers compared 50 grams of gelatin, and that's with the same amount of milk protein casein. And subjects rated their hunger after the gelatin meal, and 44% lower on a 1 to 100 scale. So the authors wrote cautiously that this might help weight loss, except they never measured how much people actually ate at the next meal, and 50 grams is 6 to 7 times the spoonful being pushed online right now. So then another study was done. A paper from the same group found that a breakfast containing at least 50 grams of gelatin was followed by roughly 20% fewer calories at lunch. was still wasn't a teaspoon of powder. A teaspoon is 5 grams, 4 grams or 5 grams. And still not a teaspoon of powder 30 minutes before dinner, and still no long-term weight data. So in 2011, they tested the obvious next question. They had 72 people who were overweight, and they ate gelatin-laced meals for 8 weeks. And the expected drop in calorie intake never produced weight loss. So that theory of having gelatin to promote weight loss really didn't pan out. So then the story went dead. There was nothing. And of course, in 2025, those earlier papers were cherry-picked and selected, and the negative data was ignored, and Nature's Ozempic went viral. And so that's where this comes from. So the whole concept of eating gelatin, a teaspoon of gelatin, does not reduce your appetite, does not promote weight loss, it doesn't gel in your stomach. So there is no evidence that this is actually true at all. I'm Dr. Barry Dworkin. 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
25: When was the last time you had an A-team sighting? It could be today.
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6: Now the latest forecast from the AM 800 Weather Center. We'll have a mix of sunshine and cloud for today. The high 25 or 77 with the humidex 29. Tonight, a few clouds with fog patches developing, the low 15. For Labor Day Monday, lots of sunshine expected, the high again 25. For back to school on Tuesday, mix of sun and cloud, the high 28. And some sun on Wednesday, 40% chance of rain, the high 30 or 80.
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11: Going to the message board, Kevin in Ottawa South wrote a very thoughtful commentary. It says, "While I definitely agree to a certain extent about how treatment should have been continued or provided during the time the young lady was waiting for further testing for her cancer case, I do have one devil's advocate question. Based on the number of tests and consultations she underwent to consider an additional surgery, I'm assuming either her cancer or the location of were considered a complex case. So what would the ramifications have been if the doctors rushed in to perform surgery before understanding the extent of the area involved with the tumor? By all means, they shouldn't have taken 5 to 8 weeks to perform the follow-up tests, or at the very least should have continued some treatment to minimize growth of the tumor. But it sounds like there was a potential risk for not fully understanding the scope of the areas affected by the tumor." You're absolutely right, Kevin. I'm not arguing about that at all. What I mentioned is that we should have a situation where you were admitted to a cancer center for all the evaluations done, right? What she took 5 to 8 weeks to have done could have been done in 3 to 5 days. And the reason is, and I've worked in hospitals, I worked in hospitals for 20 years on the ward, and everything is at the hospital, right? Where she got a lot of these things done were done at the hospital. But because she was an outpatient, the priority becomes a little bit less. When you're in hospital, you can get all the tests done. You need the MRI done, you get it done that day, you know. It's you don't wait all that time because the person is considered to be acutely ill and you want to provide as rapid an access as possible. And so if she had that done for her, right, where she would have been admitted, she would have the MRI done, she would have seen those three specialists, she would have had the exploratory surgery evaluation done, all within that 1 week time frame. You're absolutely right. You would have a much better idea of what the extent of the tumor was. What we don't know now because of the aggressivity of the tumor, and I've watched subsequent videos, I've been following her a bit, the tumor has invaded into the pelvic wall. So the colon cancer is spread into the surrounding area of the pelvis. And the question being is, what was the extent of that right at that point where she was starting to get evaluated, right, before during that 2 month time? So you're right. If you can do something like that, then at least you are doing the proper evaluation. You're doing it as quickly as possible, and you're mitigating the potential harms that can occur from the wait time itself, especially if you have an extremely aggressive cancer. Aggressive cancers do spread very fast, as opposed to slow-growing ones. They are very invasive, and we don't know. You know, we're only going by the information provided to us, but what we don't know is the extent of the tumor at the beginning of that 2 month evaluation after she had the radiation therapy versus afterwards, and whether that would have changed as she had that 1 week follow up instead of 8 weeks. But waiting 8 weeks is not ideal when you have an aggressively growing cancer, not only from the physical standpoint, but the emotional turmoil, knowing that you have this growing inside of you. And you're waiting and waiting and waiting. And as far as I'm concerned, that constitutes a form of torture. It's emotional torture. You have no control. You're waiting to find out. And every day you wait, you're thinking, this is getting worse. This is getting worse. the stress is upon you. You can't function properly. You try to function. It tears you down. So I have no argument with Kevin's comments. I absolutely agree with him that you have to find out ahead of time what you're dealing with. But the speed at which you do that can be much more rapid. And I'll give you a good example of part of the system that does work. And I'll even mention the center because I use their services all the time for my patients. This is the Ottawa Cardiovascular Center. They're on the corner of Riverside and Bank Street. They are a private, covered by OHIP, but they are a private cardiology center that has all the equipment to evaluate patients for heart disease. They have a rapid referral service where you can specify how urgent things are. And because they have all these services, other than angiograms, you can't do angiograms, have to be done in hospital, at least for now, but they have all the other aspects of cardiovascular imaging and management all in one place. It's their equipment. It's not the government's. It's privately purchased. Your OHIP card covers the costs for all those services. And the cardiologist will see you. Cardiologist will order all those tests and you get them done. Usually I get a response back within about a week of all the tests being done. And you have and this goes exactly to Kevin's point. You now have a much broader understanding of the extent to which their cardiovascular disease has affected them. A management plan is devised and treatment is instituted. And you're preventing, or at least trying to prevent, the progression of that disease. That is a model that works. We should be doing that for advanced cancers. If you have stage one cancer, a week is, you know, you don't need to be admitted to hospital for stage one cancer, right? A couple of weeks of evaluation, but you still don't want to wait 8 weeks. You still want to be evaluated. It's cancer. You want to be evaluated as quickly as possible. But the system we have now is defective, is deficient. You have private institutions, just like the Ottawa Cardiovascular Center, just like the imaging centers right now. They're all privately owned. The ones that you go to around town, the blood testing centers, all privately owned. They are, for the most part, as efficient as they can be. Demand is quite high on those centers, so wait times are still there. And I think that if there are other physicians, or they want to expand their services, or they want to open up other offices and other centers, and it's economically feasible for them to be doing that because demand is high, they should be allowed to do so. But there are restrictions on that too. So we have to get out of the mindset that somehow private is a bad thing when we all use it. We all have private insurance, at least most of us do. We don't want to give that up. Federal government doesn't want to give that up, even for the politicians themselves, they want to give up their private insurance. But we need to extend that to everybody. So you have both public and private insurance coverage for everybody so they can avail themselves to all the services that are available. And the private institutions seem to be more efficient in providing care at less costs, but providing the same high quality service because they're competing for your dollar, even though that dollar is coming from your OHIP card. So that's where I'm going to leave it right now. I leave it to people to decide on what they wish to do. And hopefully this has brought to the fore that we do need to make changes, and that to say we need to keep doing the same thing over and over again, and you're not allowed to think outside the box, and you're not allowed to think about ways to help people and protect them and reduce death and reduce morbidity and, God forbid, help people in the long run and have better outcomes at the altar of dogma, at the expense of maintaining dogma, to me is criminal thinking. You are enforcing a program on people that caused them harm. We need to make those changes. Those changes have to happen now. Waiting another 10 or 20 years because the government is afraid to make those changes, when I think a lot of people are willing to try, at least try to experiment and see what works better than what we have now. My thanks to Stephen Ellsworth for producing House Calls, and your questions today, very helpful. Have a good Labor Day. Have a good week. And we'll be back again next week with another edition of House Calls. I'm Dr. Barry Dworkin.
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0: In sports, the Toronto Blue Jays are looking to continue a high ride as they enter their series finale against the Royals in Kansas City, having won its fourth straight last night, already taking 2 of 3 against Kansas City. The Jays hold the final American League wildcard spot thanks to a tiebreaker over Cleveland. Former England international Jamie Vardy has joined Burnley on a season-long deal. The 39-year-old striker, who won the Premier League with Leicester in 2016, was a free agent after leaving the Italian club of Cremonese at the end of last season. Kimi Antonelli won the Italian Grand Prix despite starting 19th on the grid. It took the Mercedes driver fewer than 17 laps to fight his way to the front. Antonelli passed teammate and title rival George Russell for the final time with 3 laps remaining, going on to become the first Italian to win at Monza in 60 years. From the Canadian Press, I'm John Kennedy.
1: When was the last time you had an A-team sighting? It could be today.
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8: The latest forecast from the AM 800 Weather Center. We have a mix of sun and cloud for today. The high 25 with a humidex 29 or 84 Fahrenheit. Few clouds overnight with fog patches developing. The low 15. Sunny for Labor Day Monday. The high again 25. For back to school Tuesday, mix of sun and cloud. The high 28 or 82. Again for today, we'll have a mix of sun and cloud. The high 25. The humidex 29.
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17: Welcome to Get Fit, everyone. 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We bring you the latest in fitness equipment and how to get in shape and reach your fitness goals and do it with the help of the staff and the great equipment and the quality equipment they have for sale at Finer Fitness. 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Been doing this for 20 years now, and they're open 7 days a week, Monday to Friday from 9 until 9, Saturdays from 9 until 5, and Sundays from noon until 5. So no excuse not to stop by and see what they have to offer. If you're listening to us this morning and want to find out more, you can go to their website, at finerfitness.ca. And over this half hour, we're going to focus on elliptical trainers to start off. We'll get into home gyms a little bit later on. So if you're looking for both a cardio workout and a strength training workout, this is the program for you. Mike, good morning. Good to see you once again.
5: Good morning, Mike. Likewise.
17: And we should start off saying, you know, we mentioned elliptical trainers and home gyms, but you have much more than that at Finer Fitness. Anything we need when it comes to fitness equipment, you have at your place.
5: Yeah, you know, a lot of people will walk through the doors and they'll bring in a pitcher, or they've used something at a gym or one of their friends, or one of the boot camps that are taking place a lot around the city now, and we'll have it. You know, if you're looking for what they call a BOSU ball, that's really common. That's that kind of half frisbee flying saucer looking product. That's a huge thing. Most people can't pronounce it, so they walk in with a pitcher and go, do you have this? We do. So they're there, and a lot of the stability balls or fitness bands or tubes. There's everything that you could possibly want fitness orientated in that store. And if we don't carry it, we'll either tell you, yes, we can get it, or no, we've used to carry it and we don't for this reason anymore.
17: Mm-hmm. Yeah, well, that's good to know. And that's why we should come in and talk to you. And you're going to point us in the right direction as well. There's a lot of paid programs on TV these days, and they show all these different things that can give you a six-pack in just 12 minutes a day, and people buy into it and probably look for that kind of stuff. And you can sort through that for us and say, you know what, no, yeah, that's fine. That might work for you for what you need. And you'll say, no, that's junk. Don't even waste your money.
5: And you know what, Mike, you said it properly. There is some product that will work for you, and there is a lot of junk, too much junk actually nowadays on the infomercials. A lot of the stuff that's being made on infomercials are quick sells, they're plastic, they're not going to hold up, they're usually going to be in someone's garage sale the next following summer. They just really don't cut the mustard when it comes time to fitness and actually doing what it needs to be done properly. There is some product out there that's still, you know, decent little pieces that I'd say, you know, it's a nice tool to add into your fitness routine. But really, most of the stuff that's out there, that get fit in 3 minutes or get fit in 7 minutes a day, it just really isn't going to do it. And who's kidding who anymore? I mean, these infomercials have been on for years now. I'm still shocked at the amount of people that still buy into them sometimes.
17: I am too. You know, when I watch those, I'm like, well, I go by the adage, if it's too good to be true, it probably is. When you see someone cut and carved, you see every muscle in their body, both male and female, a six-pack of abs and stuff like that. Well, I'm pretty sure they just didn't do that in order to get that. You know, there's got to be more to it. Yeah, so you be smart, right?
5: Yeah, well, you got to take your magnifying glass, stop the commercial somewhere, read that small print that says, this patient had, you know, doctor's approval, proper dieting, and yeah, so on and so on and so on. So there's more to it than just, you know, sitting on some sort of abdominal apparatus and trying to use it for 3 minutes a day. It's just not going to happen.
17: Yeah, there's no shortcuts, unfortunately.
5: There's not. Mike, look, let's face it. Men really are big on the abdominal muscles. If you've got a parka of fat, you can work your stomach till you're blue in the face. Until that fat's gone away from that abdominal area, you're not going to see a stitch of muscle. So, you know, it's not going to boil down. You can do sit-ups till you're blue in the face. Unfortunately, if you don't control your diet and burn off that existing fat, it's just not going to happen.
17: Yeah, you know, I've talked to personal trainers. I'm sure you have as well. We all have abdominal muscles. It's all there. Six-pack's there. It's just covered with fat. That's the problem.
5: Fat. Yeah.
17: That's right. So that's what you got to get rid of, and that's what you can do at Finer Fitness. Get the proper equipment in order to lose the fat, lose the weight around your waist, gentlemen and ladies. I know their problem areas are usually a little bit different. Sometimes it is the stomach area, but more I think it's the backside and the thighs where, you know, this equipment can help with them.
5: Yep. Most women tend to carry it in the derriere and the back of the legs, and you know, men will carry it up around the side of their chest and in their stomach areas. That's the problem areas on most men. Look, there's no real easy solution to it. It didn't take you probably overnight to get fat or put on weight. Let's just face it. So it's not going to come off overnight. And that's where you have to come to the realization on. And, you know, it's not even about, Mike, the vanity end of it. Let's just talk about being healthy. Most people that I know, especially in my age group, they're like, look, Mike, I don't really care if I have six-pack abs. I just got to get moving. I got to get something going. I got to get my body feel like it's doing something. And that's really where the bulk of, let's say, the 35 to 40-something crowd is. They're like, you know, I really don't care if I have sculpted, rippling biceps or shoulders, or I just want to stay fit.
17: Yeah, want to play with the kids, want to get out there and maybe play some sports with their buddies and stuff like that.
5: That's, tie my shoe without seeing stars.
17: Well, that's it. You know, sometimes as we all get older, some of the very menial tasks that seem so easy are getting a little bit tougher. You know, you feel it when you do certain things that you haven't done in a while, you know, whether it's raking leaves or shoveling snow or helping someone move or something like that. You kind of want to be in shape for the game of life. And you know, that's a good feeling when you are, when you're able to do that kind of stuff and not be sore the next day and not have to take all these painkillers.
5: You should market that, the game of life.
17: Yeah, right? I think I might. It's pretty good. Trademark that one.
5: But you're absolutely right. It is, Mike. It is the game of life, because if you can't move, you can't shovel snow, you can't tie your shoes up properly while gasping for air or whatever it may be, the bottom line is that means you're really just not able to function properly as you're meant to do. So, you know, get out there, buy a treadmill, get an elliptical, get a home gym, get some weights, get something, and just kind of start moving. It doesn't have to be these gimmicky, elaborate, sit on this fancy chair and rock back and forth like you're having a, you know, some crazy seizure. Because a lot of the stuff out there that's on the market, I think it's almost sometimes dangerous when I watch them use it versus helpful. Mm-hmm. So the proper stuff that's on the market, and if you take the time to understand what you're buying, chances are it'll work properly in your home with no headache and no hassle. And you'll start to see the results, and that's what you want.
17: 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Every week at this time, we talk fitness with Mike Yawarski from Finer Fitness on Howard Avenue, three blocks north of the expressway. You can stop by any day. They're open 7 days a week, Monday to Friday from 9 a.m. until 9 p.m., Saturdays from 9 until 5, and they're open Sundays as well from noon until 5, and finerfitness.ca is the website you can visit to check out 24 hours a day. They've been doing this for over 20 years now, and they have the fitness equipment to help you with your fitness goals. Mike, you mentioned elliptical trainers. Let's get into that more specifically now. And that's something that's been a fairly new trend, I guess, in the past decade or so, and become very popular, just as popular as treadmills now.
5: Yeah, I find a lot of the market has gone and shifted into that elliptical mode. And part of the reason why, there's no impact. I mean, that's the biggie right there. It's obvious. Your foot's not coming down and colliding with anything. So people that are aging, or for that matter, just don't have the joints to hold up to that pounding of a run anymore, they'll go to an elliptical trainer, because you've got the soft motion and the circular motion of a bike, and it just makes it real easy and smooth on your joints. The other thing about elliptical trainers, Mike, what women love about them, she can go backwards on them. And that really targets the trouble areas of the glutes and the hamstrings. So allows them to get, you know, muscle in targeted areas that they normally wouldn't get on a treadmill. Like, it's really, you could walk backwards on a tread, but you won't. I mean, let's just face it, you're not going to do it. You're not going to walk backwards on your treadmill. You put on an incline, and it does help hit that area, but I find the ellipticals really kind of target that when they go into the backwards motion mm-hmm. of the product.
17: With the elliptical trainer, we get an upper body workout as well with this.
5: And that's the other big part of it. You're going to get 50% more caloric burn because you have the upper body motion with it. You know, it's funny, because when we first started selling ellipticals, most of the gyms purchased the ones which were not dual motion, meaning they didn't have any arm motion. And a lot of people are really still stuck to it to this day. And I think it's crazy. Why not add that in? I mean, the quicker you can burn calories, the better. So if you can move your arms and get more muscle groups burning up these calories, why not take advantage of it? You have the option of taking your arms off it, but at least you have something to break up the monotony too when you're using it.
17: Mm-hmm. Is this a better workout with that upper body than a treadmill? I'm sure you get that question quite a bit. You know, what's a better workout for me, or what's the best thing, you know, to do in order to get in shape? Is there an answer to that, or is it different for everyone?
5: Yeah, my age-old answer to this day, Mike, is people will ask, what is the best piece of cardio equipment on the market? And I will show you a $5 skipping rope and say, here you go. But will you skip? Will you do it in, you know, the front living room of your home? It's probably not going to happen. So you're trying to find something that's quiet, it's easy to use, and you don't have to have the coordination factor or the springing around or the bouncing that skipping provides. So elliptical trainers are really great for that, because you still get the upper body motion with using the arms on it. You still get the nice cardio factor like a treadmill, because you're doing this kind of running in spot or heavy tension type walking in spot. But you have no noise, because there's no motor and there's no impact. And that's the big thing. Now, when you buy these ellipticals, there's definitely something I would stress to look for. I would buy something that's no less than 20 to 21 inches in circumference on the stride. So the stride length is very important. The smaller that stride gets, the more you're going to find the knees get popping and locking. In fact, I think it was, you know, this next year you're going to see the government stick a label out saying these were never intended to be smaller than 20-inch stride. So most of the stuff that's on the market in the commercial aspect is all 21-inch strides on ellipticals. People get on these smaller ellipticals and they come into the store and they say, I got this elliptical at home. It's really not working for me. It's hurting my knees. Chances are it's an 18-inch stride, which is a lot smaller. And you start getting this kind of bouncy popping and locking. You want that 20 to 21-inch stride on your elliptical. Very important. The next thing is you're going to have a front wheel or a back-loaded elliptical. So is the wheel in the front or is the wheel in the front? Some people love the feel of the wheel being in the back. And when it's a back-loaded elliptical, it does feel different. There's more torque coming down on the hamstrings and the glutes because of the diameter of which way your foot's going to push it. The front-loaded is just a common piece. I mean, everyone pretty much sells them. But I would try a back-loaded. Some people really like that feel, and it feels more natural to them, I guess, for whatever reasons. So we sell a lot of them for that reason.
17: Are these similar to treadmills and other cardio equipment, like exercise bikes, where we can put in some kind of program and follow that program?
5: Oh, absolutely. Yeah, all of the ellipticals I sell have programming on them. So you'll pick up, you know, one of the programs that say Fat Burn or Hill, 10K Run, you know, upper body motion. There's a lot of programming on them. The trick with most of the ellipticals, Mike, to look for is make sure you get what's called electromagnetic tension, not a tensioner. A tensioner is like a dial that you'll click and it kind of click, click, clicks, and it's tightening a strap or on a flywheel. Those will definitely just burn out because of friction. Electromagnetic resistance is two magnets, and they just move closer to the flywheel as you want tension. Nothing ever rubs. So it's very smooth. It's very quiet. It's not choppy. It's not going to skip around or feel like it's racing on you. It's just a nice transition into your tension.
17: Mm-hmm. Also, you know, we mentioned how it's easier on the joints. I know a lot of people who have taken up running and have run outside or have maybe run even on a treadmill. I know that's a little better on your joints than running outside, but have developed some problems with their shins or with their heels or with their joints as far as their knees are concerned. Elliptical trainers are a little easier on the joints, aren't they?
5: They are definitely a little easier on the joints. The one thing that I'd watch on elliptical trainers that if you do have more of a joint problem, one, you should be able to pivot the back foot of it. You'll find that it'll change the direction on how your joint moves with the product. And two, that the foot pad itself should have a padded foot, not just a hard plastic foot. What ends up happening, it's really common on elliptical trainers, your feet fall asleep. And why that's happening is your toes kept in a pinched position. People say this all the time, like, wow, I never knew. I thought I was the only person, you know, that had this, my toes going numb. And it's common. If you can't keep the foot, the pulsate in the front of the foot, you'll cut off the circulation. And that's also telling you another thing. You're not actually using the right biomechanics. So now the joints come into play. So you want to find something that has a pulsating foot pad or some sort of padded area where that foot is not going to fall asleep and you'll be able to flow with the product nice and easy.
17: All right, that makes sense. 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Mike Yawarski is here from Finer Fitness. They're on Howard Avenue, three blocks north of the expressway, and they are open 7 days a week, Monday to Friday from 9 a.m. until 9 p.m., Saturdays from 9 until 5, Sundays 12 till 5. So you can stop by, take a look at the equipment, and try it out. Mike, some people maybe have never been on an elliptical machine, and maybe they're hearing about it for the first time even, have had their mindset on getting a treadmill. I would imagine you would encourage them to try an elliptical out first along with a treadmill and see what they like better.
5: They're all on the floor. So, you know, we'll find a lot of couples walk in. The husband might have his mind made up on a treadmill. The wife might have her mind made up on elliptical. So we'll tell them to switch, and both of them can feel out what's what. It's still going to boil down to the user and what's going to work best for their body. So you're right. A lot of people have not been on ellipticals, and in fact, they're not even sure what they are. If you come in, there's 35 of them on our floor, and you'll try every one of them if you want. We don't care. 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
5: No, they're not. It'll take my guys on an average elliptical that we sell, two guys that know what they're doing, about 65 minutes to put it together. And that's doing it properly. There's lots of little tricks to it. Feeding the electronics up through the base of it is the most common thing where we see users will pinch the wires. Then now you've got a short in the product. You go to put your hands on the pulse bars and you get a shock, or the electronics are wonky. These are all things that we do all the time. On most of our ellipticals, as long as you live, Windsor, Tecumseh, LaSalle, we'll do it for free. We'll go to your house and set it up. You show us where you want it, we'll set it up free of charge.
17: Mm-hmm. And that's a big, big benefit to make sure it is done right and this machine's going to be running right. Because you put it together the wrong way the first time, you're right. You're going to maybe cause some damage and you're not going to enjoy the elliptical machine and not want to be on the thing if it's not put together correctly.
5: And it's simple stuff, right, Mike? You'll get on it and you'll be, what's that ticking? Or why is it clicking every time the foot goes around this way? Especially on ellipticals because they're so quiet. You'll notice every sound on it. And then that sound makes you feel timid. Maybe I'm pushing too hard down with my left foot, not my right. So you start second guess what you're doing. You want to be able to get on your fitness equipment. And, you know, I love ellipticals because that's one of the big things. They are so quiet. Park it in front of a TV. Zone out. You don't have to feel like a gerbil on it now. You watch your favorite program, and, you know, before you know it, your workout's done.
17: Yeah.
5: So, you know, that's the big thing about it. It's trying to kill that boredom.
17: Okay. Elliptical trainer, a great way to get a cardio workout. Let's turn our attention now to home gyms. You talk to any personal trainer, anybody who knows fitness. Really, the two aspects that you want to have in a well-rounded workout is that cardio aspect, but also the strength training aspect. And a home gym is a great way to get it done.
5: A home gym is an awesome way to get it done. It's probably the most, I think, underutilized piece of fitness equipment. And people are afraid of muscle, especially women. They're really, you know, they think muscle, they think bulky, and it's completely opposite. Look, if there's one thing I'll really tell you to get into, get some strength training. It's really important. It's just one of those things you have to do throughout life. And people do it all the time. Like they lose, you know, hand grip strength, just small stuff. They can't open a jar. They just don't have the same strength that they had years ago because they've not done anything to keep that strength up. And muscles are like that. If you don't use them, you'll lose them. So a nice home gym and what to look for in these is really important. You never want to have to buy a home gym that causes you to re-loop or reconfigure any cables. So if you have like this gym that's sitting in front of you and you have to take a cable off and re-hook it back up to use a different exercises, I guarantee you that exercise will never get done. You'll hang your clothes on it, and it'll be at your next garage sale. That, I can promise you for sure. You'll use it for one exercise because you won't remember, where do I hook up cable A to use this exercise? Or where does cable B go to allow me to work my legs? You want to be able to sit down on this, Mike, and this term I hate using, but it's the truth. It's idiot-proof. You basically pick what weight you want to use and go through the motion with no worry about injury. Is it going to be, you know, too hard for me to do it this way? Well, lower the weight, but you're still kept in the proper ergonomics for your body.
17: So you mentioned cables and re-looping cables and things like that. What's the other option that makes it easier? What do we want to look for?
5: Yeah, no, that's exactly where I'm going to go with this. So the gyms that you want something that basically has no re-looping or re-hooking back up. You want to make sure that the seat is basically the only thing that you'll adjust, other than what attachment. And when I say attachment, like maybe you want a rope to work the back of your arms or a handle that you can do bicep curls with, you just clip that on. But you don't have to take the cable off, hook it up to cable C or B to try and make the whole unit work in a different dimension. Bowflex is notorious for this. We used to sell the Bowflexes. And by the time you're done hooking up all the cables, you know, to try and get on a normal gym, you've already been done three or four exercises.
17: And we've talked about marketing in past programs. That has been marketed to no one, still is. And I'm sure you get a lot of people coming in asking for that machine.
5: One of the strongest branded names in fitness is Bowflex. You know, and look, is there some goodness to the product? you know, Mike, it does have its pros, but I find a lot more cons to it for the money that you're going to spend. Unfortunately, I find with the Bowflex product, the marketing's fantastic. You know, everyone remembers the 56-year-old grandmother that comes out in a bathing suit, and that stays with people. But what they don't tell you is, yeah, to go and do a leg exercise, you have to rehook the cables back up. And the rods that you're using, the actual tension rods on some of the older style Bowflexes, they start off by going 2 pounds, then to 5 pounds, then before you know it, your 10-pound rod is only being used at 10 pounds at the very end of the exercise. So it's not continuous motion straight up, straight down. You want to pick up 10 pounds. It's got to be 10 pounds from start to finish, not 2 pounds and then end up at 10 pounds. So they kind of push that as what they call progressive resistance. Good theory. I just not sold on it. I think most people that want to get some sort of strength training, they want a real simple workout. They can sit down, do maybe 30 exercises in about an hour's time, not fussing around, not mussing around with trying to adjust or hook up things. Home gyms are very notorious for that. The better end home gyms that are on the market, though, you'll never have to do that. You'll just sit down and use it.
17: Yeah.
5: And it'll be quiet and easy to use.
17: And this is something where we get a full body workout with one gym, right?
5: One gym, every piece of your body. So, you know, what you're going to do is take your 10 favorite exercises, most health clubs, and compress it into one unit. And that'll sit in your area of maybe 6x3 at the highest end, maybe 83 inches tall, so just under 6'7" in height. And it's a real simple apparatus. I mean, they look more intimidating because you see, you know, all the cables, and it's simple. They're the most basic piece of fitness equipment we sell, and people get really timid about buying them. Once they see us and show you, you know, we'll show you how to use the product. We demo it. You'll see how easy it actually is and how smooth it is and how simple it is to actually work out on this home gym and not have to guess, you know, what do I hook up to go through my leg at workout, or how do I unhook this to do my chest? And that's what you're trying to avoid.
17: Okay, if you want to check out some of these home gyms that are on the floor at Finer Fitness, you can check them out. They're open 7 days a week. They're on Howard Avenue, 3 blocks north of the expressway, Monday to Friday from 9 a.m. until 9 p.m., Saturdays from 9 until 5, and then they're open Sundays from noon until 5, so check them out online as well at finerfitness.ca. You're listening to Get Fit. Mike Kaycook with you this morning, along with Mike Uwarski from Finer Fitness. And as far as the home gyms are concerned, Mike, what are some of the names that you sell? And some of the higher-end names are maybe not particularly ones that we've all heard of, but these are the ones that you've checked out and thought, you know what, these are the best ones to give to my customers.
5: 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They specialize in fitness equipment, and they have since probably 1983. And they're probably one of the first companies to make a quality bench press, where you and I, we talk about all the time as we're kids. We had the York Weider disco red, you know, padded bench with the sparkles in it. These guys were actually making the good quality stuff that you could sit down and not have to worry about the weight capacities. So they have a full lineup of gyms. I mean, we're talking right from $299 all the way up to, you know, $15,000. So they carry a massive line of home gyms, and they specialize in strength equipment. I really like this company, and I like the way that they make the product ergonomically correct. They take little simple things in mind. For example, a lot of people don't realize you're going to sweat on the product. So, you know, is there going to be some sort of padding that's going to be antibacterial? Is it going to be easy to wipe down? All those things they take into consideration. Is there a spot where you can actually, you know, hang your wall chart off the equipment so you're not thumbing through a book? Is there an area where you can hang up your attachments afterwards so they're not all over the floors and the kids are running around or stepping on them? So all this stuff they know is going to go in your home. How do I make it easier for the customer to buy our home gyms and really enjoy it? Body Solid's probably one of the better companies. We saw another company called Power Tech, and they specialize in a lot of the free weight home gym. So you'll actually put your own weights on the home gym. And that's great for a family that maybe your son's getting into lifting weights. He plays football, or you like going to the gym, but you don't want to give up the free weight aspect. This allows you to use free weights at your home gym and still be safe at home. So they'll design it that if you want to try and lift a little bit heavier on the bench, well, the bar's not coming across your chest. You know, you can drop it and there's nothing to come down on top of you. Or if you're going to do a squat motion, it's ergonomically designed so the bar's not sitting on the back of your vertebrae and your knees are not going to angle out and you're going to be in some awkward spot. So all these things are taken in consideration. PowerTech's a really good company for that. If you go on our website, there's probably, I'd say, 25 to 30 gyms sitting there and you can browse through. The best thing is on all this stuff is you got to come into the store. It is tangible product. Unless you feel it, see it, and understand how it moves, there's no sense just looking. It's like an endless catalog online.
17: And that website, once again, finerfitness.ca. If you'd like to browse right now, then head down to Finer Fitness later on today. With the home gyms as well, much like the ellipticals, you do offer the setup on those?
5: Absolutely. And most of our home gyms, if you live Windsor, Tecumseh, LaSalle, we usually charge about $65. I mean, that's cheap for these gyms. It takes my guys about probably 3.5 hours to put one together, but they'll do it right. It's not as hard as it seems, but I'll tell you, it's just tedious, right? There's just a lot to it. So might as well let us do it. We charge less than what most people will charge you to put together a barbecue, you know, for a good-sized home gym.
17: Yeah, and not only that, with the home gyms and all the equipment that you offer the delivery and setup with, it must be hard for a lot of people to get this stuff home. I mean, a home gym's must be pretty heavy and come in a pretty big box or a few big boxes.
5: And you know what? We see some weekend warriors that they're willing to take it on. Most of the time we'll get a phone call somewhere throughout the day. Hey, I'm at this spot. Can you kind of help me out? And we don't mind doing that either. The bulk of the people usually just pay for the $65 and get it out of their hair. It's done. You go upstairs, enjoy your day, or wherever you want us to put it. Leave us alone for 3.5 hours. Come back, your gym's finished. And it's done. All you have to do is use it now. Yep. If you're not sure how to work one of the exercises on the home gym, come back into Finer Fitness. We'll walk you through it. If the home gym's making a weird noise or something's not satisfied on it, call us. We provide service for it right away. So you're covered in all that. Most home gyms, Mike, really warranty on the good stuff. You'll never see us. You know, they're done properly. Here's five things to look for on any home gym. That's what I tell my customers. You should be able to move the seat up and down. That's really important because you and maybe other users might not be the same height. The cable should be tested for 3,000 pounds. Ask that question. It should be covered with nylon, not plastic. Should have steel ball bearings in the pulleys. The outside of the pulleys are always plastic. They don't break. It's the guts inside that cause all the friction. So you want steel ball bearings. And the last thing is you want no cable interchangements. So you should be able to go through each exercise without having to re-loop or re-hook up any cables. The last thing on top of that I stress more than anything else, the weight stack, the actual weights, should be steel, not plastic with sand inside of them. If there's sand inside of them and they're vinyl or plastic, they usually dry up and crack.
17: All right, so those are the five things to look
5: for. Well, I give you six, but five for sure.
17: That's all right, five, six, whatever you want. Yeah. Write them all down, and if you didn't write those down or if you missed them, go visit Mike and his staff at Finer Fitness, and they'd be more than happy to go through that with you and show you what you should be looking for to find a good quality home gym. Mike, thanks again for coming in this morning. We always appreciate your knowledge on all this different equipment, and we'll see you at Finer Fitness.
5: Thank you, Mike.
17: Mike Yawarski from Finer Fitness. 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

0: Buffalo Blue Rodeo this morning, and now becoming that song, the A Lake Ontario Anthem. What is the name of that song, Steve?
1: Hasn't Hit Me Yet, Blue Rodeo.
0: Okay, Hasn't Hit Me Yet by Blue Rodeo. Like a very Canadian band. Like, I don't know if there's many fans or even know who Blue Rodeo is outside of Canada. It's like one of those, like, big Canadian bands that are Canadian. And, you know, it's one of those things that now, like, they didn't make this song because of what's going on, Steve.
1: No, 1993 release.
0: Okay, but they were at a concert in Toronto on the beachfront of Lake Ontario on the weekend.

0: and the crowd reacts. I think we'll have to add that to our playlist here on Mornings with Mike and Meg, the official playlist. I think that's going to be an anthem for a while. That's very well done. So what has happened lately with Lake Ontario and the naming, when Donald Trump last week signed his little executive order and drew on his map renaming the body of water to Lake America? Well, Doug Ford, he went and unveiled a brand new massive 24x12 billboard on the shoreline of Lake Ontario over the weekend. Here's Dougie unveiling.
1: Here on the shores of beautiful Lake Ontario, a crown jewel of our province and our country. You may have heard that President Trump is trying to rename this lake, all because he doesn't like Ontario and Canada standing up for ourselves. But let's be serious. Long before President Trump, this lake was called Lake Ontario. And long after President Trump is gone, it will still be called Lake Ontario. But just in case President Trump or anyone else forgets, we've set up this sign to remind them it's Lake Ontario now and forever.
0: Well, and we see like Doug Ford on U.S. News programs all the time. It seems like Mark Carney stays out of that. Mark Carney plays leader and classy and debonair and good cop. And Dougie Boy is the bad cop who's going on U.S. TV to try to rally support and let people in the United States what's going on right now. On the weekend, he was on ABC.
2: It's absolutely backwards. It was like something out of Saturday Night Live when he signed a document saying change to Lake America. It's no one's going to call it Lake of America.
0: Okay, well, Google is. Because that came out this weekend as well. Google Maps has rolled out updates to reflect the U.S. Geographic Names Information System Directive. So users accessing Google Maps from the U.S., and they know from your IP address what country you are in, will now see Lake America. Canadian users will see Lake Ontario. International users outside of both nations will see both names. So there was a bit of a snafu as well around this. Stephen Crawford, who is worked for the Ontario government, the Minister of Public and Business Service Delivery, which I didn't even know that was a minister, announced that the provincial government reviewing Ontario business and government websites, embedding Google Maps APIs to ensure local portals display Lake Ontario. Apparently that was an issue on the weekend, that they were showing Lake America on a lot of the government websites that embed Google Maps into their websites, which is, you know, not a good look considering the fight is on, right? Meantime, Prime Minister Carney and Indigenous leaders reiterated that the Wendat-rooted name predates both Confederation and U.S. independence, the name of Lake Ontario, while regional premiers dismissed the move as symbolic bluster tied to the ongoing 50% tariff disputes between Washington and Ottawa. So that's, you know, like, come on. It's whatever. Just ignore him. Just ignore him. We got to get more people, though, in the U.S. to show more outrage. I know you see people on the news and stuff and, oh, yeah, we're not happy with what's happening. We love Canada, yada, yada, yada. And some of the leaders are coming out to show support. Even some of the people that are on Lake Ontario, some of the towns and cities and states are putting up signs or saying that we are decreeing that this is still Lake Ontario. It'll be known as Lake Ontario here in New York or whatever it is. But you know what? I just can't believe what is happening in the U.S. Every day I shake my head that there's not more outrage. Like, there's got to be more outrage from people about what's happening to their country. But maybe they don't mind. Maybe the majority of people don't mind it. They voted him in twice now. Maybe it says a lot about the U.S. We love the U.S. We love the U.S. people. But where are the protests? Where are the mass protests and people just not happy in front of the White House or in front of his green pool, in front of the Lincoln, wherever? That people are getting loud about this embarrassing situation in the U.S., but maybe Americans like it. Maybe Americans are all for it. Let's go to the phones. Donna has a comment on something. Good morning, Donna.
3: Good morning, Mike.
0: Yes.
3: I enjoy you so much.
0: Well, thank you, Donna.
3: Anyway, I have just had the laugh of the day, probably the week or 6 months even, when you said, when I get dead.
0: Yeah.
3: Talking about the driveways. I've been laughing for 5 minutes.
0: Oh, that's so nice, Donna. It's so nice to get that feedback from you. I'm glad you can use that if you want.
3: I'm an old woman, and I don't get too many laughs. But honestly, that just made me laugh out loud.
0: Well, that, you know what, Donna? That makes my day.
3: Meow, meow, meow, meow.
0: Yeah, I love it, Donna. A lot of the stuff and terms I use are just, you know, stuff from my everyday life that me and my friends have been saying since high school. And it's always like, oh, my God, that guy's going to get dead. Or when I get dead, or whatever, you can use it like that. Meantime, one more note. I love this. The hypocrisy of the U.S. government. There was Trump Treasury Department official, Aaron Brown, who was just on News Nation a few minutes ago and was talking about Doug Ford. Steve, you have that clip for us? Here it is.
4: Well, I don't think name calling is ever appropriate. You know, the president has done a really phenomenal job in leading this country and leading it so that we bring back jobs to America, bring back manufacturing to America. And he's really made it a central point to work for all Americans and ensure that we are not taken advantage of by our counterparts anymore. So certainly imbalance is an important focal point of the G20. And that is something that we'll be discussing over the coming days.
0: Okay. It's really the beginning of that I like to address. Because she was talking about Doug Ford and how it's inappropriate that Doug Ford was doing some name calling and shooting darts shots fired at Donald Trump. Didn't like the name calling. Didn't think that was appropriate for an official of that ilk to be name calling people.
5: I love running against crooked Hillary. I love that. I mean, so much. You know, Lion Ted, we call him Lion Ted. But, you know, this poor, pathetic, low-energy guy. So I'm looking at little Marco, and I say, man, there's something happening with him.
6: We will have no choice but to totally destroy North Korea. Rocket Man is on a suicide mission for himself.
0: Yeah, name-calling's not nice. You know, I wouldn't even work for somebody that that would do that, Aaron Brown, Trump Treasury Department official.
5: Nasty.
0: You can't even make it up what's going on. The whole thing, the United States government is a Saturday Night Live skit. Every one of them is an SNL skit.
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0: Let's talk about ending up in a place that you didn't expect to end up. Have you ever done that before? Accidentally driven somewhere and next thing you know, you're like, where am I? Where did I drive? I think it was common for a lot of us, especially before GPS, but maybe even after. And sometimes you end up in another country. This is what happened to a woman from Kalamazoo, Michigan. She ended up, here, basically, here in Windsor, Essex. Let's get the story. Lori Wilkes joining us now from beautiful Kalamazoo, Michigan. Good morning, Laura.
19: Good morning.
0: Okay, let's talk about how this happened. It happened, about 10 days ago? And you're just driving along. You ended up and we're on the Gordie Howe Bridge?
19: Yeah, unfortunately. My family had just left a Tigers game, and we just wanted to go take a look at the new bridge. And my husband was actually driving, and so he just popped Gordie Howe Bridge into the GPS. And, you know, as we're driving, we exit off the highway onto another exit. And after a couple of minutes, I kind of started looking around and noticing that it was all brand new road, brand new everything. And then, you know, I got to thinking, wait a minute, are we like about to go on the bridge? Is this part of the bridge and we're going on the bridge and not just going to go see the bridge? So we quickly realized that, yep, we were technically on the bridge and there are no exits. There are no turnarounds.
0: Once you're on, you're on, right?
19: Yep, to go to Canada, and yep, so that is what happened, and
0: Oh my God, okay, you accidentally just, you know, got on the entranceway, got on the bridge, and you're right, there's no turning back at that point, or you're going to look really weird,
19: No. And
0: you're actually terrified of bridges.
19: Yes, very terrified of bridges. Usually we take the tunnel to Canada, and even when we go over the Mackinac Bridge, you know, it's me covering my face with a pillow and not looking, because it just so... As we were driving across, on top of freaking out about, you know, about to enter a country with, you know, no proper documentation, we are also on a bridge over water. So it was just double, you know, terrifying and,
0: Okay, so I guess, like, there was no other choice but what, just to keep driving towards Canada?
19: Yep, unless we did a U-turn on the bridge, but we were afraid that would look suspicious that, why is a car suddenly U-turning on the bridge? Because, again, there are no exits. And the crazy part is that when you get off on the exit for the bridge, there is no sign saying bridge exit only. Like, it just looks like a regular exit that's going to take you towards that way. But then once you're on it, you're on it. And, like, it turns and curves to where you can't tell, like, until after a few curves and turns, that there is the bridge. This is the bridge. So it was Oh, it was very embarrassing.
0: Okay, so you know, ended up, like, I would assume, like, at the booths, the customs booths, and what did you say? How did that interaction go?
19: Oh, so, you know, the whole time, you know, we're driving across, and people, you know, because it was six of us that had gone, and they were laughing, thinking, oh, you know, they're just going to turn us around. They're just going to, like, have us just turn around. It'll be fine. No big deal. Oh, it was a big deal. You know, when we pulled up there, we tried to explain the story, and the customs guy was just, he was not having it. And my sister was trying, she was in the back, but we had to roll all of our windows down. And when he asked us, like, so did you mean to come to Canada? You know, we originally said no, but my sister was in the back trying to make, you know, light of the situation, saying, well, you know, maybe one day, you know, like, I mean, I'd love to be here. So then he was confused, saying, wait, so did you mean to come? And she's like, no, I'm just joking. And he was, like, dead serious and said, ma'am, this is not the time to joke.
0: Wow.
19: And at that point, we were all like, holy pickles.
0: Let's have a little fun here. The tensions between our two countries are big enough right now. Can we just have a little fun with this accidental crossing? So yeah. then what happened after that?
19: He went through his whole list of questions, asking us, you know, about weapons, any any fruits, anything. And so once he realized that, and, you know, we handed over our IDs, once he, you know, could really tell that it was a genuine mistake, then he let his guard down, which, you know, I understood. It's, you never know what people's intentions are when, you know, they're coming up, and especially when they don't have the proper documentation. So, you know, and then he actually told us that the car, two cars in front of us, had actually done the exact same thing.
0: Oh, no way.
19: So that kind of even put us more at ease. Well, and then, so then we're thinking, okay, she's just going to have us turn around, and nope. Then we had to go into immigration you know, like, get our car searched. And that was, I mean, you know, just watching them, I mean, search our car. They went through everything, like my makeup bag, everything.
0: Oh, my God. I'm shocked by this.
19: To be sure. No. And then, so then we had to go into the, you know, like, immigration building and, or, you know, like, the little building there, you know, and talk to immigration. And, you know, they did, like, our background checks and all of that. And it was kind of funny because as we were sitting, well, when we first walked in, we, the two guys who had done it two cars before us were in there and had actually asked somebody, oh, did you accidentally end up here too? And then as we were waiting, like, the whole process, like, was an hour. I mean, it was crazy. But we watched two other groups of people do the exact same thing. So, and one of the, I don't know if they're Border Patrol, but searching our car actually told my mom that this happens, like, over 20 times a day.
0: Well, then they got to do something, Laura, to improve the signage on the U.S. side. And I'm wondering if it's happening the other way around as well, with Canadians ending up in the U.S. by mistake.
19: Well, that's exactly it. I'm like, yeah, something needs to be done because, you know, either we're not smart enough or...
0: Now, the funny part is, Laura, I want to talk about this. Laura Wilkes from Kalamazoo, because we got to go. But, like, it was your mom's 70th birthday. And this is such a mom thing. I can picture my mom, and I think we can picture our all moms freaking out about the bananas that she had.
19: Yes. Well, because they had, you know, asked in the line of questions, you know, like, do you have any foods, and especially fruits and veggies. And, you know, we said no. And then, you know, we get over, you know, we, like, go to get out of the car. You know, we get out of her. No, we were in the car still. And my mom's like, oh, my gosh, I have a banana in my bag. And we were like, mom, it's fine. She's like, wait, no, I have two bananas. And so she started worrying that we're going to get detained because she didn't clear her bananas. So
0: my God, that's so, you know, funny.
19: It was a great time. So definitely a weekend we will never forget.
0: I guess so. And, yeah, your mom's 70th. Did the Tigers at least win that night, too? Or that day?
19: No, it was a close one, but they lost by one. So, but it was a good game.
0: Yeah. Okay. Well, Laura, listen, thanks so much. We hope everybody comes back and like, on purpose comes over to see us here in Windsor one day.
19: Absolutely.
0: And how is the bridge? Like, even though you're scared of bridges, did you feel better knowing it's a new one? Or did that make you feel worse? Like, is it tested properly? Is everything fine?
19: On the way back, I did keep my eyes open. And I actually took a couple pictures. It was very smooth. It was beautiful. But again, I just wanted to see it and not actually be on it. It's a great bridge. I highly recommend it if you're going to Canada.
0: What a great story, Laura. Thank you so much. That is Laura Wilkes. She is from Kalamazoo, Michigan. Her and her family, sounds like her sister, her mom, her husband, all ended up here on the Canadian side of the Gordie Howe Bridge, all by mistake. I'm surprised at the fact that they got the full treatment, though, from Homeland Security or Border Security, whatever we call it, Canada Customs.
20: Especially because

0: I was going down EC Row, Mike, and I wanted to go on Ojibwe Parkway. But then when the bridge was being built, you could go and you could turn left and da-da-da. So my brother said, take this exit. And I said, no. I said, turn right by the bridge. Well, there's no sign on EC Row that says last exit before Gordie Howe Bridge. And we ended up at Custa, like, to pay the toll.
1: Right.
0: And I said, now, wait a minute. I said, I got a story. And I told him, he said, okay, there is a way that you can get back on Ojibwe after you enter the bridge, but you have to, there's a gate and blah, blah, blah. But he said, you have to pay the toll.
1: Oh, my God.
0: So it costs us $8 and some odd cents to make a turnaround. He said, go to where these orange barrels are. There's a gate. Talk to the intercom, and they'll put you back on Ojibwe Parkway. They do not have a sign on EC Row that says last exit before Gordie Howe.
1: Yeah, they need that, Sue. They need that.

0: middle of the night went off at the hotel where most of the Women's Basketball World Cup teams were staying early this morning. The players and coaches all had to evacuate the hotel around 2 a.m. before going back in an hour later. There was no fire, and someone had pushed the emergency alarm button in the elevator, according to Australia and Toronto Tempo coach Sandy Brondello. From the Canadian Press, I'm John Kennedy.
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9: Article in the Toronto Star asks, can I take time off work to care for a sick family member? I would add to that, if the answer is yes, how much time? Do you get paid? What is the reality of this? Well, Sunira Chaudhry, of the founder of Workly Law, is an employment lawyer and joins me now. Sunira, good morning.
10: Good morning, Jerry.
9: I imagine the larger answer is yes, you can take time off to care for a sick family member.
10: Well, you know what I'm going to say. It depends. It depends. So here's the breakdown of this. When we talk about legal entitlements, so can you go to your employer and say, I have a legal right to take time off to care for a family member, you've got to unpack a couple of things. Under the Employment Standards Act, you can, for many types of classes of family members, even for an aunt or an uncle or even a nephew. So that sort of class of family members quite broad, but only if that person may be, frankly, maybe on death's door in the next 26 weeks. So this has to be somebody who is gravely ill, critical illness. And that's when your employer would have to give you a job protected leave under the Employment Standards Act. For everybody else, if you have somebody who's home from school, a child who's home from school, you have a spouse who broke his leg and is in the hospital and you need to take some time off, an employer may give you the opportunity to use your vacation, maybe allow you to use some of your sick days to do it. But an employer in the same way will not have to provide you with that kind of leave, at least under the Employment Standards Act. So that's something employees really need to understand, especially post-COVID, Jerry, where mm-hmm. we expect employers to be very flexible and to allow us to work hybrid if we need to. But under the law, it's actually quite a higher bar to meet if you want that time away.
9: All right. But if you have somebody who's very much legitimately a family member, your mom, and mm-hmm. the doctors don't think she's going to last more than about 4 months, but really needs help, that sounds like a legitimate reason. Is that time off without pay the only thing the law provides is you get your job back when you come back?
10: Pretty much. Your employer does not have to pay you during that time away. Doesn't have to accommodate you either. So that's an important piece. You may ask your employer, could I work 2 days a week instead of 5 days a week during this time that I'm caring for my mom? And your employer doesn't have to say yes. You have to be either fully in or fully out. And you may have to likely provide your employer with a medical certificate from your family member's doctor to confirm that they are gravely ill and require some assistance. So be prepared to provide some medical documentation there as well. The one thing that you may be able to do is to get EI benefits. So if you do qualify for the leave, you may not be able to get paid from your employer, but you certainly can apply for EI sick benefits. And Jerry, I just want to add one additional point here, because of course there are, you were going back to school next week. We know that illnesses at home are going to start. What can parents do if you do need some assistance, some accommodation from your employer, whether it's pickup and drop off time, you have a child home who's sick, you may be able to get some support under the Human Rights Code. So employers do have to support parents, for example, when it comes to family status. So if an employer has to make a reasonable accommodation for you to care for a child, to care for a family member in your immediate family, employers will likely have to make some adjustments there. So employers are not totally off the hook. They will have to make adjustments and accommodations where reasonable to do so, especially when it comes to childcare obligations. And that's something that's important for employees to note, especially as we roll into back to school next week.
9: Are you saying the sickness will go up because we send our little germ factories off to the collection point?
10: Oh, yeah, and then we all get sick. Like, yeah. You know, by the weekend, we're all down for the count.
9: Yeah, well, that's true. That is a part of it. Now, this is different than a bereavement situation, right? Like, the only time that I really kind of taken time under any of this was when my mother passed away, and they gave me a few days. They said, well, yes, of course, you have to go do that. They didn't take vacation. But that's a lot different than taking a bunch of time off to care for somebody.
10: Yeah, and this is a new leave that's been introduced in the Employment Standards Act, Jerry, in the last few years, recognizing that employees may need time away from the workplace to care for somebody who's actually ill, and as I said, gravely ill. So bereavement leave, once someone has passed, absolutely, you do have job-protected entitlements that will allow you some time away from the workplace, and many employers themselves are very accommodating around a time like that, but there hasn't been a recognized leave with respect to illness. And so what folks can expect is that if you do have to take time away, you should be able to take advantage of some EI benefits, and your employer has got to keep your job or a similar job open for you up to 6 months. So if you do have to take some time away, and even if that family member is not in Ontario, Jerry, if you have to fly overseas to go take care of them and you're coming back, you know, stay in good communication with your employer, send them some updates when you can, so they get a sense of when you may be able to come back. They may have to hire some temporary replacement or labor while you're away. Give them some heads up, you know, check in, I would say, every month or every few weeks if you can, just to make sure that the seat is still warm for you when you return. But employers absolutely need to accommodate in that regard and keep your job open, provided you're coming back in that 6 month period.
9: All right. Well, we only have less than a minute here, but someone just wrote in, we owned a couple of businesses. It was so frustrating that every time an employee had some personal issue, it became our problem. It's disruptive and costly.
10: It is. And I think employers, especially small businesses, have to be super careful about paying for sick days, Jerry. So if you want to cut that kind of behavior out, you can, of course, leave a job open for somebody if they are sick or they have a personal issue, but it should be unpaid. Employers, by and large, you may have to keep somebody's job open for them, but you don't have to pay them for work that they are not doing. And that will often cut out a lot of these personal preference type leaves. If you're not being paid for days off, you're likely coming into work.
9: Workley Law is her company. She's a founder, and she is also an employment lawyer. Sunira Chaudhry, thanks very much.
10: Thanks, Cher.
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9: Once a month, Clayton Campbell, the president of the Toronto Police Association, checks in with us, and this would be the September day. Good morning.
2: Good morning, Jerry. How are you?
9: I'm well. All right. So Toronto Police issued over 1,600 tickets in an e-bike safety blitz. Is this going to be an ongoing thing?
2: I think it is, Jerry, until we get some changes to legislation or some regulation. They, you know, e-bikes are in a real kind of a strange category. They're not motorcycles like you ride or a bicycle. They're somewhere in between. And, you know, our traffic services does a great job. They issued some tickets here. But in the end, they're involved in a lot of serious collisions. They don't have insurance. When there's a collision, they can drive off. They're very tough to identify. who was the driver of the e-bike. So I think there needs to be some changes. So I think it's the problems are going to continue.
9: Well, what about all those other devices like this e-scooters? And I even see the one-wheeled vehicles and those kinds of things that people are using. Were they involved in the blitz? Because they're illegal on the street.
2: Yeah, they were, is my understanding, and a lot of it was people driving on sidewalks, one-way streets. You know, bike lanes are contentious right now, but it was some other, you know, vehicles blocking bike lanes. And, you know, I think there needs to be some legislation around this to make it clear as to what category they fit into, because right now they're kind of in a gray area or really operating illegally.
9: There's an interesting story that we've been talking about here, and it's not your police force, it's the OPP. But I want to ask you, just generally speaking, you've got a police officer here, an OPP officer, who shows up, and, you know, the sort of grimly delicious part of this is for a performance review, three times over the drinking limit, and he drove there in a squad car with his gun and his badge. And, you know, a lot of people feel like a guy like that shouldn't be a cop.
2: Yeah, so this story, obviously, with the OPP, but his own colleagues arrested him, right? So, yeah. You know, I think that's an important point. This wasn't buried or hidden, or his own colleagues arrested him. And there's certainly no excuse for impaired driving. It is devastating in society, and our members make lots of arrests every year. And this member could still be fired, right? There's the misconduct portion of it, and it's possible that he is terminated. But, you know, the part I read in the story is what his defense lawyer put out there. And again, no excuse, but our officers, unfortunately, when they deal with really stressful situations, PTSD, and other things related to the job, a small number of them do, unfortunately, either get into addictions or, as we've seen, commit suicide. So I think it's really important that we have supports there, that no one ever gets to this point. Clearly, someone showing up to a performance review hammered has an issue. This isn't a mistake, you know, after a bar or something like that.
9: Yeah. Well, I'll go along with you on that aspect. And I mentioned it earlier in the week when I talked about the story. Good on the officers who just said, you know, we like so-and-so and all, but this is not good, and we would arrest somebody else in this circumstance. So they turned him in. But that's got to be hard to do, I bet.
2: Yeah, I mean, it happens. You see, well, Project South, that I don't want to bring up, but it keeps coming up. Project South, as an example, our own members investigated, did surveillance. So, you know, I know there's always that argument around, you know, police policing police, but here's another example. Our members did the right thing. And, you know, I can't speak for these colleagues. It's another organization, but I'm sure they feel they need to get this individual help. If he stays on as a police officer or not, they wouldn't want to see someone live their life this way and deal with, you know, some of the stresses or trauma they've had through, you know, an addiction.
9: Yeah. Well, it must have been a growing horror among the officers who investigated Project South to realize what they were onto and what that was going to do to the public's view of the police and all of that. It's just there's no positive there. I want to ask you about this research that came out, a liaison poll that asked people whether or not they felt safe in their city. Winnipeg did the worst. 59% of people in Winnipeg said their city is not safe, but 57% said that in Toronto. How does that make you feel as a person in charge of police?
2: Yeah, I mean, I think it's this isn't a surprise that it's this poll came this way. And, you know, clearly in the mayoral election, there's a lot of debate around fear and stats. Both can be true, right? I think both are true, that crime over the last 3 years are trending in the right direction. A huge part of that is the multi-year hiring plan that Mayor Chow has approved, along with the chair of the board, Shelley Carroll. However, people still feel unsafe, and I think that's because crime is still higher than it was 10 years ago. It trended up over the last 10 years. So I think both are true, and that's why I'm very glad both candidates, leading candidates in the mayoral election, are talking about public safety, talking about continued investment in policing. And I think it's, you know, we've made great strides over the last 2 years. We have the most police officers we've ever had in our history, but we're not there yet. And I think the level of crime and the fear of crime is not where Torontonians expect it to be.
9: Clayton Campbell is the president of the Toronto Police Association. Thanks very much.
2: Absolutely. Have a great day.
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19: The latest forecast now from the AM 800 Weather Center. We'll have a few clouds tonight. Fog patches developing with a low 15, 59 Fahrenheit. For Labor Day Monday, sunny, the high 25 with the humidex 29. Clear overnight, the low 16. For Tuesday, as kids head back to school, mix of sun and cloud, the high 28. And for Wednesday, mix of sun and cloud, a chance of rain, the high 30. Again, a few clouds tonight, some fog patches, the low 15.
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9: I found the headline on this Toronto Star article very compelling. Is your crypto locked away forever if you die without leaving instructions? We've heard stories of people who lost the key to their crypto money and they just had no way to get it back, it appears. And who does that work in the favor of? That money's somewhere. Isn't it? Like somebody must have it. Joining me to talk about this, at least primarily from the tech aspect of it, is Carmi Levy. Good morning.
20: Good morning, Jerry. Good to be with you.
9: All right. So I decide, I haven't done this, but let's say I decide for whatever reason that I'm going to stick a bunch of my money into cryptocurrency. And I'm very well aware of, you know, keeping my passwords and everything close to the vest, Carmi. And so I do that. And then all of a sudden, my motorcycle goes off the road and my kids are looking for the money and they'll never see it.
20: Yeah, well, because this isn't like a bank account. This isn't like an envelope stashed underneath the mattress. Crypto wallets are often hidden, secured behind multiple layers of encryption and other forms of security that are designed to keep them out of the hands of people who would steal it from you. But that also means that it's harder for members of your family to access if you're not around to tell them how to do it. And we've heard so many stories of people who took, you know, their crypto wallets, stored them on a backup hard drive or a flash drive and put it in a place that was so safe that nobody could find it, or they could find it, but it was encrypted six ways from Sunday and there was no guidance, no instructions. There was no password anywhere. So it literally stayed sealed and family members couldn't access it after they passed. So you sort of have to think that if you're going to get involved in crypto, you'll want to ask the question, well, what happens if I'm not here? And what kind of advice should I be giving to my family members so that they don't have to, you know, stare at this drive and wonder what could have been because they can't break into the, and because they don't have the password and they can't break in.
9: Okay. Somebody just wrote in and said, make the password part of your will.
20: That actually is incredibly reasonable, especially because wills are usually stored securely, usually with your family's lawyer or in some other secure location. So the problem with committing passwords to anything, you know, an asset, like writing them down, is that if the wrong person gets a hold of it, you're in trouble. So what you want to do is arrange, document the password, document other forms of authentication, and make sure that whoever's involved in the estate execution process, whoever the executor is, you know, that they have access to this information so that they can easily get into it. You provide the authentication for things like bank accounts and other financial instruments. We should treat cryptocurrency and related assets in exactly the same way.
9: So you could actually write it down on a piece of paper, put it in a sealed envelope, give it to a reputable lawyer who is part of your business, and it's open upon my death.
20: That's exactly it. Of course, when you're choosing that password, make sure that you're not using the same password that you've also been using on your Gmail account for the last 10 years. So do give that some thought and make sure that you're, you know, being smart in all the other aspects of security. Because, of course, if the lawyer suffers a breach, then not only will this be exposed, but all your other accounts would be exposed too. And that would be an even bigger mess for your family to clean up.
9: How big a problem has this been in the crypto world? I mean, there's millions and millions of people involved, aren't there?
20: Yeah, I mean, it's hard to tell because cryptocurrency is not like traditional currency. It's not part of the regular banking system. We do know that the federal government, as well as the Bank of Canada, they've mandated the Bank of Canada to study cryptocurrency for possible sort of future frameworks around how to incorporate it into the regular financial system. But it's not official yet. And so there isn't a central clearinghouse of data that gives you a number, like how many people have suffered in this way. But you keep seeing the headlines. You keep hearing stories of families that couldn't find the hard drive because it was stuffed so deep into the basement, no one knew where it was. Or it was put in the basement and then there was a flood and no one figured to pick it up off the floor and it's gone. Or, you know, they accidentally tossed it up because they thought it was e-waste and now they're, you know, combing through dump sites to find it. So there are occasional cases that get the headlines, but hard to tell whether it's a significant issue or not. I would argue, though, that even if it's a relatively small number, to the family that has to deal with it, it could be everything.
9: Well, isn't Bitcoin kind of the tulip bulb Ponzi scheme of our day?
20: To a certain extent, it is. I mean, the technology itself isn't inherently criminal. It is used by criminals because it has attributes like incredibly high levels of encryption and security that criminals like because it allows them to transact, to move currency around without cops staring over their shoulders. So it's sort of been co-opted by, malevolent actors, those who would commit crimes. And as a result, it's gotten a bit of a, you know, kind of a bad boy reputation along the way. If you want to use, you know, Bitcoin or other forms of cryptocurrency as a secure means of moving currency around the world, and in a completely legitimate and legal manner, it absolutely applies there. But it's just sort of taken on that negative reputation because, well, some criminals decide they like it.
9: Yeah, it just seems to me, like, tell me if I was off base here. I was sitting around a conference table this morning talking with people about this, and I picked up a napkin. It was a Tim's napkin off of the table, mm-hmm. and I held it up, and I said to Noah, I will sell you this for 5 cents, and the only reason you will buy it for 5 cents is because you think Christian is stupid enough to give you 10 cents for it.
20: And that kind of illustrates the volatility of cryptocurrency is that in many cases, the value has been driven by hype. How much it'll continue to be worth. There's definitely a hype cycle that's been driving a lot of the interest in it. But as a day-to-day form of transaction or basis of transaction, we're not all using cryptocurrency ATMs, and we're certainly not sending money back and forth on our PayPal accounts using crypto. So it has a certain use as an investment vehicle, but that certainly hasn't resulted in it sort of becoming this mass adopted form of digital currency. We're not quite there yet.
9: All right, but it has the sheen of respectability and responsibility from the fact that some city councils and governments have gotten involved.
20: Yeah, I think because the original intent of Bitcoin and other cryptocurrencies was, well, let's give currency in general an update for the technological age, because to move traditional currency from one place to another is a very difficult, often not non-secure thing. And so cryptocurrency would be currency built for the tech age. And that was the intent. And of course, it sort of got co-opted along the way, but there's no reason why that still can't be. And as a result, governments are saying, look, we're seeing this trend. Let's at least understand what it is so that we can decide on appropriate policy directions in future. So we're not quite at the point where it sits alongside regular currency as an accepted form of investment or as part of federal fiscal policy. But we're moving in that direction, and more governments are seeing that it is inevitable. It's just a really slow process.
9: All right. Carmi's with me, and we got into this because the headline in the Toronto Star reads, "Is your crypto locked away forever if you die without leaving instructions?" The answer is pretty much yes. But if I die and they can't get at the crypto, I didn't give them the password to my bank account. I didn't give them passwords to the investment account, but they can get that money.
20: Exactly, because your bank account, the investment account, all those other instruments of conventional financial dealings, there is infrastructure around it. There is a process around it. There's regulation around it. There are institutions that support it, and they have processes and protocols for exactly this kind of thing. I can go to a lawyer, and I can have that lawyer search for legitimate accounts and funds and other things that would be associated with the individual who may have passed away. But cryptocurrency doesn't fall under that umbrella. It is not sort of being accepted into the legitimate financial services umbrella. Therefore, those kinds of protective services and those kinds of protocols simply aren't available to those who hold cryptocurrency. So the lawyer will find everything that isn't crypto, but if it is crypto, that is going to be somewhat problematic.
9: Well, isn't it also true that somebody can't, like one of my kids can't just walk into the bank and say, "Hey, my dad died, I want his money." They can't do that, but if they come in with legal documents, death certificate, will, there are various instruments that can be brought to a bank where the bank finally says, okay, we can release that money to you.
20: That's the value of protocol, is that the bank has these frameworks in place so that legitimate members of the family, heirs, executors, things like that, can come in with all of the appropriate documentation and permissions and gain access to the things they need to gain access to. Likewise, anyone who does not have that permission can come into the bank, and that will protect the assets from those bad actors. So it cuts both ways. It gains access to, and it prevents access to it as well, depending on who you are. Catch as you can. If someone happens to find the drive or the wallet or wherever it's stored and can, you know, magically gain access to it, finds the password, hacks in, well, too bad. There are no protections in place. The family loses the money.
9: Well, I've told my family I don't have crypto, and I have a plan in place to spend my last dollar the day before I die.
20: That sounds like a really great strategy. And that means your family has a lot less confusion, but hopefully that will be a very long time from now.
9: Thank you very much. Carmi Levy, always good to have you. Thank you.
20: Appreciate it, Jerry.
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9: I was just talking to Sunira Chaudhry, and she was talking about how she doesn't feel safe with her kid in the parks because of the needles and that kind of thing. And just before I get into it with the Montreal Economics Institute on counter tariffs, I have to read you a text that just came in. This person writes, Jerry, I was picking my little boy up at school one day and noticed he was sucking on a candy. I asked him where he got the candy. He said he and Miles, his best buddy, found it on the bathroom floor. He saw the horror on my face and said to me, Well, don't worry, Mom. Miles sucked on it first and cleaned it off. Well, I guess as long as Miles doesn't have rabies or something, we're good to go. It's always, you tried first. No, you go first, okay? You can go first. I'm not in a hurry. All right, so the Montreal Economics Institute put out a report on the ineffectiveness of counter tariffs. That's the name of the report, on the ineffectiveness of counter tariffs. And they show that not only counter tariffs are generally harmful, but they're not very useful as a policy tool for influencing the trade policies of other nations. Joining me to talk about this, senior economist at the Montreal Economics Institute and author, co-author of this publication, Vincent Geloso. Good morning.
2: Good morning. Please don't tell a joke before you have me on. I'm giggling. I can't seem to stop. I'm very sorry. This was hilarious.
9: Are you a dad?
2: Oh yes. I could picture this as a father very well happening multiple times. This is a first for me as an intro for an interview.
9: All right. Well, I try to put a little sunlight into the world because it's a dark place.
2: You did, sir.
9: Yeah, and thanks to the lady who sent us the text. All right. So the most compelling part for me, I'll get to in a moment. But I would say, Vincent, that I'm with you and the Montreal Economics Institute on the counterproductiveness of counter tariffs. But the thing is, you and I and others who believe this are swimming against a heavy tide of public opinion.
2: Yes, unfortunately, but this is where I think harnessing history is useful and pointing out to people, okay, when it's been done before, did it actually generate the results you are claiming you are using the counter tariffs to secure? Because the claim is we can use counter tariffs to blast open U.S. markets and change the American position. But this is the story. We've done that before. We have tried that before. And that was in the 1930s when Republicans in the U.S. passed a really controversial tariff called Smoot-Hawley, and it jacked up the tariffs. Canada threatened retaliation while they were adopting it. And once it was adopted and signed by the president, they retaliated. And it didn't change anything. All it did was deepen the Great Depression because the years match with the Great Depression. It didn't change anything.
9: All right, but it seems like economic history doesn't matter. I mean, I'm banging my head against the microphone, so to speak, here on a constant basis on economic topics. And the response, and you can respond to this, Vincent, well, we have to do something. We can't let that guy get away with what he's doing to us. What are you suggesting, Vincent? We just lay back and do nothing? That's what I hear all the time.
2: So here is something that people need to understand, and I hate the way I'm saying it because it sounds condescending, but I'm not trying to be. The point I'm trying to make is that in games where there's a player who's being intransigent, the only way to win is patience. In fact, in those games, the player who's most willing to wait wins, and he forces the other to back down, and it goes down to that old Margaret Thatcher line. I'm very patient, provided I get what I want in the end. That's the philosophy here. And the thing is you need to signal your ability to wait for the right opportunity, that you can wait longer than him. And for doing this, to create like this patience, you need to be able to withstand the shock. So the thing we should do right now is anything that makes the shock from American tariffs smaller. So that means removing interprovincial trade barriers. That means deregulation. That means maybe even unilateral liberalization, facilitating foreign investments in Canada so we can increase Canadian productivity. All of this will increase our ability to wait it out. And that means eventually there will be an opportunity that will line up, that will allow us to get a better deal on the table. And this is exactly what happened with the U.S. Because in the 1930s, like going back to the history, after the president that passed those tariffs basically got trounced out of office because of those tariffs in large part, the new president comes in, he names a radical free trader, a guy that makes me look like a protectionist in comparison, and I'm the most rabid free trader you'll ever find in Canada. That other guy makes me look like a moderate. And his name is Cordell Hull. He pushes through Congress something that's called the RTAA, which is the Reciprocal Trade Agreement Act. And it allows the president to negotiate bilateral deal. As soon as this is passed, there's a deal between Canada and the U.S. All that happened basically was what you needed was a change in political circumstances and new opportunities to line up, where the Americans are like, yeah, you know what? These tariffs are hurting us too. It doesn't change anything. Your counter tariffs, we don't even notice them, but these tariffs hurt us. Can we find some form of trade deal? And then tariffs in the U.S. started falling against Canada after this change in political fortune. But it requires the ability to wait, which is the point I keep trying to make, is we don't have to act in the immediate with hastened reflexes or bad policy that's not been thought of that will make things worse. Our adult response should be anything that allows us to wait it out longer than the other guy and tell him, we can wait, you can't.
9: Vincent Geloso is senior economist at the Montreal Economics Institute. He's a co-author of a publication called On the Ineffectiveness of Counter Tariffs. But as I'm listening to you, Vincent, I'm wondering if we've threatened counter tariffs more than actually put them in place, and we're not actually negotiating with the United States right now, from what I can tell. So, in fact, is the Carney government doing the right thing?
2: So, look, there is a lot of things we're not privy to. So I'm not going to get into what exactly they're thinking, because this looks like the kind of stuff Chantal Hébert can do, and I'll leave it to her. I don't know if she knows what she's talking about, but she probably knows more than I do. But the point is, in terms of pure strategy, it's the only way forward. Because here's what counter tariffs will do. They'll make Canadians poorer. They will make whatever recession or slowdown in economic activity, it will make it worse. And it doesn't change U.S. policies. It didn't work in the 1930s. It didn't work. It's not going to work now. In fact, here's like the best case scenario for how counter tariffs can work. And we have one example. There's a very famous paper in Econ where they looked at China. China was retaliated against by, got tariffed by the United States, and they retaliated, and they used huge influence to try and change the 2018 midterms in favor of the Democrats. And the best number that they find is that 10 of the congressional seats out of 438 shifted Democrats because of Chinese response. Now, this is the best case scenario. And notice that there's no way it can scale down to Canada. China is a huge country. Canada isn't. Two, China did huge counter tariffs. Canada doesn't even come close to doing this. And number three, yeah, Chinese changed a bit of seats for Congress, but it didn't change American policy. The president kept those tariffs. So that's the best we can expect in the best case scenario, and it still yields squat. So why should we do a policy that hurts us and even in the best case scenario doesn't yield any of the results we're being promised?
9: Vincent Geloso is with me, senior economist at the Montreal Economics Institute. I'm no scholar of Shakespeare, but I did use a quote the other day, and I think it applies here. And I may not get the exact wording right, but it was, you know, light not a fire to singe your foe such that it burns yourself. And that's what I think of counter tariffs.
2: I think that is correct. There is a Quebecois version of this, since I'm from Quebec, it's very foolish to castrate oneself despite one's ex.
9: Okay, I started with something that made you laugh, and you ended with something that made me laugh. So, you know, when you have an economics conversation, that doesn't usually happen. Vincent, thanks very much.
2: It was a pleasure.
9: All right, good to have you.
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19: The latest forecast now from the AM 800 Weather Center. We'll have a few clouds tonight. Fog patches developing with a low 1559 Fahrenheit. For Labor Day Monday, sunny, the high 25 with the humidex 29. Clear overnight, the low 16. For Tuesday, as kids head back to school, mix of sun and cloud, the high 28. And for Wednesday, mix of sun and cloud, a chance of rain, the high 30. Again, a few clouds tonight, some fog patches, the low 15.
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9: All right, there have been times doing a clean out at the house, and you think, okay, not going to wear these things anymore, but there's nothing wrong with them, so I'll take it to a place like Value Village or Tilly's or someplace like that. They give me a little coupon. I don't really care about that. Sometimes I'll buy something from them as well, but I've never thought of actually trading in my pants. Okay, I bought these a few years ago. What will you give me for them, and I'll buy a new one? Like, is that what they're doing at Lululemon now? Here's the report from the CBC. Lululemon is the latest retailer to expand into the resale market as secondhand shopping increasingly moves from thrift stores and online marketplaces into brands' own ecosystems. And I guess now in Calgary, Lululemon has set up a 25,000 square foot processing hub where they will clean, grade, and process for resale some of their brands and call it the like new service. Tony Chapman, the host of Chatter That Matters and our branding guy, joins me now. Good morning, Tony.
26: Good morning, Jerry.
9: What do you think?
26: What's interesting is that vintage and secondhand is without question where a lot of the momentum's happening in retail. Part of it's affordability. Part of it is with youth today, they want to be individuality. So they're looking for that vintage rock T-shirt from 30 years ago. So I'd say a momentum's going the right way. What I question with Lululemon, are they doing this because they're trying to absolutely get in the game of recycling yoga pants, which I just can't imagine people are going to want to have somebody's yoga pants. And or are they looking, saying, bring in your old yoga pants, we'll give you a store credit for it. And then that credit goes into buying something new. So, in fact, they're using it more as a promotional strategy to drive traffic into the stores and purchases, because you feel you can get something new at a discount because you're trading in something that you no longer want to wear. Okay. So I really question what they're doing. I think it's more about traffic driving, and as opposed to really saying, is there that much of a market for secondhand Lululemon?
9: Well, maybe there is. I mean, apparently they've set up a 25,000 square foot processing hub. That's not cheap. And they're going to clean, grade, and process for resale these used items that come in. There'll probably be a certain percentage of them where they go, well, we can't resell this, and they'll just have to throw it out.
26: Yeah, I mean, listen, IKEA has done it with gently used. I tried to sell this to Holt Renfrew 15 years ago. You know, bring that purse that you wore 1 year and carried for 1 year, and then you can get a discount. I just think with Lululemon, for sure, there's 25,000 square feet. That sounds like a lot, but when you think of, you know, when you think of the size of the Lululemon chain, they'll bring them in, they'll recycle them, they'll try to merchandise them. But again, everybody that brings that into Lululemon and gets a store credit, if that credit could then apply to buy something new, I would suggest to the consumer that's more of what they're after versus thinking that they're going to solve their economic reality, which isn't great, by simply reselling Lululemon.
9: Okay, but if you go to a place like Talese, I say that because it's the one I've been to the most, it was convenient, yeah, where I live, there's always a number of people in there looking for bargains on, you know, some young guy from a family that doesn't have a lot of money, and he's got his first job interview, and he's looking for a suit, and he doesn't have $1,000. He has, you know, maybe $50.
26: Those secondhand shops and vintage are very popular. They're growing, and they're a necessity given that so many Canadians are struggling just to make paycheck to paycheck. I would imagine Lululemon is not looking that as their distribution point, but they're going to be selling the gently used Lululemon in their stores.
9: Yeah.
26: So they're going to try, much like a bookstore will take back your book that you've read and give you a credit, and then they'll resell it. I think that's the same thing. Lululemon is just trying to create a circle economy within their store, give you a reason to come in again, trade in your old stuff. And while you're in there, by the way, you can buy somebody else's vintage. But I really think Lululemon, it's a clever strategy to put their retail top of mind and to say there's value in trading in. And we've seen this before. You know, you could trade in a can opener for an appliance at Canadian Tire. We've seen this tactic time and time again where retailers say, I'll give you something for your old XYZ as a store credit that I hope you apply to buy something new. That's just a tactic retail do. And I think this is just Lululemon stretching it out in a way that says, rather than seeing people go to vintage stores and not buy Lululemon, we're going to give them a reason they can buy brand new or secondhand. Does that make sense?
9: Yeah, I understand what you're saying. That's the same thing. I never realized you could bring in a can opener and trade it in for a refrigerator. It wasn't about the can opener. It was just a trick to get you to consider
26: absolutely.
9: That store. Yeah.
26: Yeah, I mean, you could bring in stuff and you'd laugh. And people, they get $100 no matter what. And I think it's a tactic retailers use to get you to come in and feel that there's value. And here's another interesting thing psychologically. If you get a $100 gift certificate, there's a chance you'll spend more than you normally would because you feel the first $100 is free.
9: Yeah.
26: So not only is it a great tactic to get you to purchase something, you'll actually tend to purchase something bigger because you're going in there armed with something that you feel is of value to you. So rather than saying, I'm going to take $100 off my $200 bill, very often you buy a $300 item and take $100 off, so the store wins every which way.
9: All right. Well, another thing that's happening that I wanted to talk to you about is Canadian Tire and Tim Hortons are launching a partnership to boost loyalty programs. Customers who link their Triangle and Tim's reward accounts will earn between 2 and 5% in Canadian Tire money in addition to Tim's points on select purchases. There's two kind of iconic Canadian companies, regardless of who owns Tim's now. They're iconic Canadian companies tying together. That seems smart.
26: It's smart because if you think of the size of them, I mean, you have 12 million Triangle members. I think there's 8 million Tim Rewards users. Half of them already overlap. So it's a way of extending your reach. The skeptic in me says we're suffering from loyalty app fatigue. We've got so many loyalty programs, we can't keep track of them. We're trying to consolidate our loyalty platforms to one, two, or three things. So, and next thing you know is you have a phone that has a now it's got a wallet on it, default wallet. And that the statistics will tell you, you might carry 6 credit cards in your wallet, but in your phone, you probably only have 1 or 2, and you'll use the top one 90% of the time. So what it is, it's a race to get that pole position in your digital wallet and to say, well, my card has so much value, it extends it. And the second part of it, obviously, is to keep that consumer loyal. So will Canadian Tire and Tim Hortons be a combination that the average consumer will get and understand? It's going to take a lot of marketing to get me to realize that, you know, where I buy my lawnmowers is where I can now get my Tim's. But I think it's at least it's a step for them to say, as the world consolidates, we want to make sure that Triangle, and Triangle just did a deal with RBC, that Triangle and RBC are the one you're going to go after versus a PC Optimum or an Aeroplan. And that's really what it is. Think of F1 racing. You want the pole position in the digital wallet, and you want the loyalty program. Consumers are saying, I'm going all in on this because this loyalty program has helped me get to where I want to go. Many Canadians, it's just affordable, save me money, take pennies off my coffee. Other Canadians is, I want a trip to the Four Seasons.

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8: Hey everyone, welcome to Tech Talk. Hope you're all having a great long weekend so far, making the most out of it. This show is powered by Chevrolet Canada and its EVs, like the new 2027 Bolt EV, eligible for a credit, which I'll tell you more about shortly. Can't believe September is already here. Wow. Back to school, back to work. I hope you're making the most out of the season. And thank you for tuning in to the show that aims to break down geek speak into street speak, as the announcer says. We've got four great topics and guests lined up for you this hour. So let me cut to the chase and tell you what's on tap. We're going to kick things off with TCL to learn what's new in TVs. After that, tech journalist and podcaster Miriam Chouard chats with me about foldable phones and what to look for in them if you're in the market for it. And yeah, Apple will probably unveil theirs next week when I'm in California. So all eyes on Cupertino for that. On the back half of the show, Visa talks with us about the latest crop of banking apps and how AI is helping you understand your finances better, so long as it's secure, of course. And speaking of AI, we're going to talk with Variational AI. That's a Canadian company and how they're leveraging AI to help discover new medications. Exciting stuff. All of this and more on a brand new Tech Talk. All right, let's kick things off. If it's been a while since you've walked down the aisles of your local big box store to check out the new TVs, wait till you see the tech today that could make your favorite content pop, whether you're into TV shows, movies, sports, or video games. To tell us what's new and newsworthy from TCL, a company that has seen tremendous growth over the past couple of years, back on the show today is Bruce Walker, product evangelist for TCL North America. Hey, Bruce, thanks for your time today. I think it's been over a year since you were on last.
9: I know, been too long, Mark. Thank you so much for taking time to have me. Excited to chat with you.
8: Likewise. So that means we have a lot to catch up on. Before we talk TVs and one model in particular, I want to ask you about QM8L. Before we get to all of that, please give us a bit of a refresher on TCL. The brand is on fire.
9: Yeah, we've had some exciting times since we last spoke and leading up to today. And some of the biggest things that make us very, very proud is, once again, we continue to be the number two TV brand that's out there. Also, Circana has announced that, once again, we're the fastest growing TV brand still, which back when we were, you know, number 15 or number 10, when I first started with TCL, was exciting. But to be number two and still be the fastest growing is very exciting for us. In fact, we were the only national brand that grew last year. So people are recognizing TCL for not only just the great value that we offer, but just the incredible product that we offer.
8: And I know you have your hands in a few different pies. I love the Next Paper tablets, by the way, which they double as an e-reader because you can't take your iPad outside to read. It's just too, there's too much glare and it's just not meant for the outside. You usually would need an e-reader. Well, I have an 8-inch tablet here, a Next Paper Tab 8, I believe it's called, that serves double duty. You know, so your displays are not just limited to TVs, but that's probably what you're best known for. And there is a wide assortment of TVs as well. It's back to school season. So I know kids heading back to college may want a dorm room TV for under $140. And that's a smart TV, by the way, where you can get all your streaming services and all that. But I did want to focus today, Bruce, on QM8L series TVs, which I've had a chance to test drive over the past month. I call these TVs picture perfect for a reason, but I'll let you tell us about them. So it's the QM8L series TVs.
9: Yeah, I'm very excited about it because this year we've done some exciting stuff with the technology that we've introduced. We'll probably dive into in a minute or two. But when you look at our flagship TVs, they're very, very aspirational. You know, flagship performance, flagship price, performance that nobody's literally ever seen before out of a TV. But we also want to continue and give people that technology at a more achievable level. And our QM8 series has kind of become the darling of the industry for somebody that wants a premium product, willing to step up from the more basic TVs, but wants something that's a little bit better. And man, oh man, this year, have we delivered something that is a lot better. And it starts with, you know, screen sizes from 65 inch all the way up to a wall devouring 98 inch TV. And the real magic behind it is it's powered by something we called SQD, our super quantum dot technology that is going to give color, again, like people have never seen before on a TV set. You partner that with cosmetic design that nobody in the industry has, with something called zero border displays. So you're looking at all screen, no border. It's just something that makes you immersed in the image.
8: Yeah, very little bezel for sure. Mm-hmm. It's all display. I have the 65 inch here, but as you mentioned, they go all the way up to 98 inches, wall size and budget permitting. And there's also a 75 and I think an 85 as well.
9: Yes.
8: I'd love to just chat a bit more about the screen technology. So SQD, super quantum dot. I often associate that with richer color, more vibrant mm-hmm. color. But you've also paired that with mini LED technology for superior brightness, if I'm not mistaken. Please tell us about this combination of two technologies, mini LED and SQD in one panel.
9: Yeah, so it's really the best of all worlds. We're talking about 2026 as being the year of extraordinary color. And there are a couple of ways to get there, but we're the only manufacturer that's offering something that's unique to the market. When you're hearing a lot about RGB TVs that are doing extraordinary color, we're doing those as well, and they're exciting. Mm-hmm. But with SQD mini LED, like you said, it's that pairing of technologies. When you talk about mini LED, which TCL introduced the world's first mini LED TV back in 2019, it's our latest backlight with thousands and thousands of LEDs that's giving brightness that customers have never seen before. And that's working with a new super quantum dot layer. And that's just not, you know, we're not just being superfluous by saying, well, it's super now. It actually is giving a range of color called BT2020, which what your listeners need to really understand, that just means you're going to get up to 40% more color. So when you're seeing colors on screen that you've never seen before because TVs couldn't reproduce it, the color of palettes that content creators had at their disposal didn't have all these incredible colors. Now that's being unleashed. And when you combine that new mini LED backlight with our super quantum dot technology and a brand new color filter on there that's exclusive to TCL, you're getting a TV with the QM8L that one reviewer says is the best value in the history of TV.
8: That's an endorsement. Yeah.
9: Yeah, very, very proud of it. And it goes up against any manufacturer's flagship TVs and still offers customers that value that TCL is known for.
8: So last week I wrote about the TCL QM8L series TVs in an article, and I mentioned that it had up to 6,000 nits of brightness. That's a measurement of brightness, saying that it's one of the brightest, if not the brightest TV on the market today. But somebody wrote me an email and said, why does that matter? Why do you need that kind of brightness? And I replied saying that if you ever watch TV during the day, especially if you're in a room with big windows like we have, and you're trying to watch, like we were watching a lot of FIFA World Cup and stuff like that it could be tough if it's not bright enough. Is that fair? Is that one of the reasons why do you need a brighter TV?
9: Absolutely. So that's one of the reasons.
8: And no glare on top of it.
9: Mm-hmm. Right. If it's a light challenged room, if you've got sunlight pouring in or lights in the room, the brightness of the TV can overpower that ambient light and still give you great brightness. Some technologies have great color, but they're designed to be watched in a man cave with no lights on and all the shades strong.
8: Right.
9: In real world scenarios, this is gonna flourish. Additionally, what I would say is an industry term called specular highlights. So, you know, a lightning bolt in a movie. And I had one reviewer watching the QM8L and he said he didn't see the lightning bolt on screen. He felt it. And that's part of the reason we enjoy movies so much is you feel part of the action. And when you have that feeling of being immersed in the movie, that's what that incredible brightness is going to give you.
8: We are chatting with Bruce Walker, product evangelist for TCL North America. We're talking TV tech for 2026, in particular, the new QM8L series TVs, which combine high brightness with vibrant color. Audio is often overlooked by TV makers today. It seems like, you know, the flatter the TVs get, which is great, you know, lighter and easier to hang and all that, or mount, the thinner the speakers are getting, like pancake-shaped speakers. But tell us what's baked into the TV.
9: Yeah, so it's really exciting about it. I mean, Steven Spielberg once famously said that our ears lead our eyes to where the story lives. 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And we've partnered on the QMAL with an amazing audio manufacturer, Bang & Olufsen. And by having audio by Bang & Olufsen in our TVs that include, you know, down-firing speakers, woofers on the back that'll give full, rich sound, even out of an amazingly thin cabinet, you know, well under 2 inches thin, it's a TV that you can turn on and you won't be looking at each other and saying, what did they say? And then turning on the closed captioning so you can make sure you understand. It's going to give full, rich sound. Plus, you've got incredible flexibility to add external audio, like adding a sound bar is one way to do it. But you've also got our exciting Dolby Atmos Flex Connect system, which is a full wireless surround sound system, up to 4 drivers, a wireless subwoofer that you can literally unbox and set up in less than 2 minutes, and then have a full-blown home theater system that works in conjunction with the great audio built into the TV to, again, give that great audio experience. So we really have all the bases covered on the audio end as well.
8: To compliment your Steven Spielberg quote, I remember reading George Lucas once famously said that audio is half of the movie viewing experience.
9: Absolutely.
8: Really would agree with that. It's so underrated. My daughter hadn't seen Jurassic Park since she was a kid, so we loaded it up again, and it's like, wow, you just like, it makes everything so much better.
9: Yep, you see the glass of water vibrating on the dash of the Explorer, but if you don't feel it,
8: that's right.
9: Much sense.
8: For sure, for sure. Well, before I let you go, Bruce, I wanted to talk to you for a moment about streaming content. Every TV today seems to be a streaming TV. I mentioned even the entry-level TCL, like smart TVs, 32-inch model for a dorm room under $140. That has that too. But talk to us about QM8L and its platform. It is Google, right?
9: Yes. Yep. 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And it just seems like yesterday I would be having discussions with people and saying, at some point in the future, the question, what's on TV tonight, won't exist. Yet here we are in the future. It's more a matter of finding what you want to watch, deciding what you want to watch, and then finding it. 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
8: 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Yeah. Bruce, I hope it's not another year and change before we chat again. Thanks so much for your time, and love the passion. It's great.
9: Let's do this sooner, Mark. 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
8: Cheers. 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
15: The latest forecast now from the AM 800 Weather Center. We'll have a few clouds tonight. Fog patches developing with a low 1559 Fahrenheit. For Labor Day Monday, sunny, the high 25 with the humidex 29. Clear overnight, the low 16. For Tuesday, as kids head back to school, mix of sun and cloud, the high 28. And for Wednesday, mix of sun and cloud, a chance of rain, the high 30. Again, a few clouds tonight, some fog patches, the low 15.
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8: 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The question isn't what Miriam Jouard does, it's more like what doesn't she do? The San Francisco-based tech and automotive expert, who you just heard giggling, has been covering these industries for about 2 decades. And we've got Miriam on the line to chat this time about foldable phones and what it would take for Samsung, which is now the number one phone maker worldwide, to overthrow Apple here in North America. Is that possible? Where iPhone is by far the most popular device. Welcome to the show, Miriam. Good to have you on the program for the first time.
19: Thank you. And I'm all the way from Vancouver because, you know, I split my time between the two places. So I'm in Canada just like you right now. Woo-hoo.
8: Okay, awesome. Great. San Francisco, Vancouver, not too far. Both are on the left coast. Well, look, Miriam, I've seen you at these tech events for years now, but only recently chatted with you, long overdue. Please tell us about your work, all the things that you do in the tech and maybe in the automotive space. And what's your favorite part out of it all?
19: Well, you know, I cover technology that makes us mobile, basically. So, you know, mobile in the kind of broadest sense of the word. So, you know, all the devices that you can put in your pockets, in your backpack that let you travel and get on the road, get on the go. Those are definitely up there. And then, you know, technology that allows you to be mobile, like transportation technology. Now, I can't cover everything because, you know, I love trains and I love airplanes and, you know, e-scooters and e-bikes. All that is valid. So I've kind of restricted myself mostly to electric vehicles because electric cars are kind of like the future and you have a lot of tech, right? Tech that makes you mobile is basically what I focus on. I've been doing that for many, many years, over 20 years now. My background is in software. I worked as a video game developer before that. So I'm kind of very technical and my audience is very tech savvy early adopter. I have a podcast called the Mobile Tech Podcast. It's my main gig, but I also write freelance for a bunch of publications. But basically, Hot Hardware is probably my biggest one. And that's basically what I do.
8: And speaking of mobility, I have to laugh. You had 4 to 5 phones on you when we were last together in the UK for Samsung's event. You like just casually pulled them all out when it came up. Is that yes, like because you were testing them or is that really how you roll?
19: Well, I really roll with 2, but I always have 4 because here's the thing, you know, I'm a kid of the 90s, as it were. And so cargo pants conveniently have 4 pockets. And so yeah. I was like, well, if I have to test these phones, why don't I use all the pockets, right? Especially since I do carry 2 phones most of the time for my own personal use. And you know, pretty much all my phones are test devices, are review units, as we call them in
8: I
19: the biz.
8: I can relate, yeah.
19: So two more, I was like, you know, that way I have some variety. I can do some spontaneous camera comparisons, et cetera, right?
8: Yeah.
19: And you know from the business yourself that we're getting so many devices to review at times that you kind of have to have more than one. And sometimes keeping them in a backpack is just not convenient, you know?
8: Yeah, you want it at arm's reach. All right, so speaking of this Samsung Galaxy event in the UK, I will ask you to tell me your thoughts on the new devices they unveiled or unfolded. But let's first talk foldable phones in general. It is becoming a bigger trend. What are we talking about here? These are phones that can open up and then serve as a tablet of sorts?
19: Yes. So, you know, this is a seventh generation now. 7 years of folding phones from Samsung. The Chinese are very close behind, and they've been doing that as well and refined it for many years. In fact, the Chinese are ahead of Samsung here in terms of weight, size, thickness, battery life, camera systems, functionality overall. But we haven't seen anything from Apple yet, right? So this is not a new technology. It's a mature technology. Motorola kind of owns the flip phone, which is basically a phone that looks like a makeup compact when shut, but opens into a standard looking smartphone.
8: Speaking of being a child of the 90s, yep.
19: Yeah, there you go. You know, Samsung's kind of more being successful with what I would call a book-style folding phone, not a flip style. So something that looks like a normal phone when shut, but opens up into kind of a tablet form factor. And until now, the majority of the phones, there were some earlier phones that were kind of passport shaped, but until now, most of the time, they've been this standard phone when shut, like looks, you know, tall and narrowish, and then opened into kind of a squarish tablet. But this year, at this London event that I saw you at, Samsung introduced a passport form factor where it looks more squat, shorter, a little wider. And then when you open it, instead of getting a square, now you're getting a tablet that's more like a tablet, like an iPad mini, like this 4:3 aspect ratio. That's like old TV was. So it's rectangular, which is really interesting. So that's where we're at.
8: Awesome. All right. I'm going to ask you more about your iPhone predictions and if they really are going to unveil a foldable iPhone in September. But let's unpack some of these Galaxy Z devices. I had all my silly puns. The event was called Galaxy Unpacked. We are chatting, by the way, with Miriam Jouard, freelance journalist and podcaster. She hosts the Mobile Tech Podcast. Before I let you go in a few minutes, we'll find out how to best tune into that. So Samsung showed off three new devices, all of which are available now by the time our listeners hear this. The Galaxy Z Fold 8, which is that passport-sized phone you mentioned,
19: yes,
8: a little bit shorter, fatter, opens up to a tablet of sorts. Then there's the Galaxy Z Fold 8 Ultra, a little bit more premium, and it looks like a candy bar phone, as you mentioned. And then it does open up to a mini tablet, but it has a lot more power under the hood. And then the Flip 8. So they do still have the flippable phones.
19: Yeah.
8: You just think Motorola has more commercial success with it or critical acclaim?
19: You know, there are stats on this and Motorola owns that market. Like they're selling, they're outselling Samsung in that area, right? So it's not surprising. But then Motorola now also has a book style that turns into a tablet phone as well, the Razr Fold. So, you know, there's some overlap, but I think Samsung kind of dropped that one somehow. They focus so hard on the one that turns into a tablet, the book style, that they let Motorola kind of pass them a bit. And Motorola has three choices in that field. So at various price points, which is great, like that's starting at $799 US all the way up to, I think, like $1499 or something crazy like that.
8: Or north of $2,000 for the Fold 8 Ultra.
19: Yeah, so exactly. But Samsung, you know, has basically kind of owned this book style. Now this passport form factor is really the interesting experience that they brought out. But the problem with Samsung is that I think they're being reactive here because, you know, last year we got the Galaxy S25 Edge, which was the thin phone from Samsung, and that was in advance of the iPhone Air, right?
8: Yeah, they seem to just copy one another.
19: Yeah, well, they're anticipating that Apple is going to launch a passport form factor folding phone, their first folding phone, and they're kind of trying to preempt that. And I wish that Samsung would just, you know, go their own path and not be driven by, oh, what's Apple going to do next? Let's beat them to the punch, you know?
8: Mm-hmm. Yeah.
19: That being said, it's a phenomenal phone. You know, I'm very happy with it.
8: All right, so that's the Galaxy Z Fold 8. And then there's the Ultra.
19: You can think of the Ultra as kind of like the business phone and the regular passport-shaped fold as the party phone, you know,
8: the
19: consumption creation phone.
8: So for those listening who are on iPhone, do you think they will ever switch to Android because it has all of these innovative form
19: factors? Absolutely not.
8: Why? Why do you think
19: because
8: that is?
19: Because Apple has done a phenomenal job at logging people in. And I'm not saying that to be mean. I love the iPhone. I have one. It's a great phone. I don't use it every day, although I am a Mac user every day. So, you know, Mac and Android for me. But look, everybody I talked to ultimately will not make the switch. And that's why it's very important that these rumors of Apple making a passport-type folding phone is important, because finally, the iPhone users will have an option. It'll be an expensive option, and maybe they're not going to go there. And maybe that's not what they want. Maybe they want a flip-style phone, you know, like the Motorola's. I don't know. But it needs to happen, because I really don't think the switch is happening, especially not in North America, where we're so, you know, focused on using iMessage, and people don't seem to be able to wean themselves away from that. In Europe, it's a whole different thing. People are using WhatsApp. It's much easier to switch.
8: Yeah, and so many other parts of the world. Yeah, I think the West is kind of unique.
19: WeChat in China, et cetera, yeah.
8: And no doubt you'll be covering all this on your podcast. Please remind us as we wrap up, Miriam. Yeah, Mobile Tech Podcast is
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8: Miriam Jouar has been our guest. Thank you so much. Good to have you on the program. Really appreciate you carving out some time to chat, and thanks for your insight.
19: Absolutely. Anytime, Mark. Thanks.
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8: If you've used your banking app lately, you may have noticed some new features, including an option to interact with a secure AI financial assistant. 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Behind the scenes of this magic, if we pull back that curtain a bit, it may be a brand you know and trust, Visa. They're the ones ensuring everything is working smoothly. Joining us to chat about this new AI financial assistant is Michelle Herron, Senior Vice President and Head of North America Value Added Services at Visa. Welcome to the show, Michelle. Good to talk to you.
3: Thank you, Mark. Nice to be here and excited to hear you equate Visa with magic. That's a great start.
8: Well, I was thinking like, you know, Wizard of Oz, you know, behind the curtain, like to see who's pulling all the strings here. You know, when it comes to our money, and we'll get to this, and AI, I think there are some reservations out there, but they should be rest assured knowing that this is Visa behind the scenes of this new AI assistant, which is what I wanted to invite you onto the show to chat about. Why don't we start at a high level and talk about this new Visa offering?
3: I think you started off really well, which is, first of all, what Visa does for a living and what I love doing is helping our banks, our credit unions, our financial institutions in general build the capabilities that they need to run their business, engage with their consumers and clients. And so this is a really great example of that that's on the front edge of technology. So what we're doing here is you have your favorite banking application. You're probably checking it daily, at least weekly, to look at, you know, what is effectively today kind of the past, right? It's your transactions, your balances. And so what we're doing and offering to our banks that will make its appearance to the end consumer now is embedding AI into that experience. So now you're not only getting the past of transactions, balances, what happened, but it can start to help you figure out what can happen or what will happen. So like in a nutshell, if we talk about what it is and what the experience will look like, you know, Mark, you've used, you know, various AI assistants out there and you know what that experience looks and feels like. You're asking questions, you're putting in various prompts, you're basically getting guidance. And so what we're doing is bringing that same interface that has raised the bar for consumers into the banking application. So now I can not only get information on my transactions and my balances, but can help guide me to make financial decisions. I might go in there and ask about, you know, just general questions about my money. Can you help me understand, you know, where I'm spending too much? Can you help me set goals? Can you help me save for a new big purchase? All of those things are going to be really intuitive in a chat-like interface that's really laying on top of your banking application.
8: Okay, yeah. So just to be clear, this is not a new app that you must download and learn how to use, but this is an app that you may already use, as you said, maybe even daily or at least weekly, a banking app for a lot of the big banks in the country. So this is a new AI-powered feature. Is that correct? It's not a brand new app.
3: But that's absolutely the right way to think about it. And what's really powerful about that is that many consumers today have a very trusted relationship with their banking application, right? Like, that's all of your financial information. That's how you run your life, you know, is how you make your money, how you store your money. And so bringing updated experiences to a place where a consumer is already at, I think is very powerful. And it's all layered in that trust that you already have with your financial institution. Visa's AI financial assistant really empowers the consumer with a little bit of magic, to use your term from earlier. And what I love about it is it keeps the consumer's relationship with their bank partner front and center, and it really enables them to come out as a winner. So this is truly a win-win opportunity for everyone.
8: Love that. Michelle, we used the word conversational earlier. Most of the time when we use AI, we're typing in a prompt, but increasingly we're starting to now talk back and forth with the AI. Can you do that with some of these banking apps, or is it typing only?
3: When we launch the pilot, it will be typing first, but we'll be using all of the same modern technology that you're starting to experience in your AI assistant, where you can use voice prompts as well.
8: Okay, awesome. And you gave us a couple of examples of the things you can do, and you mentioned that it's not just reactive. I'm paraphrasing here, where you're asking about things that already has taken place, like a transaction, but you may even get some proactive insights. Can you give us a couple more examples of what we could ask? If there's a subscription that we forgot about and we're paying $10 a month for something we no longer use, we could be notified for things like that, right?
3: That's absolutely correct. And I like thinking about it as a whole experience, and like truly conversational when I go back and forth with the application. So like a good example that I would start with is, I'm going to go in and I'm looking at my data, and I might think about a big purchase that I'm saving for. Maybe it's a new car, a nice vacation, a house. And so I'm going to go ahead and tell the assistant about my goals. And what's nice is that there's recognition. So it's going to get to know me, not only with my baseline foundation information, which is amazing, but like start to know, you know, what my goals are, and create intuition based on that. And so I might say, hey, like, how long is it going to take me? You know, based on the amount that I have in my account, the goals that I have, you know, is this going to take me 12 months or 16 months? Give me some guidance. And then from there, it might start to look at things that are proactive. Like, hey, Michelle, you're also paying for 8 streaming services. Perhaps there's an opportunity. And then I could prompt back, great, that's fantastic to know. Show me which ones I am paying for, and then help me actually cancel or stop or change those. Oh, wow. So it's not only creating like information and insights, but there'll be actions embedded in the experience.
8: Yeah, I like that. And I understand you can also ask if you can lock your card if there's something suspicious, right?
3: You got it. Like, what is this transaction? Hey, pause my card right now so that I don't, you know, get any nefarious activity.
8: Yeah. We're chatting with Michelle Herron, SVP and Head of North America Value Added Services at Visa. We're chatting about a new AI financial assistant that you may be able to access in your favorite banking app, or coming soon. Essentially bringing a familiar chat experience that we're now accustomed to with generative AI into everyday banking, but grounded in your real spending data and within an app you already trust. And by the way, it's aligned with Visa's AI and data governance standards. So in other words, for banks, I guess, Michelle, it helps them deliver a more useful experience to their customers. So it helps with engagement, right? And then for us as consumers, it's getting personalized insights without having to juggle third-party apps. So it's a win-win, as you said.
3: It absolutely is a win-win. And I think it's a big opportunity for our bank and our financial institution that we already trust today, because without that experience, consumers are thinking about these same opportunities, and they might take their data elsewhere. And so that's what we really want, is that win-win engagement where we're keeping the consumer getting all the experiences and the information they need in the place where they already are.
8: Yeah, that's a good point, because if they take their data elsewhere, and I know there are third-party services that say that they can take a look at your spending and help you with expenses and all that, it could be a risky website or app or organization, right? You don't really know what's being done with your data if it's a third-party platform. So this is better to stick with the bank that you already trust, and now backed by Visa for this AI financial assistant. All right, so this is all great, and I think you've already hinted that it's not quite live yet. Can you give us an idea of a timeline or where we can learn more?
3: Yes, so this is based on a foundation of services that we already provide to banks and financial institutions. So we power, and most consumers wouldn't even realize this, but for some of our, it's over 100 banks across the globe, we power the digital mobile experience and a lot of the data and the actions like stop card, check subscriptions, that you may use today. And so that's all white labeled. And so we're really just adding these capabilities. Ask your bank and financial institution. And if you're a really engaged mobile user, I think you'll see it coming soon.
8: Thank you so much for your time, Michelle. Good to talk to you. All the best.
3: Thank you, Mark.
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8: All right. 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
15: 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And Paul, it's been a while since we've talked to you. 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
12: The latest forecast now from the AM 800 Weather Center. We'll have a few clouds tonight. Fog patches developing with a low 15, 59 Fahrenheit. For Labor Day Monday, sunny, the high 25 with the humidex 29. Clear overnight, the low 16. For Tuesday, as kids head back to school, mix of sun and cloud, the high 28. And for Wednesday, mix of sun and cloud, a chance of rain, the high 30. Again, a few clouds tonight, some fog patches, the low 15.
8: 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We hear about AI day in and day out, right? And it's not always the bright side of artificial intelligence either, it seems. But what you might not hear as much is all the different ways that AI can be used to help society, to tackle big problems, big issues, and improve our lives. Well, you're going to hear about one application right now, in fact, as it pertains to medication. Joining us on the line from Vancouver and the company Variational AI is its co-founder, Handel Kim. Hi, Handel. Thank you for your time today.
13: My pleasure, Mark.
8: Why don't we start off at a high level? What does Variational AI do?
13: Yeah, so at Variational AI, we use generative AI to design molecules that become drugs. So medicines. Mm-hmm. And so we use the AI to create these molecular structures that very few humans would be able to do in as quick of a time. And the goal is to create these new molecules that can become these life-saving medicines when they get approved.
8: I think a lot of our listeners may be familiar with generative AI or Gen AI for short. We're talking platforms such as ChatGPT from OpenAI or Google Gemini. Even Alexa now has evolved into more of a Gen AI platform. So this is interactive, verbal in some cases, conversational, and we're using it for several applications, but you're using it in the pharma space. And the real benefit, I guess, is to speed up this process. Has Variational AI discovered new prescription drugs with this process yet? And if so, can you give us an example of one? Or is it just really early on?
13: It's actually really early on. So the thing to keep in mind is it takes about 10 to 12 years to get a drug from start to approval. So no drug has been approved that has been designed by AI yet. There are several drug candidates that are in phase two and phase three human trials, but none have yet been approved. And so we have not yet discovered a new prescription drug.
8: Got it.
13: However, what we do is we are at the discovery stage, which is before you put an experimental drug into a person, we do the design and the generation of these molecular structures. And so it's not only faster, but we're designing fundamentally better molecules as well. Molecules that have certain properties that don't exist today in many drugs. And if you've seen a drug ad or heard a drug ad, you know, you hear about all of these, you know, side effects, and you hear about all of these sort of potential safety issues. Those things are all properties that we try and optimize away using our platform that we call Enki. So it's certainly a lot faster and a lot more efficient, but most importantly, we're bringing into existence medicines that did not exist before.
8: When you say you're designing molecules, you're actually doing the digital twin of one, fair? Like, I mean, it's not the actual biology yet, but you're simulating it.
13: So it's not a digital twin in the sense that we're not trying to clone sort of the biology of a human or an animal to see if a drug works in that. That's really hard. And some companies are working on that, but not us. When we don't simulate, what we do is we create. It's very similar to, like, if you played around with other gen AI tools that create images, right? Like whether it's a Midjourney or, you know, certain functions around the ChatGPT family.
8: Yeah.
13: What you do is you give it a text prompt. You say, I want to see, you know, like an image of a girl, smiling girl with short black hair riding a red bicycle over a bridge. Each one of those words, you know, short black hair, smiling girl, et cetera, the model will then create a new image that did not exist before, but captures every single word that you said and the meaning of that. And the way it does it is because it has been trained on a bajillion examples of images that have the text label smile or red or bicycle, et cetera, and it's seen all of these examples and it remembers all of these examples. And then you say, now make me a new image that did not exist before. And that's what it does. We do pretty much the same thing, except we intake the structure of molecules and then we create new molecules. So it's not a simulation. It's more like a prediction of a molecule that we think is going to be a really good drug.
8: Yeah, very cool. Fascinating. Just to play devil's advocate for a moment, Handel, it's not a secret that AI doesn't always get it right. What happens if it makes a mistake as you're trying to build a molecule? I'm assuming this is all going to be vetted long before anything is actually put into testing.
13: Oh, yeah. I mean, as powerful as the models are, you don't want to trust it.
8: Yeah. It's a tool.
13: It's an approach, right? But the simple thing is it creates a structure. Then you got to make the structure in a lab, and then you got to test it in some kind of, you know, biochemical or cellular like assay, like a test, and see if there is an experimental result. Like, oh, the model says it's going to do this. Did it actually do it when we stuck it in a wet lab? And if it does, then it's like, well, then you can believe it.
8: Right.
13: It's not perfect, but it is getting better. And that's the thing about AI is the improvements are accelerating so fast. It's just mind-boggling. So we definitely will test the molecules that are made experimentally. And then you test them in mice, and then you test them in, you know, non-rodent mammals like dogs or monkeys or whatnot. And then you test them in humans, right? So every single step has to actually be signed off on by some kind of regulatory body in order to make sure that, yeah, the thing doesn't do harm.
8: We are chatting with Handel Kim, co-founder of Variational AI, a startup. Is it considered a startup, Handel?
13: Yep.
8: Based in Vancouver. And I understand you work on AWS Cloud. This is Amazon Web Services, the biggest platform, the biggest cloud platform in the country, in the world, actually. And AI is very much a part of that story. What does that enable you to do by building on AWS's platform?
13: Yeah, I mean, AWS is very important to our workflow. So most importantly, AWS allows us to access advanced compute. Generally, the more powerful the GPU, the graphical processor unit, is, the faster you can crunch through really big models. And so we train a lot of models, and that often takes a long time. So when we train on AWS, we're able to use what we need and then not have to pay for additional stuff. It's on demand.
8: Yeah, it's scalable.
13: Absolutely. And it's just basically, well, all right, let's spin up a whole bunch of different machines. And that really helps with the flexibility. We don't have to own our own GPU. Although we do have our own GPU. So AWS is really useful for when we need to burst and go like, oh man, we got to deliver something really quickly. Let's get more capacity. But also when we collaborate with Big Pharma, you know, there are data and security requirements and they don't want their data, you know, on our machines and we don't want our code on their machines. And so we'll spin up an AWS virtual private cloud. And that's where we do the compute. And then it's secure, fast, and important for us to be able to deliver the services.
8: And it's also locally stored, which could be, based on the industry, a regulatory requirement. So there's Canadian data servers, right, out west, and I think in the Quebec area. You can choose to have your data stored in Canada, because that may be a requirement based on the industry that you're in.
13: For us, it's not a requirement because we're not dealing with human data. We're just dealing with molecular data.
8: Fair.
13: But for a big swath of the life sciences industry, anyone dealing with human data, there are certain requirements to have your data domiciled domestically.
8: For those listening who do work in industries that could benefit from AWS, what would you say to them?
13: If you're not using AWS, then you should. It's super simple and it's easy to provision. And, you know, the support is great. I mean, if you're not on this train, you better hop on. So
8: thank you so much, Handel. Continued success. Excited to see what comes out of variational AI in the near future. Thanks so much for your time.
13: Thank you, Mark.
8: I wanted to thank you for tuning in to Tech Talk. Also, a shout out to LG Electronics Canada, a great partner of mine on this program. It's back to school season. And so if you're looking for a computer monitor, there are some amazing options at lg.ca, including some super wide monitors. It's almost like having two monitors on your desk in one. It's called Ultra Gear. lg.ca has more. Thank you so much for tuning into the program. Happy rest of your long weekend. And I look forward to catching up with you next weekend for another new episode of Tech Talk. Bye-bye for now.
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2: Welcome to another edition of The Week That Was here on the iHeartRadio Network. I'm Aaron Rand, and this week we'll take a look at these stories. It is time to check in with Chris DeMacos. He's our CJAD800 legal contributor. And Chris, I want to start with this today because AI is in the news an awful lot these days. But we don't talk a lot about, I know there have been some lawsuits, obviously. Your note here says 37 lawsuits have now been filed against OpenAI. And all of this stems from the Tubler Ridge shooting, a terrible incident, of course, in BC. The claimed 8 lives, injured more than 25. So what is the allegation, or what are the charges here?
3: Right. So what's happening here is you have a number of different people, the victims that were shot, the survivors that were shot, the families of the deceased, teachers, members of the school board, a whole bunch of different groups are suing. And they're suing based on the fact that they're alleging that the shooter was interacting with OpenAI's ChatGPT and asking it for advice on how to go about committing this horrible crime, so basically we could get advice and strategies on how to execute this terrible crime. So the lawsuits are fundamentally based on the fact of them saying, hey, you have a responsibility here when certain things are being asked of on your platform that are a danger to society and to the public. Well, then you have to intervene. You've got to warn the police. You've got to take measures to stop this from happening. So this is what the basis is for the lawsuit, that the OpenAI platform didn't have the safeguards in place to intervene or to notify people when someone is trying to plan something like this horrible crime that was happening in BC.
2: So I'm trying to understand, in a case like this, the only way this could have been, well, I guess there's a couple of different ways, I shouldn't say that, but human intervention is not something we see on AI. So how would the system have been alerted to the fact that something was going on and been able to even report it or stop it?
3: Right. So so my initial instinct was exactly that. But here's an interesting fold or wrinkle in that case. So it appears that, allegedly, that the shooter had one of his accounts blocked and shut down because of the types of questioning he was asking the platform. So what the plaintiffs are suggesting is saying, well, you did it once. Why was it allowed to happen a second time? He went and opened up a different account and did the same thing again, and this time he was able to succeed. And they're saying artificial intelligence is not a search engine, right? It's not just giving you search results. It's actually giving you intelligence and giving you almost, it's not a human, but it's giving you and it's consulting with you and giving you advice and strategies that if you replace that with a human, if we would have had a human tell this shooter how to go about committing this crime, they would have been charged in this. And they're saying, well, how come, because it's artificial intelligence, and they play the same role, whether giving advice and strategy, why aren't they being held liable for this? So this is obviously something that we were going to expect happen when you have this new type of, it's not just technology. This is a whole new way of operating. So it's interesting to see how the courts are going to deal with this.
2: I guess my first question would be, in terms of precedent, have we ever had anything like this before where a company has been taken to court, and how did it go?
3: Yeah, we have had precedent, but never with the potential consequence here. We've seen AI programs get scolded and get found liable in judgments where it hallucinated or where it produced copyright material. We've seen these types of infringements, which is to be expected. But in terms of what's happening now, this is a whole new ballgame. We're asking here. We're talking about criminal liability. We're talking about platforms being held responsible, criminally responsible for what appears to be a new precedent. We've never had an AI platform mm-hmm. be pursued because they helped and assisted in planning and executing a criminal act. So this is the first of its kind. It won't be the last of its kind. I'm starting to see AI lawsuits based on, we have teenagers that are asking questions that are lonely and don't have anyone to talk to. So they're treating AI like someone to confide in, and they're talking about horrible things that they might want to do. And AI doesn't seem to have the safeguards there that one would want to see when you have people like minors or teenagers that are going through a difficult time and you want them to alert people. There's a whole privacy issue there. Do you want AI to be alerting people every time you ask them a question, or do you want to have absolute privacy? Society has to figure out how they're going to deal with this. It's a very powerful tool, but it comes with a tremendous amount of consequence. And that's something that the courts are going to have to figure out. And how are we going to put safeguards and rails on this extremely powerful tool that so many people are now using in their everyday lives?
2: It's unfair to ask maybe like where you see this going, but what's the defense here for the AI? And what's interesting is what you said before, it had already flagged this once. How do you then, right. How's it defensible to say, well, we should have done it a second time, but we didn't? I'm not sure how that would play out.
3: Well, that's all based on their programming and how much emphasis they're putting on safeguards. You know, it's kind of like research and development. They really want to get you the best, most advanced technology, but they're not spending a lot of money on the durability of the product. It's kind of the same thing here. You know, AI is an incredible tool, but you have to spend and you have to create the safeguards. So I think that's where this is going to end up going. We're going to start seeing these platforms be held to a higher standard in terms of safeguards. Obviously, we're going to have to balance the whole privacy issue with that. You don't want AI to take everything that you ask
2: exactly.
3: it.
2: Exactly, right.
3: But so there's that aspect to it. But, you know, if you talk about a psychologist who's bound by confidentiality, who has a patient who says, I'm going to go and kill someone or kill this person tomorrow, well, there are limits to that confidentiality and patient practitioner privilege where, you know, we tell the therapist, well, you have to contact the police. If someone's in danger, we understand that you have a privacy obligation here, but we can't risk someone's life. So it's kind of along the same lines. I mean, artificial intelligence wants to replace, the person, but you have to also understand that if you're going to be doing that, if you're going to be so advanced that you're going to replace a human, well, then you got to have the same safeguards and the same liability that comes with that responsibility of providing strategy and providing advice to people. So it's interesting to see where this is going to go, but no question now, this is going to be a major part of how AI interacts with everyone in population. What the potential is one thing, but what the consequences are is a whole other ballgame that doesn't seem to have been looked at enough at this point.
2: Yeah, which happens on a regular basis when they develop products like this, right? It's the wild, wild west until something like this comes up, and then we're trying to figure out, well, where are the limits?
3: Absolutely.
2: And I wonder in this case is where does that line get drawn between, and it's weird to say, but what AI's responsibility should have been, or what the people making the AI, what their responsibility should have been. And Chris, not to make light of this obviously at all, but I almost in the back of my mind, I'm wondering if AI is the issue here, will AI have it or be able to provide its own defense?
3: Well, it's funny you say that, but it absolutely can. If you see the types of things that AI is producing in terms of, defense or legal strategies, the law firms that are going to be representing, let's say in this case, OpenAI, they're going to be using AI to produce their defense, which it's, again, we're not making light of the situation, but it's that advanced. So there's no question now that we have to put a fence around this. We have to be able to establish the limits to how far this can go, because if we don't, we have criminals that are basically committing crimes based on information and advice, that they're getting from AI, and that can't happen. We can't have an absolute, like you mentioned, wild, wild west. There's got to be some safeguards there, and I think courts are very slow to move, but it's going to come eventually, and that's what they're going to try to do.
2: Interesting story, and obviously one that we're going to be following, I guess, for a while. Chris DeMacos, Chris, thank you so much.
3: Thanks, Aaron.
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12: The latest forecast now from the AM 800 Weather Center. We'll have a few clouds tonight. Fog patches developing with a low 15, 59 Fahrenheit. For Labor Day Monday, sunny, the high 25 with the humidex 29. Clear overnight, the low 16. For Tuesday, as kids head back to school, mix of sun and cloud, the high 28. And for Wednesday, mix of sun and cloud, a chance of rain, the high 30. Again, a few clouds tonight, some fog patches, the low 15.
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2: We are joined by Dr. Chris Labos to talk about a couple of stories in the news. He's on the line. You know him. He's a cardiologist, of course. He has a regular contributor position here on CJD on weekends. He's on with Joanne Brackus at 7:20. And today, the story I saw this morning, Chris, and I want you to sort of talk about this because I think probably most of us have forgotten about it, and it is COVID-19. Turns out there is now an updated version of the new, or of the original, I guess, Moderna vaccine that's now been approved by Health Canada. So first of all, we don't talk about COVID anymore, but COVID is still around.
13: Yeah, it is. It's unfortunately endemic. So, I mean, people were talking about, oh, the virus will eventually become endemic. Well, this is what it looks like. I mean, it's still circulating. Most people are not testing for it. Most cases go undiagnosed, but it is still making people sick. The only way that we have to test for it is using wastewater data. And what we typically see is that, you know, you obviously have more cases in the winter, as you do with most respiratory viruses, but it does tend to have a late summer bump. And it's not completely aligned with influenza in terms of its peak and its activity, and there is still some variability to it. But generally speaking, as with most respiratory viruses, it does tend to become more common in the fall and the winter because kids start school, people are indoors, vacations are over, and so you are likely going to see an increase in COVID cases, even if most of them end up going undiagnosed.
2: Okay, so with respect to what you just said, it's endemic, it's around. So are we still back in this idea of it mutates, it changes, and that's why, just like for the flu, we have to keep coming up with new variations of this, of the vaccine?
13: Exactly. Yeah, exactly. Okay. I mean, COVID is not one thing in the same way that the flu is not one thing. There's many different strains out there and they keep circulating. And so the reason why there's a different vaccine every year for influenza and for COVID is because it's different strains. They're not drastically different. So if you think back to the days of the pandemic when you had the Alpha variant and the Gamma and then the Omicron variant, they were so drastically different from each other. That's why you saw these huge spikes. ever since the Omicron subvariant became the dominant strain, everything that you've seen has been sort of a minor variation on that, different enough that it can keep making people sick. That's why you can keep getting reinfected every year, but similar enough that it's not causing major disruptions to our healthcare system.
14: Okay, so wait a sec. If you can keep getting sick, is the idea we've forgotten about and we just assume we have the flu because nobody's getting tested for COVID anymore?
13: Yeah, exactly that. I mean, here's the thing. Unless you actually go and get tested, which is an interesting question because a lot of people say, it's like, well, why would you bother wasting money on testing if you're not going to treat? Because the truth is we wouldn't treat mild cases. We would just let you ride it out. But yeah, there is no real reliable way to differentiate COVID from influenza, from RSV, from the many other viruses that are out there. The only thing we can do is vaccinate against them, and that decreases the burden of disease for the society overall, even if you yourself are to a certain degree in the dark about what made you sick. So right. you had a scratchy throat last week and you're like, I wonder what it was. I mean, you can guess maybe it was COVID because it's still a bit early for influenza, but you are essentially guessing.
14: Okay. Well, is the idea then if you took a COVID-19 shot and kept getting your updates, your boosters, whatever we're calling them on a consistent basis 2-3 years ago, that you are now a candidate, or is this an over 65 kind of a situation still?
13: Well, so everybody is approved to get a COVID booster, and we don't know what the Quebec government is going to do this year, but last year they only paid for it if you were over 75. I think 75 was the cutoff last year. So we'll have to wait and see what they decide for this year. Mm-hmm. There is an interesting question about should you pay it for everybody or should you only cover it for high-risk individuals? I will tell you my opinion for free because that's apparently why I'm here and that's what CJD pays me. But my opinion is it's much simpler to have a clean message, which is the vaccine is here, come and get it. And, acknowledge that it's mainly the high-risk group that is going to come out and make appointments for it. Many low-risk people are not going to. But I think it creates a simpler message because now people are going to say, it's like, am I a candidate? If I'm in that gray zone, do I have one of these high-risk conditions? The more complicated you make it for people to come out and get the vaccine, the less uptake there's going to be. And that's where sometimes I think simple messaging is better, even if you can make a, reasonable cost-effective analysis that we should only be spending public money for the higher-risk individuals. I still think it would be simpler if they made it available for everybody. They're probably not going to listen to me. It's probably going to get paid for if you're a high-risk group. If you want it and you're not a high-risk group, you can still go and get it, but you have to pay out of pocket for the vaccine, and it can be, pretty expensive. Last year, I think they were retailing for like $130 or something, which is, prohibitively expensive for some people.
14: I'm thinking all the way back to when the tests, which everybody used to be able to go to the pharmacy to get for free, they stopped being available for free unless you're over a certain age. So it kind of works against you from that capacity as well. Although, is there any benefit, Chris, to going there if you think you have something and you want to feel, safer by going and having an actual COVID test or not?
13: It's an interesting debate. I am one of those people that likes to know, I want to know what I have, right? That, gives me that certainty. But there are people who make the argument if you're not going to treat it, because there are antivirals for COVID in the same way there are antivirals for influenza, we tend to only reserve them for, the more severe cases. So if you're not going to treat it differently, is it worth it? I would say yes, but other people will say no. And again, if you're, a government bureaucrat trying to save healthcare resources, I understand why you wouldn't want to spend money on tests that are probably not going to change anything for people beyond giving them a certain certainty and peace of mind.
14: Okay, so again, I want to bring back this issue of beyond a certain age, right? Because at least what I read today suggested that for the COVID that is still around, it is affecting people beyond, say, 65 years of age, maybe infants as well, and it can be pretty severe. There were deaths linked to this last year. That's still accurate?
13: Yeah, no, that is still true. I mean, okay. The thing, we forget, we trivialize COVID in the same way that we trivialize influenza. We forget influenza kills thousands of people every year. Yes, they tend to be older, and yes, they tend to have, pre-morbid conditions, but there are still people that were otherwise fine. Yeah. So there are severe complications to this, and I think this is the difficult thing for people to wrap their heads around. You may be at low risk as an individual, and yet it can still have a significant impact on society as a whole because a bunch of low risks added together translate into a substantive risk.
14: With respect to this new, or vaccine, I don't want to say new, it's a Moderna vaccine, so it's not a new vaccine in that sense, it's just a modified vaccine or updated. How would you describe that?
13: Yeah, it's basically they've taken the same vaccine architecture and put a different mRNA code in there. So they're basically updating it in the same way that the flu vaccine is the same manufacturing process, but they've they've included a different strain in the vaccine. So, you know, they're always trying to predict what the dominant strain is going to be over the winter. And sometimes that prediction is a good match, sometimes it isn't. But it's basically an attempt to be like, let's vaccinate people against what's probably going to be the dominant strain and at least give them the best possible coverage that we can.
14: Okay. I just want to point out now for people listening going, I thought we'd never have to talk about COVID anymore. Now we've scared them by saying it's still around, but there's a new vaccine. If you have something now and you're not sure what it is, we're still at the stage where, you know what, for the most part, assuming it's not debilitating enough, you're just going to basically ride it out like you would a flu and you should be fine?
13: Yeah, that's basically it. I mean, you have to, you know, you have to exert a little bit of judgment. Obviously, if you're struggling to breathe or very unwell, that's when you go to the hospital. But if you're still eating and drinking, you're taking in fluids, you're not going to become dehydrated and you're okay, yeah, you pretty much ride it out at home. Because there's not much in terms of direct therapy. The only time we intervene is when people really struggle to breathe, and that's when you would get, you know, maybe get intubated, steroids, all the stuff that we see with people who are in severe respiratory distress.
14: Okay. Do you want to check now that, you know, if you previously had COVID, for example, and a lot of people obviously did and they're fine now, do you want to consider taking this new vaccine? If you say, well, in the past I had it and I was fine, I didn't have to see treatment in the hospital or anything else, is that an indication you can just go ahead and not think about the vaccine, even if you're over a certain age?
13: No, I would do it because immunity wanes with time and you want to give yourself as much protection as possible. And, you know, there is still a consequence to repetitive COVID infections in the same way there's a consequence to repetitive influenza infections, right? So having that baseline immunity, even if it's not perfect coverage, even if it's not a perfect match, is going to make it a much less severe infection. It might be the difference between you being able to ride it out at home and ending up in hospital. So even if you've had a past infection, you've been fine, I would get the updated COVID shot in the same way I would get the updated influenza shot this year. And the reality is the government is very probably going to offer both at the same time like they did last year.
14: Not that it matters necessarily, but for what it's worth, I understand this particular vaccine, this updated vaccine, was actually developed here, right? It comes from here. It's manufactured here.
13: Yeah, well, I think that's true. I think it's interesting in that, you know, back when this all started, of course, we had this bottleneck of production because the vaccines were all being produced in Belgium. As time has gone on and as mRNA technology has become more run of the mill, I mean, they've decentralized their manufacturing. So it's going to be a lot easier to match demand because, again, we don't have this production bottleneck, which is unfortunately what happens when a new medication comes onto the market. It's always rough for the first few months until they can ramp up production.
14: All right. And this is available as of when, do we know?
13: We don't know officially. This is Health Canada's getting approval now. Quebec and all the other provinces have to decide cover it, which they will. And then they'll announce the, you know, call Clic Santé and make your appointment. And, you know, it's usually October, November-ish. So it's going to be coming pretty soon.
14: All right. Dr. Christopher Labos, Chris, thank you so much.
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25: American officials have been mocking Canada's military, its cadets. You had Trump rename like Ontario, and also some officials saying that Canada, the U.S. is not actually at war with Canada. The U.S. is not actually at war with Canada. What do you make of all this, and what is your message to the U.S. right now? What needs to happen next?
26: Our message, first off, has always been, our plan has always been standing up for Canada first and foremost here at home, building Canada at home, diversifying abroad. Everyone in the world wants to do more with Canada, and we're doing that in a way that's in the best interest of Canadian workers, Canadian families, Canadian businesses. That's first. There's a positive opportunity that has always existed with the United States for a mutually beneficial trade deal that respects Canadian sovereignty, which qui respecte les droits.
27: And respects our right to protect and promote the Quebec culture and the French language.
26: It must have those characteristics. And when the Americans stop doing memes, stop throwing shade, stop trying to be tough, and start being serious about having those discussions, we can have those discussions. But it's not constructive, but that's their democracy.
14: All right, so that is Mark Carney. Scrum today, really the first reaction we've heard from him since that address, of course, last Saturday, when this deal first fell through. It's been fairly quiet up until then, at least on the Canadian side. Stephen Marsh is an author. He has also hosted the Gloves Off podcast. He's been with us before. And he posted in the New York Times a guest essay which says this: Canada said no to America. This is the headline. It will reverberate far beyond its borders. Stephen Marsh is on the line. Stephen, thank you so much for coming on. I appreciate it. If you wouldn't mind, with respect to that reverberation that you referred to or is referred to here, where do you see this going?
2: Well, I think the world is starting to figure out that the American authorities really have no follow through and no discipline. So their attacks, like, you know, they have woken up with no plan on how to deal with us rejecting their trade offer. Like, no one there has any plan at all. And everyone in the world is starting to realize it. The Brazilians are starting to realize it. The Koreans are starting to realize it. I personally think it's a matter of time until the Europeans realize it and realize that the deals they made with America, you know, deals you make with pirates don't count. And they just go tariff for tariff with the United States, too. And then the whole premise of the bullying of the United States falls apart pretty fast.
14: So we can refer to this then. I know you said this in your piece. This decision by Canada to walk away is historic, a historic no.
2: Oh, yeah. Oh, I think it's historic for us especially. I mean, you know, I think Canada, the typical plan of Canada is figure out what the rest of the world is doing and then try to do sort of, you know, triangulate which one works best for us. This is us saying we know better than the rest of the world how to deal with this. Like, that's one thing, right? Like, we're saying this is, like, we, you know, you can make your deal, but we're not making a deal. And I think the other thing, of course, is that, You know, Canada has by far the most to lose of anyone in dealing with the United States. And so for us to make this choice, I mean, it is a huge signal to everybody else, like, actually, you know, you don't have to cave. There's lots of ways to resist this.
14: I love the way you described it, though. I hadn't really thought of it. But, you know, basic, you know, what we see now from a variety of people within the administration, the Howard Lutnicks, the, you know, the Jameson Greers, Scott Bessent the other day, calling out and making fun of Canada, saying we're going to use our two submarines from the Edmonton Mall. That's going to be our pushback. What you just said now strikes me as pretty accurate. They did not really have a plan for how to deal with Canada walking away from this.
2: No, and so all they can do is name call. I mean, they literally, that's the Lake America stunt. It's like, well, I mean, and that is, of course, what they are really good at, is this, like, media distractions. Like, they just don't know where they are, right? I mean, like, but, you know, and with us, it's one thing, but with Iran, it's the exact same thing. They have no plan, right? Like, it was explained to them, this will cause all this harm. They went in anyway. Now they have no plan. I mean, this is they have no object permanence. They're not really capable of coming up with a coherent strategy. And so, you know, the terror that we feel from their insanity has a correlate, which is, like, it's very frightening at the beginning. But if you hold firm and wait, we're at a huge advantage over them now. We can think rationally and they can't. And that's a big deal.
14: You know, it's funny. I think it's kind of their reaction to Canada walking away at the end of all this was, oh, now what? Right? Mm-hmm. They had no plan. They didn't know what was going to happen. They just assumed. We remember the president on Friday afternoon basically saying this was a done deal, right? There he was posting on Truth Social. This is great. We're going to have a deal. And when he didn't have a deal, this is what we got to your point, name calling and everything else.
2: Yeah, I mean, they just don't. They, like, you know, the people who really know about this stuff, like, I don't really know, but if you talk to, like, the journalists who are actually close to the Trump inner circle, like your Maggie Habermans, people like that, like, they're pretty consistent that there is no there. Right. It's just like flashes of electricity through a jello. Like, it's responses to stimulus. And, like, you know, whatever he got from Natalie today will affect his political decisions this afternoon. What happens tomorrow, nobody has any idea. So, yeah, like, the metaphor I've always used about our current situation is that it's like your favorite cousin went on a meth binge and showed up at your door with a knife asking for money. Now, at first it's very scary, but if you actually want to manipulate that kind of drug-addled, you know, phenom, it's actually not that hard to do. They are not as scary as somebody with a plan.
14: I want to read a couple of actual quotes from the piece because I think this is brilliant. You're right here, basically, that when Mark Carney walked away, right, this when it came to an end, you said he stood up and said that there's more to life than a little bit of money. The power of that recognition alone at this moment in history cannot be overstated.
2: I mean, I think since at least the 90s, all political questions have been fundamentally economic. Right, like, how are we going to cut up the money? How much inequality are we going to allow? What should our trade arrangements deal? For there to be a political statement where we're like, actually, there's things that matter just a whole lot more than money. Right. I mean, French language would be at the top of the list, but our ability to make our own decisions also is that's not tradable. That's not a negotiable thing. That can't be turned into a security. Right. And that is actually pretty radical. And for it to come from this guy who's, you know, the grayest of gray bankers, Goldman Sachs, Bank of Canada, Bank of England. I think it's pretty powerful, actually.
14: I want to just, you know, reference one other thing that you wrote here, which I found interesting, right? Because you're talking about the way Americans are versus the way Canadians are. You said when you were a columnist at Esquire magazine, right? What did you notice as one of the greatest discrepancies?
2: Well, see, to me, Americans, they like how to win. They like power. But for Canadians, it's about endurance. And I think you find that throughout our culture. Like, it's cool, the bois, but it's also Terry Fox. And it's also Atanarajuwada. The indigenous legends, they all have some guy who goes into the wilderness and survives against all odds. Like, they all have that kind of narrative. And, you know, to me, American man is respected on the beating he can give, but a Canadian man is kind of respected on the beating he can take.
14: Right.
2: You know what I mean? Like how much can you endure? How much can you take? And I think that to me, that's just a sign that they really didn't know who they were dealing with, right? Like you're asking Canadians to endure something. Well, that's what we're good at. That's what we're built for. You know, if you're in Montreal in February, you've endured, right? It's just a sign again of more chaos emerging from America.
14: Yeah, I love the line you said. It's funny to wake up and you're relieved that you're about to take a beating because we know it's going to hurt economically.
2: Yeah, I mean, I'm sort of two minds about this because of course we're going to get hurt. But my grandfather, they strapped him to the back of a Hamilton bomber when he was 17 and made him fly 50 missions over Germany. That's what he had to do to preserve democracy for his country. I think we're going to take a beating, but you know, we're not even in recession yet. So I think what we've been asked to give up for the amount of suffering that they're going to put us through is negligible to me. It's not in the same league as what other people have put up with to preserve their democracies.
14: Fair enough. I will ask you just as a final question, Stephen, where you think this does go from here. I had the former U.S. ambassador to Canada on the show yesterday, David L. Cohen, who actually came out and he's, you know, very obvious when he says it. I think the U.S. owes Canada an apology. At the same time, I think we all know that's not going to happen. How do you think this plays out?
2: Oh, I mean, I have no idea. You know, we're in chaos. That Bob Dylan line, you don't need a weatherman to know which way the wind blows. Like, there's no weatherman that can tell you which way the wind is blowing. We're in a storm, right? I mean, one thing I do feel is and I have been working on this for a long time. You had me on to talk about the next civil war. I do think American chaos is going to increase. Right. I do think that their structural problems in their political space are so endemic that, you know, that we can only expect more turbulence from them. And as for Canada, I mean, I think we're seeing signs of a new Canada emerging, and I'm quite bullish on it. I mean, you know, you've talked to me before. I'm not a super optimistic guy, but I'm actually pretty optimistic about Canada. In the show Gloves Off, we go sort of phrase by phrase through what Canada is doing to turn away from America. And we're making pretty drastic changes pretty rapidly. I'm impressed. I did not think we were making such change, but we are. So I think more chaos from the United States and Canada pulling away from America as quickly and sharply as possible. That's the best I can do for you.
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29: The latest forecast now from the AM 800 Weather Center. We'll have a few clouds tonight. Fog patches developing with a low 15, 59 Fahrenheit. For Labor Day Monday, sunny, the high 25 with the humidex 29. Clear overnight, the low 16. For Tuesday, as kids head back to school, mix of sun and cloud, the high 28. And for Wednesday, mix of sun and cloud, a chance of rain, the high 30. Again, a few clouds tonight, some fog patches, the low 15.
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14: That's a song our CJD singers put together for National Matchmaking Day, which was yesterday, and we're following up today. We did this with your calls after 2 o'clock. We'll do it again after 4 o'clock. Then I thought, you know, matchmaking, as I said, is it old-fashioned? Do we still have these things? So we went and took a look and discovered that right here in Montreal, there is a matchmaking service that's been around for 30 years. It's called Intermezzo, and it is run by Joan Paymo, who's on the line. Joan, how are you?
30: I'm very good, Aaron. How are you?
14: I'm pretty good. First of all, I will tell you, I was kind of surprised. You've been around 30 years, and I'm guessing 30 years ago, there was a lot of, you know, sort of business for matchmaking services. But how different is it now from what it was then?
30: Well, actually, it's very good because we're getting even more. I think people are a little overwhelmed and discouraged with all the apps and all the choices that they have, that they come to us for. You know, if you're looking for something serious, we're here. And, you know, there's a human touch. It's not an algorithm. So we can do some great things as a matchmaker.
14: So I get the part certainly about the apps. People, I think, at some point are just like, I've had enough and don't want to do that. How do people typically find out about you?
30: they search for us on the internet and they find us. And a lot of people who've met through us will refer their friends and family to us. Yeah, a lot of that.
14: Okay. So just to walk people through it, I said we're having some fun with this because we're asking people if they've used services before or what they've done, how they met their significant other. How does it typically work? What's the process? I go on your website. I want to meet somebody. What happens next?
30: Okay, so we'll give you a call. We'll discuss, how our service works. And if you're interested, then you're going to come and meet us, and we're going to sit down with you. We're going to get to know you. We're going to ask you questions about your lifestyle, about your passions, about your values, and also discuss, well, who are we looking for? What are your goals? What are your relationship goals? And once we have all this information, we start searching. And when we have a good match, we call up our clients and talk to the person about the match. We do not show pictures. Oh. We work with pictures. We use pictures, but we're the ones looking at the pictures. We don't show them. And obviously, chemistry is the most important thing, but we know for a fact that chemistry happens in person. So we want the people to go out and meet in person and see if the chemistry is there or not.
14: Before ever seeing what that other person looks like.
30: Right.
14: That's pretty smart. Okay.
30: Yeah, it works. Yeah, it works.
14: I guess I would ask the question as well. The people, let's say I come to you and I'm looking to meet somebody, to date, whatever. Where are these people that are your data bank, where do they come from? Like this, the person you're going to say, I think based on our discussion, I think this is who you should meet. Where do you get them from?
30: It's all members. So they're all clients that we match.
14: Okay.
30: We have a very huge database, so don't need to go out and look for people. We have the people here to, single, serious people who are looking to meet, who want a relationship. So we have lots of men and women eager to meet and
14: eventually make a match.
30: Client to client. Right.
14: Okay.
30: Right. Exactly.
14: Now, I see on your website, which I'm on right now, you say you have different packages. So can you explain what you have here? Because the first one is called Classic, but the next one is called VIP.
30: Yeah. Well, basically, the difference between the Classic and the VIP is the people who opt for the Classic package will be working with the whole team of matchmakers. When we're looking at VIP, some people want to work with just one dedicated matchmaker. So that's basically the difference between. And then there's another one, but it's really for more complicated mandates. Like, for example, we often get clients who are from out of town, could be from Europe, wanting to meet in Montreal. So those are more, they're more complex. So that would fall in the last category.
14: And what's cost involved in here, depending on what service you're looking for?
30: You've got to look at about $5,000 plus tax. Yeah.
14: Oh. So yeah. This is serious.
30: This is very serious.
14: Yeah. $500 doesn't get you even in the door. You got to commit to spending that money if you want to find what it is you're looking for.
30: If you want to find what you're looking for and you're looking for other serious candidates, obviously, when somebody invests that kind of money, they're serious about the process. And that's what it costs to get in.
14: Wow. So you spend the money because, you've been told this is where you want to go do it. Your company is the best one to do it. Do you offer, I hate to put it this way, a money-back guarantee? What happens if you can't make a match?
30: Well, we can make a match. I mean, if somebody comes to us and, gives us a list of criteria that, that we can't do, we'll tell them outright we can't do that, so we're not taking this mandate. But as long as, we feel that we have, a criteria that's relevant, that's doable, we'll absolutely have matches for that person.
14: So you're guaranteed a match?
30: Oh, you're guaranteed to meet people.
14: Okay.
30: Yeah.
14: You
30: look at about 75 to 80% of people will find their match with us. So it's not 100%, but 75 to 80% of people who become a member here will meet the right person.
14: Okay. And I'm sure you have stories of people who have met and had, successful relationships, marriages. That's part of the deal?
30: Of course. Okay. Of course. And many little intermezzo babies also.
14: Oh.
30: Yeah, we do.
14: I noticed on your website, I brought this up to my producer, you have five women as part of your team. Where are the guys?
30: I don't know. know. They don't want to do this kind of job. I don't know. I think only women want to do this job.
14: Really? A big matchmaker?
30: Yeah, there's no guys.
14: Guys, where are
30: you? If you're interested, Aaron, give me a call.
14: I wish. I think this would be so much fun. But I'm like, look,
30: it is.
14: So much with five women here, not a single guy here to try to help make a match.
30: I know.
14: I would guess. I would guess that women would ask for other women to talk to. But when you have a man looking to meet someone, they don't ask for another man? Did they still also rather deal with a woman?
30: No, they prefer speaking to a woman.
14: Okay. I think this is pretty cool. I will ask you, by the way, I'm just curious, because when I was knowing we were going to do this today, you saw the movie Materialist, right?
30: Yes, I did.
14: What did you think of that? Is that an accurate sort of description of how the service might work for some people?
30: Well, I found it entertaining, but it's not real life.
14: It's not, huh?
30: So, no, it's a good movie, but it's not real. It's not what it really looks like.
14: Okay, so you don't have little parties in your office celebrating matches that you make and how many people got married and all that kind of stuff, you know?
30: Well, I mean, we're always happy. We have photo albums. We collect pictures from weddings and babies and all kinds of stuff. But we're always busy matching our people that are here now that we have to match today and tomorrow and next week.
14: Last question. How did you get into this?
30: Oh, my God. I had a single friend who was looking for a way to meet somebody, and she sent me the link for this for Intermezzo. That was 15 years ago. And so I started looking. I thought, oh, that looks so interesting. So I applied for a job here, and I got the job, and I eventually bought the company. It's fascinating work, and I love every minute of it.
14: I will leave it there because I'm late. Joan, I thank you so much. I appreciate the time today.
30: Thank you, Aaron.
14: Take care.
30: Nice talking to you.
14: You too.
30: Thanks.
14: Intermezzo, by the way, if you want to go on and check it online. Intermezzo, M-E-Z-Z-O, is the website. That wraps up another edition of The Week That Was here on the iHeartRadio Network. I'm Aaron Rand, and we will see you next week.
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0: To go below that headline, what was very interesting was listening to the Bank of Canada governor, Tiff Macklem, who basically said, look, inflation is a risk, meaning we might, I mean, he didn't explicitly say this, but reading between the lines, they might have to hike rates because of the persistent nature of high oil prices. He says the energy markets he's more worried about when it comes to inflation than counter tariffs. So we'll ask Francis to weigh in on that. And really, what is the prospect of increased interest rates? Then the German ambassador to Canada, Matthias Lutenberg, will be here because this week Germany proclaimed that Russia was behind an attack, a throttled or unsuccessful attack using drones on Leipzig airport, which is an airport that's like a NATO hub, very crucial to Germany's military as well. So we'll talk about what that means for how Germany responds to Russia and when hybrid warfare turns into actual acts of war. Then Rob Buffum will be here. He's CTV's legislative reporter in British Columbia. We're going to bring things closer to home because BC politics this week could not be more wild. The Conservative Party, which, you know, catapulted to new heights in the last election, has lost, I think it's up to 9 MLAs this week. They have left to become independents. They blame the new leader of the party. She's only been leader since the end of May, Carrie Lynn Finley, a former federal Conservative MP. So Rob will be here to walk us through that political controversy. And we'll wrap things up with John Klotz and Money Talk. He's going to prepare us parents for what we need to save for post-secondary education.
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0: The governor of the Bank of Canada a few hours ago announced that the bank will hold its key lending rate for the seventh consecutive announcement at 2.25%. Here is Governor Tiff Macklem.
2: Look, today we held our policy rate at 2.25%. The data we've received since our last decision was broadly in line with our forecasts. But as I've just outlined, the risks are shifting and we are prepared to adjust monetary policy as needed.
0: That's the governor of the Bank of Canada. Frances Donald is the chief economist at the Royal Bank of Canada. She's with us live on the line right now. Hi, Frances. Great to have you back.
3: Hi. Thanks for having me.
0: I appreciate you making the time. So the governor at the end of that clip, I'll just sort of pick up where he left off, talked about the potential or the prospect of risks. When you look more broadly out there at the economy right now, what risks would you identify?
3: Oh, there's a whole bunch, but the problem is some of them are risks that would produce less growth and less inflation, and some of them are risks that would produce more inflation, and some of them, I would say, are kind of good risks, like the economy is accelerating and has momentum, but that itself can create problems. So what we were looking for from the Bank of Canada today is how are they going to prioritize this long list of risks? And what was a surprise to us, and I think also to markets, given the reaction, is how much prioritization went to the conflict in the Middle East and the surge in the energy shock, because one would have expected that the prioritization would be on trade, but not so with Governor Macklem today. A lot of comments about being worried about those energy prices seeping into the broad story, and that tells us this is a Bank of Canada that doesn't want to cut. If anything, they may be preparing further down the road for a hike.
0: Okay, I want to delve a little bit deeper on that, and I want to play for our listeners what you're referencing, because we've isolated one of the clips that in which he referenced, you know, he was asked about essentially the impact of counter tariffs on inflation, and he pivoted very quickly to exactly what you just described. So let's play that clip, and then we'll react.
2: With respect to the counter tariffs themselves, they're mostly on intermediate inputs. Not much of them is going to directly impact things that are in the CPI. Yes, we are going to be tracking the effects of the counter tariffs, but the much bigger impact is really what's going on in energy markets.
0: So why was that surprising, that the emphasis on energy markets over other stuff?
3: Well, one, it's not the new shock. We've, you know, been talking about energy prices for a couple months, but the Bank of Canada made the point that, hey, we got a runway issue here. These energy prices have been high for longer than perhaps we had expected, though we didn't say that explicitly. And the longer they stay high, the more that they can seep into consumer inflation expectations and bleed into other products. So it's really the time decay element of this that seems more relevant. But energy is one problem. It's not the only problem. Indeed, counter tariffs, as much as Governor Macklem sort of downplayed them, they're another inflationary shock. Last year, the Bank of Canada said about a quarter of higher prices from counter tariffs bled through for Canadians. Food inflation is still at 3% in Canada. That's too high for a lot of Canadians. We got that gas tax relief from the federal government that's coming off here. And there's a little bit of heat under these inflation metrics. But I think, as you and I have talked about before, it's not even. Some provinces are facing much higher inflation than others. And some Canadians, particularly low-income Canadians who spend more on food and energy, are feeling even more inflation. So this is a Bank of Canada that said to us, yes, we know there's downside risks to the economy from the trade shock. But we also know 25 basis points isn't going to solve a trade war, and it could make cost of living issues harder for Canadians. That's the balance Governor Macklem was trying to explain to us today.
0: So do you feel like the prospect of, and you kind of mentioned this briefly, but like that there is a distinct prospect of having to hike rates in the future?
3: Based on how the Bank of Canada is communicating, that it wants to keep inflation around 2%. And in part, Vashi, I have to say, there's a bit of some global bleeding into this story as well, because the Americans are fighting inflation that is much higher and has been more persistent of a problem. But global bond markets are telling the U.S., you better wake up to the fact that inflation has been out of control for too long. So there is a motivation for central banks from a variety of angles to make sure inflation stays at 2%, which is where it is now. But if the economy continues to print things like 3% growth measures, if the unemployment rate continues to decline, there is an argument to be made that you could have a very light amount of hiking that would contain inflation. What worries me about that is not necessarily that it's the wrong policy move, but that actually that higher interest rates impact Canadians very differently across the country. And the last thing, you know, a steel worker in southwestern Ontario is going to want right now is a rate hike. You better hope that there's enough fiscal support in the system that's very well targeted towards those who need it, from those impacted from the trade shock to lower income Canadians, to offset some of the potentially higher rates coming later in 2027 from the Bank of Canada.
0: So let me pick up on that, because in an hour, the finance minister is going to announce the gas tax, the excise tax suspension will continue until the end of January and then sort of gradually be lifted into the spring. When you talk about targeted help that sort of might work in the way that you describe, what the government has put in the window so far, does that do the job, or do you expect in the budget that there needs to be augmentation?
3: It's a shock absorber. So the government, or, you know, any government when it's facing this type of shock, but particularly the Canadian government now, needs to be doing two things exactly at the same time. One is they have to build a bridge to the next economy. And to do that, they have to provide very direct support to those who have been impacted by tariffs themselves or by counter tariffs that will come through. So that includes small business relief coming through, improvements in EI plans. That we've seen a good chunk of that. We've also seen an enormous amount of support from provincial governments. We can't forget about those. But concurrently, at the exact same time, they have to build a stronger economy with which we are trying to get to. And that's going to be some of the bigger emphasis on building out infrastructure, creating jobs in the long term. So when we talk about targeted support, right now we're talking about the government actually going into areas where you have sectoral weakness or even little regional recessions which are in play across the country in areas where tariffs are being impacted, go right to the source and solve those challenges and provide support. But that support needs to be targeted. It also probably needs to be short term. It's not for forever. So when we see the budget coming up, you're going to hear a lot about needing to balance both putting out the fire right now and building a better firehouse exactly at the same time. We have to see both from this government coming forward. And yes, we've seen seeds of both of those in play already.
0: When you talk about like the supports being not for forever, what if the trade war continues to escalate and remains pronounced for the next 2 years, let's say? Is it possible for those things to not be forever?
3: Well, not for forever is a broad term that I've intentionally used, depending on how long that they are needed. However, here's where things would get a little bit different. If we had a broad trade war that persisted over 2 years and weighed on the economy in a broader sense, weighed on many Canadians, bled into business confidence more aggressively, created a spread, for example, let's say you see a milled decline or fall and go bankrupt. And then those folks aren't going to movies or to restaurants. And then servers lose their jobs and you start seeing that bleed through. Well, then the Bank of Canada will respond and they'll respond very aggressively in that type of setup. That would be multiple cuts to provide relief across the entire country. And that's where the baton gets passed from fiscal back over to monetary. But as long as it is very targeted towards areas that need support, as long as the intention is part of we're building a bridge to a new economy where those who have lost their jobs will have new jobs, then the bond market will be okay with this type of spending, and you'll probably get a passing grade from most economists, even the super traditional ones who don't like debt.
0: Okay, I will leave it on that note. I wish I had more time. You are very, very amazing at explaining things that are well beyond my reach. So thank you. I appreciate it.
3: Thanks, Ashley. Talk soon.
0: One. Yeah, I hope so. Frances Donald is the chief economist at the Royal Bank of Canada.
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17: Behind every night spent making the kids' lunches, there's a lot of suspense. Will they finally eat the veggies? 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
19: The latest forecast now from the AM 800 Weather Center. We'll have a few clouds tonight. Fog patches developing with a low 15, 59 Fahrenheit. For Labor Day Monday, sunny, the high 25 with the humidex 29. Clear overnight, the low 16. For Tuesday, as kids head back to school, mix of sun and cloud, the high 28. And for Wednesday, mix of sun and cloud, a chance of rain, the high 30. Again, a few clouds tonight, some fog patches, the low 15. We'll be right back.
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0: I want to turn our attention to Europe right now, where a couple of significant events have happened very recently. Most recently, this week, the German government has officially said that it is Russia that was behind an attempted attack at Leipzig airport last month using a drone that was laden with explosives. That's a significant airport, not just for Germany, but it's a key NATO and military logistics hub. The drone was found near a Ukrainian plane on August the 4th. And if you remember way back then, we actually covered it on the show because U.S. intelligence, there were already basically reports out of the United States that U.S. intelligence had shown that Russia was behind it. But this week, it's Germany officially saying that that is their belief as well. As a consequence, the Russian ambassador was summoned to the foreign ministry in Berlin. Germany also announced that the Russian consulate in Bonn would be closed effective September 18th. And then the Russian House Cultural Center in Berlin also closed, though that may take a bit more time. The heads of NATO and the European Commission have use the event to illustrate or to talk about how it illustrates that Russia, in their view, is growing increasingly reckless and they are vowing to respond, quote unquote, to a new normal. Here's the European Commission President Ursula von der Leyen speaking in Brussels.
8: Had this attack succeeded, this would have resulted in enormous damage and possibly even loss of life. So I want to be very clear about what this was. This was an attack using military-grade material carried out by Russian operatives on European Union soil.
0: Germany's ambassador to Canada, Matthias Lutenberg, is live on the line with us right now to talk more about this. Ambassador, a pleasure to welcome you to our program.
20: Thank you very much for having me, Vashi.
0: I appreciate you making the time. So we listened there to Commissioner von der Leyen sort of say, like, you know, this is what could have happened. How significant? I know it didn't happen, so people might be taking solace in that. But if it did, or the severity with which it could have, you know, what potential consequences were there?
20: Well, of course, that's difficult to say, but it was a very serious incident from our point of view. It could have led to very serious consequences. You know that the drones were targeting the wings of these huge planes, which are full of kerosene, fuel, gas, and that could have led to a major fire explosion and huge damage for the airport, for the plane, naturally, and also for those in the vicinity. So this is something which we have to take very seriously, and it also tells you why our reaction was the way it was.
0: What does it tell you about Russia and sort of its actions and activity toward Germany specifically, but Europe more broadly?
20: Well, of course, we are observing that Russia's leadership is treating our country with blatant hostility for quite some time, but they're taking it further and further. And this is now the new step in an escalation. If you look at the numbers, of course, there's a huge number of acts of sabotage, of espionage, and that many of them are attributed to Russia, not all of them, naturally. But we are very much aware that we are a target of Russia in these days. My political leadership would say we are not at war with Russia, but we are also not longer at peace with Russia. Or as our Minister for Public Safety put it, we are a target of hybrid warfare on a daily basis. And this is unfortunately the reality in Germany, but also between Germany and Russia these days.
0: And so what does it mean? What does that reality mean for a change in posture? Like, does it necessitate changes in the national security apparatus, for example, or the defensive posture? Like, I know there's obviously been a lot of changes where a lot of defense issues are concerned since the onset of the full-scale invasion into Ukraine. But now that, you know, we see what happened at Leipzig, like, what further changes might we anticipate?
20: Well, first of all, we have this package of measures with which we responded. You mentioned it already, Bonn and the Russian House. But of course, it also affects our military setup, and it affects the work and the way our intelligence services are working. We are already in the midst of a reform of our secret services because we feel that we have to be ready for those sort of challenges as well. But we also, of course, and we're doing this actively, have to align with our allies in NATO. We have to find support in the EU, and I want on that occasion thank Canada very much for the words of solidarity that you expressed after we took our decisions.
0: And what is your assessment of the level of unity right now in the EU, for example, around how to respond to this?
20: The EU seems to me very united. We just had the informal meeting of the foreign ministers, which, by the way, was also attended by the Canadian foreign minister. But there we discussed possible ways forward. In these informal meetings, we are not taking decisions. But, of course, in the next round, it has already been announced, we will take additional sanctions against Russian individuals. But we will also go after their so-called shadow fleet to an extent which goes beyond what we have already seen. But I feel, and this is also expressed by many of the European leaders, that everybody feels the same sort of threat. And if you look at the different events which have already occurred and which are attributed to Russia openly and which are covering the whole range of hybrid warfare, from disinformation to sabotage to cyber attacks to pressure through migration, the list is very long, then you see that many different European countries have been affected, are affected on a daily basis. Just alone in Germany, until today, for this year, we count 160 cases of presumed sabotage and more than 700 drone incidents. And this is the new a type of hybrid warfare that we have to be ready for. And therefore, in Germany, for example, we already have established the National Security Council with a new government, which is now looking at all of these threats with the overall view from the government's position.
0: So the way you describe it, and it's commonly described that way, as hybrid warfare, when do you think it moves from hybrid into actual acts of war? And is there a hesitancy to describe it or characterize it as such because it could lead to further escalation?
20: Yeah, that's a very good question, Bashi. And I also don't know the answer. I mean, I'm following the discussions of the experts who say this is not actually hybrid anymore. And if you look, for example, at fighter jets approaching or entering NATO space, this is certainly going far beyond. And some people are now calling for Article 4 NATO. We don't want to escalate. We want to respond proportionally. And this is what the German government has done so far. But we are, of course, reserving all other measures if and when Russia is not stopping these hybrid activities. And indeed, some people say call a spade, but what we've seen so far, I mean, just imagine these drones would have reached what they were meant for. We had two more incidents this week alone on our energy infrastructure in Germany. And this morning, I just read that in Bavaria, there has been another incident, which is not, of course, yet attributed to anybody. But the language is very clear, and we see what's going on in Germany, and we have to brace for that.
0: Do you think the increase in that kind of activity from Russia is correlated in any way to Ukraine's increasing success? And I don't want to label it as such. You know, I know they're engaged in a very devastating war, but increasing success on the battlefield, particularly from an offensive posture rather than simply defensive?
20: Let me start by saying that it's definitely tied to Russia's unjustified war for aggression against Ukraine, because Germany is now the main supporter of Ukraine, not only in Europe, but globally. And of course, the Russian leadership knows exactly that Germany has also, in parts, polarized population. We have elections coming up. There's a right-wing party which is getting stronger and stronger. So this is a moment where, of course, the Russians would like to divide the German public even further, would like to spread uncertainty around our public institutions, our government institutions, and just damage the feeling of security that Germans are used to have. But on the other side, you're of course right. I mean, we all observe how bravely Ukraine is defending itself and how they now very creatively have found ways to also put harm, to inflict harm on the Russian infrastructure. And that might lead to this sort of increase in actions against those who are supporting Ukraine.
0: Okay, I'll leave it on that note. I'm out of time. I appreciate your time very much, Ambassador. Thank you.
20: My pleasure. Thank you very much for
0: having
20: me.
0: Thank you so much. Pleasure to talk to you. Matthias Lutenberg, the German ambassador to Canada, speaking with us live on Russia's pronouncement that they blame Russia for that Germany's pronouncement that they blame Russia for an attempted attack at Leipzig airport. There is certainly an increased frequency with which Russia is, you know, using, as I mentioned to the ambassador, this term hybrid warfare to target other European countries essentially aside or outside of Ukraine, in addition to the war, the ongoing war with Ukraine. There's a lot of analysis about whether Europe is pushing back hard enough or whether they plan to push back further. We'll continue to cover that on this program.
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0: We're going to go straight to British Columbia, where politics, it's I would say it's a pretty exciting province for politics, but lately, the past few weeks has been wild. There are seven MLAs, so people who represent the Conservative Party in the legislature in that province, who have quit the Conservative Party to sit as independents in just the last few weeks. And they have a pretty newish leader, Carrie Lynn Finley, former federal MP, kind of controversial character, won by a tiny amount in the leadership just at the end of May, but she's barely been leader for a few months, and this mass exodus is occurring, and there's tons of speculation there could be more. Here is the latest MLA, Alia Warbus, speaking to our own Rob Buffum about why she left.
3: It's extremely frustrating to go from a position of strength, talking about key issues, holding the NDP to account, the feet to the fire, getting them to answer questions on behalf of British Columbians. That's what I came here to do. And to see that we've moved so far away from that to having to explain and being the news instead of, talking about the issues that matter to everyday British Columbians, I think it sucks a lot of air out of the room. I think that it takes way too much time away from the job that we were elected to do.
0: That's the latest MLA to quit the Conservative caucus to sit as an independent. Rob Buffum is CTV News Vancouver's BC Legislative Bureau Chief, and he's with us live on the line right now. Minutes before, by the way, I should point out, Premier Eby is scheduled to hold a press conference. So thanks, Rob, so much for squeezing us in.
4: Oh, you're welcome. Yeah, happy to be here, Vashi.
0: I've been dying to talk to you for like the last 10 days because I'm kind of watching it from afar with my jaw dropped. What a time, first of all. What the heck is going on?
4: It is wild. The old cliche, never a dull moment in BC politics, seems to prove itself time and time again. And a lot of people, when I interview political scientists for stories, they do talk about, you know, they say, look, the word unprecedented is overused, it's cliche, it's trite, but in this case, it does apply. It has been wild, and I think it's going to only continue. Over the weekend, Carrie Lynn Finley, as you pointed out, the new leader of the BC Conservatives, who was elected by their members on May 30th in a very close race, she's been trying to find a place to run, a riding, because she's not in the House. And finally, last week, one of the MLAs in Abbotsford, a rural area outside of Metro Vancouver, gave up her seat so that Carrie Lynn Finley could run there. Well, Premier Eby over the weekend announced a by-election in that riding for September 26th. So just about a month away, 25 days from now, I guess. And that will be very interesting because there was supposed to be a caucus meeting yesterday to address some of these grievances. As you say, there's been seven MLAs who've left since August 14th. The party has dwindled from 44 MLAs when they narrowly lost the last election in 2024 to 30 MLAs now. There's been scandals. There's been allegations that the new leader, Carrie Lynn Finley, has offered people inducements to vacate their seat, which, you know, depending on how the law is interpreted, could be a criminal code. She denies that. She's adamant that that did not happen. But there have been controversies, and there's been seven MLAs who left. So there was this plan to have a caucus meeting yesterday to air some of those grievances. Well, that caucus meeting got canceled, which Alia Warbus, who you just played the tape of there, she cited that as the reason, this kind of a straw that broke the camel's back for her. She said, look, we can't even get answers to some of our concerns.
0: And like in general, is there one reason? Like, is it the leadership that's prompting this group collectively to lead? Is that like the through line, or is it different for everybody?
4: Well, I will say that Carolyn Finley's team have pointed out, hey, what are the policy changes? What's different now than it was prior to May 30th when everybody in the BC Conservatives seemed very happy and unified under interim leader Trevor Holford? And all of the releases that have come from the seven MLAs who've jumped ship have all cited concerns about Carolyn Finley's leadership in some form or another. They've talked about her conduct, her decision making. There has been, really a clearing house of staff, which I think is, in fairness, is to be expected. A new leader comes in and they're going to bring in the people that they want to be their advisors and their staff. But I think there's been a pushback to how rapid that's happened, in a sense that she has moved the party ideologically further to the right. And maybe some of the cultural issues that were presented previously by the party are now going to be more prominent moving forward, so that culture wars are going to feature more prominently potentially than issues like BC's record deficit.
0: So are these basically centrists?
4: The seven people who have left, with a few exceptions, are people who were previously members of the BC Liberal Party, which transformed into the BC United Party. So you'll see online people who are supportive of Carolyn Finley saying, hey, good riddance, this is great. We're getting rid of the less pure conservatives. These are people who don't share our ideology. But what's happening is the right, as you pointed out the other day, I think when we had an email exchange, is getting really fragmented. And David Eby is going to be delighted. I mean, he has to be delighted. Prior to Carolyn Finley being the leader, his party was down in the polls. The conservatives were up by as many as 10 points. They were doing great with fundraising. And now I've been told fundraising's reached what was termed a glacial pace. The conservatives are behind them in the polls. And we've got the right splitting. We've got these seven people may form a new party. I think there'll be other more moderate BC conservatives who leave as well. There's the BC Conservatives. There's another party to the right of center called Center BC that was designed to sort of fill this void of people who want a more moderate option, but they don't have any elected MLAs. They're headed up by a former BC Liberal cabinet minister. And then there's an additional party called One BC that was founded by a BC Conservative who was kicked out of that caucus about a year ago. So there's at least four different options right of center. And David Eby, who nearly won the last election, is probably, licking his chops.
0: And I'm sure you'll ask, like you have before, whether he plans to call an election in light of everything you just described. I have two questions quickly on that. But also, does Carolyn Finley hold on to the leadership even until the by-election? Like, if there are, as widely, you've reported, and like there's tons of speculation, there's going to be more.
4: Absolutely. There is speculation. Well, there is speculation there'll be more today. There's a thought that Trevor Holford, who had been the interim leader and had done a good job of sort of steadying the ship from John Rustad's leadership when there was a civil war back in December until the end of May, that if he decides to leave, a bunch of other MLAs will follow that lead. What I'm hearing the most likely sort of series of events would be Carolyn Finley, despite what's happened, holds on and tries to win this by-election on September 26th. If she doesn't win that, I think she's got a tough argument to make, because it is historically a conservative riding. It's a riding that probably she should win. The NDP are running a former MLA who won back there in 2020 in that riding, so it might be close. But by all rights, Carolyn Finley should win that riding. If she doesn't, I think she's got a hard case to make, despite having won the membership's vote as leader, for staying on, especially in light of everything else that's going on. I'm curious to ask David Eby today why he called the by-election so early. He had more time to do it. Some people think, hey, he should be happy to have Carolyn Finley as the leader in all the chaos that's unfolding. On the other hand, maybe he thinks he may lose that seat, and that will just kind of add fuel to the fire of what's going on the right.
0: And I know you're going to that press conference momentarily. I've got another 30 seconds with you. I know David Eby keeps saying he's not interested in calling an election. Do you believe that's true?
4: Well, that's a good question. I don't know. I mean, there's a lot of speculation here in the building that if there's not a fall election, there will be a spring election. I would not be surprised. I mean, I think it would obviously look opportunistic, but John Horgan did that during COVID and won a majority. So right now, the right is so vulnerable, it would not be a surprise to see a spring election, if not a fall election.
0: Okay, Rob, I'll leave it there. Good luck at the press conference. We'll be listening in. I appreciate you making the time.
4: You're welcome. Thanks, Fashi.
0: Thanks. Rob Buffum is CTV News' Vancouver, BC Legislative Bureau Chief, helping us understand the political goings on in that province at the moment, because like he said, it is getting wild. BC politics is usually pretty exciting, but it's extra exciting right now.

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15: The latest forecast now from the AM 800 Weather Center. We'll have a few clouds tonight. Fog patches developing with a low 15, 59 Fahrenheit. For Labor Day Monday, sunny, the high 25 with the humidex 29. Clear overnight, the low 16. For Tuesday, as kids head back to school, mix of sun and cloud, the high 28. And for Wednesday, mix of sun and cloud, a chance of rain, the high 30. Again, a few clouds tonight, some fog patches, the low 15.
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20: Thank you. I'm good.
19: You have
20: Welcome
19: a good summer?
20: Back. Great summer. How about yourself?
19: Good. It was a mixed bag. Pretty nice. I had a rough, my kid was sick, and then I was, it was like one of those things, but yeah. It's okay. I didn't have four TV shows, so I could actually go to the hospital, which was really encouraging. I'll take the win.
20: Wow.
19: Speaking of summer coming to a conclusion, we're all thinking about back to school. My son starts tomorrow. I know lots of people listening have kids that started either today or might after Labor Day. And then on the weekend, we're taking my stepdaughter back to university. So all different stages. And I would love to pick your brain about financial planning for those different stages. Maybe we'll start at the end stage, the post-secondary phase. What are your thoughts at this moment in time about like great investment vehicles for that?
20: Yeah, you know, Vashi, I always get asked, how much do I need for my kids' mm-hmm. education? That's the loaded question. And the answer is, it depends. And I always say, you know, basically, just in terms of sort of planning for this, you have to sort of anticipate costs. So, you know, if your child is going to stay at home for higher education, current costs are between $12,000 to $18,000 a year. But believe it or not, if they go away, these are current costs, $35,000 to $45,000 per year. And if you're in a major metropolitan center, it can even go up. And so the
19: That's
20: idea
19: so much
20: is,
19: more than it was when I was in school. Just to interject, like, I think my tuition was $5,000 and rent was like $400 a month. Like, that's a big, I know I sound like an elder millennial, but that's a big change.
20: I know it is. And you think about if you fast forward to 10 years from now for the people who are planning.
19: Oh, yeah. I guess I need to be doing that.
20: Exactly. Yeah. Well, you know, think about all the pressures that are on parents, you know, the mortgage, the retirement planning.
19: I don't have
20: benefits.
19: To think about it. I'm living it. Yeah.
20: Exactly. Exactly. Isn't that interesting? Yeah. You're living it. And so the idea that potentially you need, you know, in today's money, $140,000 to $180,000 to That's in today's dollars. To
19: See, you
20: have
19: told
20: available.
19: This is so funny. A year ago, we talked about this. You said 120. I remember it because I made a note of it. 125. So we're already looking at more. It's only been a year.
20: It's true. Well, have you been to the grocery store recently?
19: Yes.
20: There you go. Right.
19: You're right.
20: Like nothing got cheaper. And that's an excellent point. And so the question, but in lieu of that, you know, one of the things is, when should you start saving? And, you know, the answer is as soon as possible. And so to your point, what are some of the best vehicles? Well, I think the RESP, the Registered Education Saving Plan, is still the best deal going for higher education. And, you know, typically, the reason I say that is if you're committed to higher education, that really, you know, a lot of the parents have higher education, you know, BAs, MBAs, PhDs, whatever it is, they should be doing this planning because there's a 20% contribution amount on the RESP, right? You put in $2,500 per year, which is the magical number, and the government contributes 20% to that.
19: And there's a max, right? Like over the lifetime of it?
20: Maximum $50,000 per child. and the maximum grant is 7,200. So speaking of the magical number, and I said 2,500, $208 a month is what people should wrap their heads around, because that's $2,500 a year, and that maximizes the grant contribution, which is really good.
19: So you put in 50, is that right? And then you get...
20: No, if you invest $208 a month,
19: yeah,
20: that is equal to $2,500 per year. The right. government will supplement $500
19: up and, until that. Like, let's say you maxed it. Like, is the max 50,000?
20: Yes, if you dropped in 50, but that's probably not the best way to go. Because basically what you want to do is you want to maximize the grant opportunity. But yes, that is the maximum amount you can contribute to an RESP.
19: And if you had along the way maximized the grant opportunity, is that 50,000 inclusive of the government's contributions or outside of it?
20: No, that's the contribution amount that the parent or potentially grandparent could put in. And that's the other thing too. There, people ask us, you know, can the grandparents get involved? Yes, but the best way for them to do that is through the parents are. ESP that they set up, because you have to track the amount of contribution room. If you overdo it, there's penalties, right? So you want to get them in line with that.
19: So that gets you like halfway there, according to Ralph. Yeah. Let's say if you maximize everything, what's the other half?
20: In terms of additional investing opportunities?
19: Well, yeah, like what's a strategy if you want to hit that 140 mark, let's say, or 150? What's, you know, and half of it, or approximately half, you do through the RESP. What other vehicles should you be looking to?
20: Okay. So firstly, let's talk about investment vehicles for the RESP. We want to grow this thing. Yeah. We've got a newborn. And by the way, as you know, you have to get a social insurance number, for the child to set up the RESP. So that's step one. You start putting your money away. My feeling is, that's an 18-year investment horizon. All equities have a growth-oriented strategy. As the child gets closer to university, say 5 to 10 years away, maybe create a more balanced portfolio. And as you get closer to the term date, we convert to a more conservative investment strategy. So that's step one for the RSP, a good investment strategy. And obviously, getting advice on that is key. Now, what other avenues are available to parents to create this fund that is required? As you mentioned, we talked 125, now we're talking 140. I agree, inflation is brutal. Maybe set up an informal trust for your child. And that's basically where you say Vashi Capellas is the owner in trust for her child, and the money accumulates within this fund. Now, the interest and dividend potentially in such a portfolio is subject to you. And so there are some taxation implications, but that's one way to save. The other option that you might want to consider is the parents' TFSA. So I have a TFSA. I'm going to put part of it towards my child's education. Because I'm the parent, I can use at any time to withdraw the funds and use them for paying my child's education. I guess the idea would be to sort of earmark those funds for that purpose.
19: So there's is there any official like TFSA for parents, or you could just use
20: no.
19: it? So
20: if
19: you
20: nothing
19: can just
20: official,
19: use it for that.
20: Yeah, just use it for that. The other vehicle that's being touted is a life insurance policy with cash values. If you set up these things early enough, you can accumulate cash values within these plans that can be used for paying for university or college, or if the child doesn't attend, that it can be used for other purposes, starting a business, I don't know, down payment on a home, that sort of things. And I think those things need to be looked at individually, but there are no contribution limits on in-trust accounts or life insurance policies.
19: Okay.
20: And so just some additional vehicles to consider above and beyond.
19: It's great. I could talk about this with you forever, but we're out of time. So okay. I'll leave it there. Very helpful information. Thanks, John.
20: Thanks, Sashi.
19: Appreciate
20: a great day.
19: John Klotz is a certified financial planner with Northwood Financial and Investment Planning Council, here every single Tuesday with Money Talk.
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